0: was colon cancer before the killing, and his attorney said his disease had spread. His attorney's request for medical release under an Illinois law for prisoners with terminal illnesses was denied last month. AI chatting moves forward with a new integration between Apple and OpenAI.
1: Artificial intelligence ChatGPT can now work directly with Apple Messenger on Mac. OpenAI, the company behind ChatGPT, says the new feature works using a plugin that a user must download and install. When it's up and running, the AI will have access to your Apple-managed text messages, offering you summaries, possible replies, and even reply for you. It will also be able to prompt you for action based on what you've discussed with your contacts. OpenAI says the plugin will live on the computer to where it is installed and won't index data.
0: Fox's Evan Brown. I'm Lee Silicera. This is Fox News.
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6: Chance of thunderstorms tonight, otherwise partly cloudy. Lows around 62, winds out of the south, 8 to 15 miles per hour. Slight chance of thunderstorms tomorrow. High temperatures reach up to 82, mainly sunny skies. Slight chance for storms tomorrow night, lows around 60, partly cloudy. That's your forecast. I'm weatherology meteorologist Paul Trombley. Get the latest weather updates online at minnesotadailyweather.com. Right now, 73.
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12: The Markley, Van Camp, and Robbins Show. Jamie Markley, David Van Camp, Scott Robbins. I know we have a plan of what we want to accomplish here.
13: We do.
12: In this segment. But David, where do you want to start first?
14: The only thing I can think of right now is something that is bewildering me. And it's sort of sports related, but not a sports story. The owner of the San Francisco 49ers.
12: Mm-hmm.
14: He has pleaded guilty to a charge of disorderly conduct and also a misdemeanor charge of possessing criminal tools.
13: We've learned is like a cell phone.
14: A cell phone, and initially he was charged with engaging in prostitution. But due to a plea agreement, it was amended to disorderly conduct.
12: Okay.
14: This happened at a trailer park in East Palestine, Ohio.
12: Wow.
14: The owner of the San Francisco 49ers at 9:35 in the morning on Sunday was at a trailer park in East Palestine, Ohio, apparently to solicit a prostitute.
12: Hmm.
13: Is this like a pretty woman thing?
14: At a trailer park in East Palestine.
13: Well, I'm just asking. I don't know. You know?
14: I don't know what's weirder to me, the 9:35 in the morning or the trailer park. What's the weird?
13: Chances are he's an early riser. You know, he's one of these guys, very motivated, right, very focused. Gets up at 6 o'clock, right, checks his email, goes for a run, and decides, you know what? I've been thinking about this.
12: I'm still stuck on you trying to compare this to a Julia Roberts Pretty Woman situation at the trailer park in Ohio.
13: She was a nobody. She was a down and out, right, you know.
12: I thought maybe you were just thinking, you know, the high heels.
13: Well, now I was thinking that as much as I was just the whole idea, which is so far-fetched, it's incredibly
12: of course it is.
13: Crazy. That,
12: yes,
13: know,
12: I guess you would think with this kind of money, you're talking about high-priced call girl.
13: Yeah, you would think.
12: I mean, I have no idea what hookers at the trailer park in East Palestine, Ohio look like, but I'm guessing we're not talking top shelf.
13: No, but they're probably really nice.
12: What are you talking about, nice?
13: Just kind, you know, make him breakfast and everything before he leaves.
14: He gets the early bird special.
12: Right. Exactly. You're going from one nonsensical take to the next.
9: Well, I'm
12: getting worse as you're going.
9: I'm trying to make sense of any of this.
12: I have no idea. It is wild. It sounds like I'm making a joke. I don't mean it to be this way. Is that something where you got some serious self-hatred somewhere?
9: Maybe you're afraid. Maybe you figure, look, she won't even know who I am. Right? So,
14: yeah,
9: anonymous, I can go completely under the radar here.
14: He's from the area. He's from Youngstown, which is like half an hour away.
9: Yeah.
12: I don't know, man.
9: Maybe he went to high school with her. I don't know.
12: Oh, my gosh.
14: Oh, gosh.
12: How old is the guy?
14: I don't know. Let me see.
9: Not that old, is he? I mean,
14: he's 46.
9: Yeah, I was going to say, he's a fairly young guy.
12: Okay. So he's going, the guy with endless amounts of cash is going for the 46-year-old hooker at the trailer park. Great theory.
9: Nobody makes eggs and bacon like her.
12: Well, then you would just pay her for the eggs and the bacon.
9: Maybe that's all it was.
12: I don't know, man.
9: Who knows?
14: She redefines the phrase eggs over easy, you know?
12: Man.
9: Yeah.
12: That is something.
9: I think there's something about anonymity here.
12: To answer the other question, David, I think, yes, the trailer park part is it's more questionable than the time of day.
14: Well, he's going and getting a daytime hooker at a trailer park. I mean, that's...
12: Yes, I understand. But I mean, does it... Yes, but I think it's the trailer park part that is more astounding than the time of day, if that was your question.
9: Well, I don't know.
12: If this is 11 p.m., then it's different?
9: Well, yeah, because maybe you're liquored up and, you know, I don't know.
12: Robert Kraft just wanted to take the edge off before a playoff game. Yeah. But if you remember that one.
14: He went to a spa, though.
9: Yeah,
14: like a
9: right.
14: gentleman.
9: Right, right. A health.
12: Well, where you know that there's, you know, there's a decent chance because word was around.
9: Yeah.
12: At the whatever that spa was named. Yes. This just, I don't know. I mean, I don't know. Is that something that's prevalent in the trailer parks? There's a lot of prostitution going on.
9: Probably the early bird special is a couple of different things. Maybe it's like half price if you go before, you know.
12: Like, if this guy cares what it costs.
9: I don't know. Look, man, you want me to make sense of this? I can't. I'm just trying. I'm throwing things against the wall here.
14: Principal owner and CEO of the San Francisco 49ers, also co-owner of a couple of soccer teams, Leeds United and the Rangers. I mean, he's got some money. I'm actually now on Scott's side. That it's like the one that got away in high school. And she's fallen on hard times. He may not know what she does for a living.
9: Mm-hmm.
14: And he's just there, and then there's the bust. And he...
12: My guess is this isn't the first time he's done something like this.
14: Probably very familiar with that trailer park. Yeah.
12: That'd be a guess. Wherever his soccer teams are, but we'll see.
9: I don't know.
12: Yeah, that is a crazy story.
9: It's quite the story, though.
12: You want to hear about vaccines?
14: Sure.
12: You want to hear about pro-women messages getting censored? What do you want next?
14: After that, after the trailer park caper, I think we do need to hear some medical advice.
12: Yeah, that'd probably be good. Well, this is sort of the same thing. Byron Donalds is on CBS with Margaret Brennan. And she is all about vaccines. What about the recommended vaccines now? Because all of these kooks, basically... on the White House staff that want to take away the vaccines from the children, which is not true. But that's what she's going after here with Byron Donalds.
10: Nearly all of Florida is below the 95% immunization rate for herd immunity for measles. So is your message to Florida parents, get your kids vaccinated against that one?
11: No, actually, my message to Floridians and, quite frankly, to Americans is the reason why we have seen a measles outbreak in certain parts of the country is because of rampant illegal immigration into the United States from the previous administration. Margaret, before Joe Biden came to office, when our borders were basically secure, Margaret, we've seen the outbreaks in El Paso, Texas, in Southwest Florida, where I live, and many other parts, where you know that you have a situation. People have come into the country illegally, have not had that vaccination schedule, and not the ones today on young kids that parents do have concerns about. I'm talking about previous ones where people weren't even getting the measles vaccine or mumps and rubella. So the key thing is, you, well, number one, you got to control immigration into your country. You can't have an entire a segment of people, more than 10 million, come into your country without that vaccination schedule. That's how you end up having some of these outbreaks. And so that's number one. But number two, and I will tell you, we could talk vaccinations, but the real issue in healthcare is the cost for Americans and the cost for Floridians. And we have already seen that the regulatory framework of the Affordable Care Act is driving up costs on every American, and that's what I want to stay focused on as the next governor of Florida.
12: Byron Donalds is very good at what he does.
9: Boy, she can't wait to jump in there, can she?
12: Oh, yeah. That's like an activist doing an interview. I mean, that's just what it sounds like to me.
9: It really is, yeah.
12: Oh, the other one, the pro-women message getting censored. This happened in New York. This was the New York Liberty-Indiana Fever game from Saturday night. So you had Jennifer Say, the XXXY Athletics founder, is there ahead of the game. And you have a fan of Sophie Cunningham that paid for a message to go up on the board at the game at the Barclays Center. But it was censored. Okay? And she did an interview with a guy that's a reporter for Fox. Oh, shoot, man. What's that dude's name? I have it right here. Jack Thompson. And she tells what it was that got censored. And I just wanted to get your reaction to it and see what you thought. Or see what you thought. Here you go.
15: You planned to have a message played on the Jumbotron at Barclays Center tomorrow.
16: Yes,
15: I did. What happened to that plan?
16: I wanted to put up a message to Jennifer Say and thank her for everything that she's doing. And it got approved. I paid for it. That was 5 days ago. And then 24 hours before the game, I get an email that said they're going to alter my message and gave me no reason or recourse.
15: What was the original message you had, and what is the message they wanted to put up there?
16: Yeah, so my original message was, thank you, Jennifer Say. XXXY Athletics will save the day. Then their response was, or their altercation of this was, thank you, Jennifer Say. Thank you for all you do for XXXY Athletics. Yeah, they said it was not in the spirit, and it wasn't positive. I don't understand it. It's I'm celebrating someone who's doing amazing things for women.
15: So you're saying that Liberty told you that the reason they wanted to change your message because the message you proposed wasn't positive. What were their exact words exactly?
16: They said, our scoreboard messages are limited to positive celebratory content. And submissions that may intentionally or unintentionally violate that spirit are not eligible for display.
12: What? Will save the day?
9: Yeah.
12: That was too much.
14: It's hateful.
12: But you know what did run on the messages? Hey, trans fans, glad you're here. Go Liberty. That was one. Another one read, welcome trans Liberty fans. You are loved and you belong.
9: Okay.
12: And another one, big welcome to the New York Liberty transgender fan community. So excited to be here with you all. That's fine. The other, too much. They really clown themselves.
14: They're captured, dude. They don't know what to do.
9: No, they don't know what to do because you're rocking hard place right now. I mean, with these two guys that are going to enter the draft or want to enter the draft.
12: You know, man, oh man.
9: I mean, you've been lecturing us.
12: Yes.
9: For years now.
12: Yes.
9: That trans women are women.
12: Yes.
9: Who are you to say they're not? Okay, if that's all it takes, here we go.
12: I know, man.
9: What used to be a joke on this show has become a reality.
12: Yeah. It's one fail after the next. That's what Jennifer Say said, and I think she's right.
9: She's absolutely right.
12: Now, as far as, and I know this story is like 17 years old, but it's about Ted Williams. Oh, long story short is this. A dude I know mentions that his great-grandfather was good friends with Ted Williams. They served together.
9: Wow.
12: And that he has a picture of his great-grandfather with Ted Williams, and it's signed by Ted Williams. We're talking about it.
9: Ted Williams, one of the great fighter pilots of World War II.
12: Yes. Mm-hmm. So I'm telling my wife the story about this, and I'm like, Dillinger, Ted Williams, legend, one of the greatest baseball players, all this stuff, right? I'm like, and it's weird because he's frozen somewhere in Arizona. And she's like, what are you talking about?
9: Yeah.
12: And I said, his family had him frozen. You know, so if, you know, there's the technology, the way I understood it, they could bring him back to life. Isn't that the deal?
9: Or at least take particles of him and implant them somewhere else.
12: Something.
9: Yeah.
12: And she's like, are you serious? And I'm like, let me get the details. And so I'm looking up a story.
9: Mm-hmm.
12: And with that, and I forgot about this, a book that came out, because he died in 2002. A book in 2009 was from a guy that worked at that clinic because his head was separated from the body.
9: Yes.
12: Right?
9: Yes.
12: Well, and it was what? Alcor Life Extension Foundation. That's what it was?
9: Yeah.
12: And they had denied this report, but this guy said, no, I saw it with my own eyes. The head was abused at the facility.
9: Ted Williams' head was abused.
12: Yes. Okay, see, I'm a bad...
9: Boy.
12: I'm bad at timing. I will finish the rest of this coming up in a few, but how was it, and what does it have to do with a tuna can being stuck to the head?
9: See,
12: I'll explain coming up in a few, and the five stories we're watching today, all coming up.
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6: Chance of thunderstorms tonight, otherwise partly cloudy. Lows around 62, winds out of the south, 8 to 15 miles per hour. Slight chance of thunderstorms tomorrow. High temperatures reach up to 82, mainly sunny skies. Slight chance for storms tomorrow night, lows around 60, partly cloudy. That's your forecast. I'm weatherology meteorologist Paul Trombley. Get the latest weather updates online at minnesotadailyweather.com. Right now, 73.
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27: The Markley, Van Camp, and Robbins Show. 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
28: One, two,
14: well,
28: three, four,
14: Gary,
28: five.
14: Indiana has been dealing with power outages after severe weather. I mean, it was a nightmare for several days.
13: Oh, my gosh. Crazy.
14: And there are complaints, though, about racism being behind the slow restoration. They just don't care about the black folks in Gary, Indiana. The problem is, though, a few days ago, things started slowing down because a power company worker got shot.
13: Wow. So they it was the back. Murder capital of the country there for a while.
14: It's like, yeah.
9: And once the belt back.
13: Yeah. Man, oh, man.
9: Geez, that, I mean, I just saw a documentary on that not that long ago. It's just that it's boarded up windows. It's just.
13: Oh, it's terrible.
9: God.
13: Yeah.
14: Number four, a Texas judge has denied Carmelo Anthony's request for a new trial in the stabbing death of 17-year-old Austin Metcalf. Back to jail you go. Mm-hmm. Number three, ICE quietly carried out one of the most successful operations in agency history, resulting in the arrest of some 1,300 illegal aliens in just a two-week span in the states of Virginia and Maryland. They were focusing mostly on sanctuary jurisdictions.
13: Yeah.
14: Makes sense. Number two, President Trump announced tariffs on Canadian cars, trucks, automotive parts, and steel will jump to 50% starting January 1st, 2027. Canada, and there are a whole lot of issues that have been run up against, including one where Canada is trying to basically flip Chinese steel to the U.S. to help China get around tariffs. They're like, yeah, you got to put a stop to that.
13: Right.
14: Number one, nearly 200 vessels sailed through the Strait of Hormuz last week. That's a 400% spike in traffic in the last 2 weeks. Iran's own oil exports have dropped to near zero.
13: And here we go. Economic D-Day starts today for Iran.
9: Yep. That's the word. We'll see what that means.
13: Yes. All right, Ted Williams. I know this has nothing to do with anything going on today, but I mentioned earlier topic of a conversation that came up
9: and yep.
13: talking about how his body was frozen and his head was frozen separate at this, Alcor Life Extension Foundation in Arizona. And that I was looking up the story on it. I did not realize there were allegations that the head was mistreated. And because I'm just doing a search to tell my wife about how they froze this guy, who's a legend. And this dude came out with a book in 2009, said he worked for Alcor for 8 months in 2003, first as clinical director, then as chief operating officer. And he had a lot of photographs in the book.
12: And he told the story of how Ted Williams' head was abused, and it had to do with a tuna can stuck to it.
9: Well, how did the tuna can get in there?
12: Apparently, Johnson says Alcor used the cans from a cat that lived on the premises as pedestals for the heads. They would put them on the cans of tuna. And Ted Williams' head got stuck to it, being removed from the first container.
9: Oh, gosh.
12: And so it took like a tire iron to dislodge it, but the guy missed. And he says, this is the quote, but hitting the head dead center, tiny pieces of frozen head sprayed around the room.
14: Dude.
12: Yes. Said, and then the next swing knocked the can loose.
9: And he's just trying to pry it loose from his head?
12: Yes. That's what he was trying to hit it, hit the can off of it.
9: They put it in the microwave for a minute.
12: Isn't that bonkers?
9: That's bonkers.
12: Yes. There's more of that. There's a news update. There's a Robbins trifecta all to get to coming up.
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1: 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On a nearly cloudless day in northern Minnesota, Brody Robeson from Alabama and Peyton Soro from South Carolina faced tough conditions in the championship Saturday of the 2026 Strike King Bassmaster College National Championship at Leech Lake. Although they felt uncertain after their performance, a crucial catch late in the day secured their victory. They totaled 61 pounds, 3 ounces, winning by just 9 ounces against McKendree's Ethan Fields and Lane Stevens. This is the third Bassmaster tournament on Leech Lake in the last few years. The Bemidji School Board will meet in special session tomorrow morning in a closed session for preliminary consideration of allegations against an employee. The meeting begins at 7 a.m. tomorrow morning. Congratulations to Marla Messerina from the Leech Lake Band of Ojibwe, elected as the 2026-2027 female co-president of the Unity organization, alongside male co-president Nathan Solorio. 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
3: North Country weather. Chance of thunderstorms tonight, otherwise partly cloudy. Lows around 62, winds out of the south, 8 to 15 miles per hour. Slight chance of thunderstorms tomorrow. High temperatures reach up to 82, mainly sunny skies. Slight chance for storms tomorrow night, lows around 60, partly cloudy. That's your forecast. I'm weatherology meteorologist Paul Trombley. Get the latest weather updates online at MinnesotaDailyWeather.com. Right now, 73.
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12: On the podcast. It's so crazy that at this clinic where they're, you know, freezing bodies, that there was this ugly scene in a room packed with a bunch of people, a lot who posed with William's body.
14: See?
12: Pictures. Before and after the head was cut off. And, you know, the story's been so long ago, I thought it was supposed to be that way. Like, the body was held in a separate place, and then
9: No. Then
12: the head.
9: It was attached, right? Supposed to be.
12: Yes. The book contends the head was hanging by a thread when an official entered the room and shouted it was supposed to be a full-body freezing.
9: Gosh. What are people milling around in there for, anyway?
12: But they were frozen separately. Yeah. That whole thing is bonkers.
14: He's going to become if they ever revive him, he's got to get a some sort of spokesman deal with Excedrin.
12: Get something.
14: He's going to have a headache, man.
12: No kidding.
9: You ever had tuna cans stashed in your head? Yeah, I did.
12: Well, I think it was just at the bottom because that's what they would use again. It's like a platform.
14: They couldn't just
9: can't
14: make
9: afford
14: for the
9: just a regular platform? A vase?
12: I know.
9: To put his head in.
14: What kind of nickel and dime?
12: I understand.
14: Dog and pony show are they running?
9: No kidding.
12: Yeah, it's something, man.
14: You can just go to Home Depot and get like a circular piece of metal to put it on.
9: Well, yeah.
12: Good.
9: Or a Best Buy box or something.
14: A Weber grill. Anything.
9: Right, anything.
12: Well, and then you got to put it in this special liquid, you know, to keep it.
9: Well, yeah.
12: Golly.
9: And that's like a one-time payment. Is there a rent? I wonder if they're rental charge on that, like a storage locker.
12: See, you think like collectors and storage, and my goodness, man.
14: There has
9: Right, there have to be.
14: Ongoing costs associated with
9: it. Exactly.
12: Yeah.
14: Including an unexpectedly high tuna budget.
9: Right.
12: Yeah. Did you see the story where Nike's really dipped?
9: I did see that, yeah.
12: Stock is, what, 12-year low?
9: Yeah.
12: There's a whole piece talking about from Colin Kaepernick to Dylan Mulvaney, Nike's decade of left-wing activism has finally caught up to it. Yeah.
9: Well, you play that game, man. You're rolling the dice.
12: Yes. And still, it seems like doubling down on all of that stuff. So that was out there. Is it James Tallarico saying we have a selfishness problem or something?
14: Oh, yeah. James Tallarico, he's the weird little guy running for Senate to represent Texas in the United States Senate. And he spoke at a church because, you know, he's a seminarian. And he completely misrepresented a tragic death at an Amazon fulfillment center in Troutdale that happened a while ago.
12: Okay.
14: The worker collapsed due to some sort of pre-existing medical condition. On-site safety staff and EMS tried to save the person, but they couldn't. And, you know, they were trying to, like, basically cordon him off, or the person off. And while other workers were around doing their jobs, right? But here's how Tallarico told the story.
12: Okay.
2: An Amazon worker died in one of Amazon's warehouses. And as he lay dying, management told the other workers, turn around. Don't look. Get back to work. Get back to work. That was a human being. That was a child of God. That was our sibling sacrificed on the altar of corporate greed. We don't just have a political struggle in this country. We don't just have an economic struggle in this country. We have a spiritual struggle in this country.
12: Between we agree on one thing.
2: Selfishness and service. Between greed and generosity. For 50 years, we've been told greed is good. Selfishness has been celebrated. But after decades of this corruption, I think we are on the cusp of returning to those old-fashioned values, returning to that teaching from 3,000 years ago to love thy neighbor as thyself.
12: Oh, my gosh.
14: 2,000, but whatever.
12: Yeah, who's counting?
14: Where did 50 years come from, though? That's what I want to know. For 50 years, we've been told greed is good.
9: Is that when the movie came out?
14: Who said that?
12: That was 87.
9: Okay.
12: So that, not quite 40 years.
9: Okay.
12: Gordon Gekko.
9: Couldn't have been that one. Gordon Gekko, yes.
12: Wall Street.
9: That's the first time I remember hearing greed is good.
12: Yes. Yeah. But he was the villain.
9: Right. Oh, of course, yeah.
12: You know, anyone that was actually saying it and meant it.
9: Well,
12: everyone knew they were a D-bag.
9: That numbskull's not going to, you know.
12: I know.
9: Just going to say platitudes.
12: Of course.
9: Throws it out there.
12: Yes.
9: Everybody goes, yeah, yes, yes.
12: Of course. Okay. It's just annoying hearing
9: him
12: speak.
9: He is annoying, yes.
12: David, before we get to the Robbins trifecta, having to see this. It's millennial trends that Gen Z says no longer cool, you being the millennial.
14: Oh, yeah?
12: Yeah.
14: Millennial, but I've never been cool.
12: But you are a millennial.
14: Yeah.
12: They're saying taking photos of your food and posting it online no longer cool. I don't think you ever did that.
14: Not online. I might, if I cook something cool, I might share it with y'all or with like my couple other friends. But
9: occasionally you'll put something out there. You'll send it to us. Yeah.
14: Yeah.
12: Yeah. It's like a flex.
9: Like I wish
12: total
9: I was
12: flex.
9: Closer.
12: See what I've
9: yeah.
12: done.
9: I wish I was
12: again.
9: Closer to him. Yeah.
12: See what you guys can't do. Mm-hmm. Yeah, one of those things.
14: Well, Gen Z can't do it because they don't know how to order at a restaurant.
12: No.
14: So
9: mom, can you order for me?
12: The phrase "I did a thing." I haven't heard that.
9: Not in a while.
12: No. Skinny jeans, that's not you.
14: No.
9: No.
12: saying LOL out loud, no longer cool. Was it ever?
14: No.
12: All right. Open toe shoes?
9: Sandals, like?
12: I'd take it as that, yeah.
9: I used to have them like 100 years ago, yeah.
12: What do you mean? Like,
9: I mean, 90s, I would wear them.
12: 80s, 70s? What are you talking about?
9: Late 70s, early 80s, probably.
12: Okay. Like, is it a hippie kind of thing?
9: Yeah, kind of. Just something to do in the summer.
12: Okay. I used to wear sandals a lot more.
9: Yeah, you did.
12: Yeah.
9: Now, that I know.
12: More of a rock radio thing at the time.
9: Yeah.
12: The term adulting. Don't say it.
14: Oh, I don't like it either.
12: And then side parts in your hair. Yeah, you don't do that anymore. You used to when you had the long, flowing locks.
14: What's wrong with the side part?
12: They say it's just not cool anymore. They decide.
14: What? What are we gonna
12: high-waisted jeans. Have high-waisted jeans ever been cool?
14: I don't know.
12: Have they ever looked good on anybody?
9: I don't recall ever seeing any and that I can remember.
12: Women used to have them.
9: Yeah, I suppose. Yeah.
12: A lot more.
9: Yeah.
12: Yours were incredible. People thought they were painted on.
9: I did wear some tight jeans.
12: I mean, it was unreal.
9: Yeah.
12: You were known as tight jeans guy.
9: That was my name on the air, tight jeans.
12: Yeah. And the other thing was, you wouldn't replace a wallet. I remember buying you a wallet for your birthday in like 97.
9: Yep.
12: His wallet was like, it was thicker than a Big Mac.
9: It was like that one Kramer had in Seinfeld. Or no, George had it.
12: Yeah.
9: Yeah. Had the big wallet.
12: Well, you'd be driving down the road and your body was tilted.
9: Yeah. Had every business card of everybody I ever met in my life.
12: And what is in there? It was insane.
9: Yeah.
12: Yeah. All right. I think we've got all that covered now. You ready for your three?
9: Yeah.
12: Of course you are.
4: Are you ready?
5: One, two, three.
4: It's the three most important news stories of the day.
7: I hit the trifecta.
4: Well, at least according to Scott Robbins. It's the trifecta on the Markley, Van Camp, and Robbins Show.
12: Every day about this time. Yes, it's Scott Robbins' top three stories helped by his hero.
10: I'm Casey
9: Kasem. Hey, have a good weekend, buddy.
10: Yes.
9: Yep, invited him over. Never heard back.
12: He's pretty busy, I think.
10: I'm ready.
9: I always got to talk to his people.
10: Three.
9: Like, you can't even reach him directly. He comes on the show, and then I never hear from him.
14: It was really cool. I texted him, and he got back to me. He came over, and he made some tzatziki sauce because I was making lamb. And he's like, oh, I'll just come over and show you how to make it. It was really good, Case. I appreciate it.
10: No matter what, he's always there for me, and I for him.
9: Well, I would be, but you'd never show up. I got to go through your people. I got to talk to your people. Yeah. Hey, could you give a message to Casey, please?
12: I think you dissed him that one time, and he's just not ready yet. He's not ready.
10: Fine. Three.
14: All right, what you got for number three, Scott?
9: Number three today comes to us from our pal J.B. Pritzker, governor of Illinois, and he stepped on a rake big time, and he doesn't even realize it, I don't think. But Pritzker was looking at Crane Chicago Business that had this headline, Illinois rated the easiest state to afford a house. And then Pritzker tweeted, Illinois is the most affordable state in the country to buy a home. That's a headline I'll take any day. Do you know why, dummy? Do you know why that is the case? Because people are moving out. Supply and demand, dopey. It's economics.
10: Now, on with the countdown.
9: Jeez, if it weren't so crappy, maybe it wouldn't be that way.
12: Scott Robbins, trifecta, top three of the day, and that's mostly around Chicago. Up to number
10: two. Yeah.
9: Mm-hmm.
14: What you got?
9: Okay, yeah, because you don't know, do you?
14: I don't know.
9: Uh-huh. Well, today, the Toronto Tempo, that's in the WNBA, too. Do you know that? Do you know there was a team in Toronto?
12: Yeah, because we talked about it
9: last
12: week.
9: And they were the Toronto Tempo. Do you know that?
12: Yeah. Yep.
9: Well, they debuted a new non-binary mascot.
12: Oh, gosh, I saw that.
10: I don't understand it.
9: Ahead of their WNBA matchup with the Indiana Fever, an apparent diss or swipe at Sophie Cunningham, the Tempo revealed Dez, a very masculine-looking, non-binary, elite, blue, snapping turtle who uses she-they pronouns.
14: Did they have to make it a snapping turtle?
9: Yes. You know, David, I don't know.
14: Come on, man.
12: I know. It's incredible.
9: This one has a fondness for soft-shell tacos.
14: Oh, no. No.
9: I'm not making that up.
14: That was a joke that you wrote?
9: No, I didn't write
14: that
9: joke.
14: They did that?
12: No. Yes. Yes.
14: Okay. So the snapping turtle likes soft-shell tacos.
9: Tacos. That's right. Yes. You can't make that up. Dez, by the way, also has a partner in crime. It's an Arctic hare named Dot, who uses standard she/her pronouns. I have never ever seen an organization that counts on public support more shoot themselves in the foot than these dopes that are running this thing.
12: I'm with you.
14: So they have a non-binary lesbian snapping turtle.
9: Yes.
14: Whose favorite food is soft tacos?
9: Soft shell tacos. Yes.
14: No way. Yes. Oh, my gosh.
9: Right. I read the story, too. I thought to myself, Van Camp's going to think I'm making this up. I'm not.
14: There's got to be someone in that front office who knows that everything is so ridiculous right now and just trolled the hell out of that team.
9: Just double entendre it to the whole thing to death.
12: Would they go this far with it? Yeah, yeah. And his name is Dez.
9: Yeah.
12: Dez Bryant. You know, he's going to be like, why you going to do me like that?
10: And the countdown continues.
12: And Scott Robbins, trifecta, top three of the day.
10: And finally, one.
9: Why the buddy a turtle?
14: What do you got?
9: Well, this weekend, it was Kelly Stafford, that's Matt Stafford's wife, proved that she'll have fun absolutely anywhere. I like her, even at her daughter's 8th birthday party.
12: Okay.
9: And let's be honest here. Of course, the last place some adults want to be is at a kid's birthday party, unless it's your kid. Nothing against the kids, but you got the amped up elementary school age kids there all running around like maniacs, and Kelly prepared for it. Like an MVP that she is, of course, she broke out the Jello shots for the other adults in attendance. And, of course, it was all videoed, and there was pictures of it everywhere. Just to kind of ease the pain of going to a kid's 8th birthday party, she decided this was a good thing for the adults. So they all were shooting the Jello shots. And my kind of gal.
12: That does sound like your kind of gal.
9: Yep.
14: And all those kids got in the car with their drunk parents and drove home.
12: Yep. And that was fantastic.
5: And there you have it.
14: Fun mom energy.
12: This got Robin's trifecta top three of the day. Oh, gosh.
9: I want a soft shell taco now.
12: The restraint that David and I will say, showing right now is remarkable.
9: Nothing wrong with that.
12: There was the gathering of the Juggalos. We got Nimrods in the news coming up and a news update next.
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3: Chance of thunderstorms tonight, otherwise partly cloudy. Lows around 62. Winds out of the south, 8 to 15 miles per hour. Slight chance of thunderstorms tomorrow. High temperatures reach up to 82, mainly sunny skies. Slight chance for storms tomorrow night. Lows around 60, partly cloudy. That's your forecast. I'm weatherology meteorologist Paul Trombley. Get the latest weather updates online at minnesotadailyweather.com. Right now, 73.
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12: The Markley Van Camp and Robin Show. 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
12: News update, David Van Camp.
14: Well, it happened again, and I'm never in the right place at the right time. I'm going to have to make it quick. We can get into it more tomorrow. Houston, an Uber driver is driving, going to pick up a fare. Two lady cops hop in and say, chase that guy. And he does. He's like, well, all right, I'm down. And they go help him get it. But, of course, the dorks and local media are like, ain't actually raising questions about what police are allowed to do in that situation. Dang it, I want one time a cop to hop in my truck and say, follow that car, and I will do it, and it will be awesome.
12: He's bound and down, baby.
9: Yeah, but it's illegal, David.
14: I don't care.
9: You're also
12: aiding. We're about justice.
14: That's right.
12: Yes. Now we got to get to Nimrod.
20: When the going gets tough.
21: Damn it, this is too hard.
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12: All right. Nimrod's in the News. We go to Missouri. And yes, Camden County, there was the gathering of the Juggalos. Insane clown posse. Yeah. You know, the Mid-Missouri Drug Task Force received some information about somebody planning to distribute marijuana during the old festival.
14: Mm. No.
12: Oh, yeah. His name was Kevin Bluntman Jones.
9: There you go.
12: He's in some serious trouble.
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2: A win for the Trump administration. I'm Lisa LaSera, Fox News. The president's effort to restrict mail-in voting is back on again, at least for now.
3: The U.S. Supreme Court is letting an executive order on mail-in voting move forward without deciding at this point whether any implementation of the order would be legal. Instead, the court rules that an injunction should be lifted while the government appeals procedural rulings over states lacking standing to challenge the Trump order. More than 20 Democrat-led states and D.C. have argued the executive order infringes on their constitutional right to administer elections. However, there's more than one ongoing court fight, and the Supreme Court's ruling appears to leave the door open for more challenges, with time running out for any changes in mail-in voting ahead of the midterm elections.
2: Fox's Lisa Brady. The court's three liberal-leaning justices dissented. New York Attorney General Letitia James calls the ruling a painful setback, but not the final word. Stepping up the pressure on Iran, Treasury Secretary Scott Bessent says countries that do business with Tehran are being put on notice and could face sanctions.
4: Our objective is to sever every economic lifeline that sustains this tyrannical regime.
2: Bessin saying no country should expect to enjoy the rewards of our system while helping those who seek to destroy it. The announcement coming just days after President Trump promised what he called an economic D-Day for Iran. The so-called Hawk Fire that's burning in the Sierra Nevada foothills near Reno has destroyed more than 30 homes. It's about 27% contained.
5: We do know that the fire was human-caused. We do not know if it was intentional or unintentional. And so the investigators are still working through that right now. More than likely, this fire will be classified as undetermined.
2: Truckee Meadows Fire Chief Richard Edwards, about 63,000 people have been forced from their homes. Fire crews say hot, dry conditions have made the fire difficult to fight. 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
2: An ex-Washington Post columnist who lost her job because of controversial posts about Charlie Kirk has been ordered to be rehired.
18: Karen Atiyah was ordered by an independent arbitrator to be given her job back after ruling she was wrongfully terminated. A post on social media by Atiyah after Kirk's assassination last September implied she would not mourn his death. The Washington Post fired her, claiming she damaged its integrity and reputation. The arbitrator ruled the newspaper did not prove Atiyah's postings amounted to gross misconduct. She was ordered reinstated, with back pay coming to her. Atiyah, in a statement, said she was only doing her job as an opinion columnist. A spokesperson for the Post would only say it respected the arbitration process. Gernal Scott, Fox News.
2: More name confusion in the Alaska Senate race.
19: Former Anchorage Mayor Dan A. Sullivan looking to make his mark on the Alaska Senate race between Senator Dan S. Sullivan and challenger Dan J. Sullivan. The Anchorage Republican posting as the OG Dan Sullivan. I urge Alaskans to vote for Senator Daniel S. Sullivan. He's been great for Alaska. Teacher Dan J. Sullivan rejects GOP claims that he's really a Democrat plant meant to siphon the senator's votes. Compounding the confusion, the ballot is ranked choice, and both Sullivans are vying with Democrat Mary Peltola. Senator Sullivan hopes voters remember his middle initial S stands for Senator. Therese Crowley, Fox News.
2: Scientists say the world's oceans were at their hottest temperatures on record over the weekend and are likely to warm even further in the next few months, putting stress on life in the water and on land, too. The European Climate Service Copernicus says they supersize natural El Nino and human

0: caused climate change caused the world's ocean temperatures to hit 70 degrees on Friday and Saturday. I'm Lee Silasera. This is Fox News.
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3: Lows level off around 62 tonight under partly cloudy skies with a chance of thunderstorms. Winds out of the south, 8 to 15 miles per hour. Sunshine mixed with clouds at times again tomorrow. Slight chance of thunderstorms. High temperatures reach up to 82. And that's your forecast. I'm weatherology meteorologist Paul Frombly. Get the latest weather updates online at MinnesotaDailyWeather.com. Currently, it's 70 degrees.
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4: 95% of Republicans, but also 71% of Democrats like this idea. So why do you not?
5: What they're trying to do here is the same thing that was done in the South for decades to prevent people of color from voting. For instance, if you're a woman who got married and change your last name, you won't be able to show ID and you'll be discriminated against. If you can't find a birth certificate or a proper ID, you'll be discriminated against. This is vicious and nasty. And I said to our Republican colleagues, it will not pass the Senate. You will not get a single Democratic vote in the Senate. We're not reviving Jim Crow all over the country.

0: Are you okay with voter ID?
1: So voter ID is currently required in the state of Texas. I opposed having to
0: How about
1: have
0: for mail-in ballots?
1: To vote.
0: How about having to send your ballot in? Should you have to prove who you are? Because that's what Democrats are opposing.
1: Pete, I just said I oppose voter ID. Currently, it's a law in Texas, but I oppose that law because I think you don't need it.
0: You oppose voter ID? You don't think the most sacred obligation of our republic, you should have to prove who you are in order to vote?
1: So there are a lot of Texans, actually hundreds of thousands, who don't have a driver's license.

0: here in East Harlem to ask black people their thoughts on what you just heard. Do you have ID normally? You carry ID around?
1: Yes, I have state ID.
0: Do you carry ID?
2: Yes, I do.
0: Do you know anybody who, any black person doesn't carry ID?
2: No.
1: Everyone that I know has an ID. Why would they think we don't have ID?
3: That's a lie. Why would they say that?
0: Do you have ID?
3: Yes.
4: Because I have my ID and my friends have their ID, so like, we know what we need to carry around.
0: Would you have a problem if when you go to vote, if they say, could we please just see your ID and make sure you are who you say you are? Do you have an issue with that?
3: No.
0: Would you have a problem if there was a rule where you had to show your ID in order to vote?
5: I don't think so. No.
0: Would you have an issue if there was a rule saying you got to show your ID before you vote?
6: No.
0: Are you cool with that?
6: Yeah.
7: There was a book that received a lot of attention a little over a decade ago by a guy named Ishmael Bey. The book was called A Long Way Gone, Memoirs of a Boy Soldier. It was based on his real-life experience in Sierra Leone. This happened in Uganda. This happened in several African countries. Sierra Leone apparently was the worst. And what would happen is that this group would come into a town. They would raid the town, and they would kill the adults. They would take the little girls as sex slaves, and they would take the little boys as boy soldiers. You've seen the video, the Toyota, little Toyota truck with the heavy artillery mounted in the back and a group of guys in there. That young man was traumatized. Before they left the village, they would burn the village to the ground, psychologically telling that little boy, you have no mother, no father, no sister, and no home to come home to. We are now your home. They would integrate that boy into their efforts the same way the gangs of LA would, and give him meaning. They were his replacement family. Some of these are young boys, really young boys. And Ishmael Bey tells the story about the psychological transformation that occurs and how these young boys became killing machines. There's a Chris Rock bit he does where he says that when he sees, this was after Columbine, you know, the trench coat mafia, the white kids who shut up the school. And he said, when I see three black dudes and a white dude walking along the street in L.A., I ain't scared of the black guys as much as I am the white guy, because what did he have to do to prove to them that he deserved to be in this gang? Right? You're Larry White, Larry Bird in the, you're white Larry Bird in the NBA. There's a lot of respect, but you got to be better. You got to be so good. In this case, you got to be so vicious. This is not just a Texas story. This is a national story because it's happening where you are as well. White liberals are so desperate to win the support of other groups that they say and do things that are unthinkable and unspeakable. Jacob Frey, the mayor of Mogadishu, Minneapolis. You see him doing his Somali dance. It's absurd and ridiculous. But he can't be the mayor of Mogadishu without dancing when they tell him to, figuratively and literally. You see Tim Walz defending the Somali fraud that happened on his watch. You see Tim Walz saying that if the president pardons Derek Chauvin, which he should, he'll put him in state prison. It is so important that he show black people, I believe the George Floyd lie. And I will be, as a black governor would, ridiculous, absurd, and insane on the issue of race. This is what is happening across the country. This is the Joe Biden presidency. Remember in 2012 when he told a black audience that Mitt Romney would put them back in chains? Remember his story about corn pop that was obviously made up and he was the legend of Billy Jack out of the whole deal? You remember Hillary Clinton at the black church quoting the Reverend James Cleveland, "I ain't no ways tarred. I've come too far from where I started from. Nobody told me that the road would be easy. But I don't believe he brought me this far to leave me." Good grief. We're seeing this across the country. At least Abdul El Said, at least he is a Jew-hating, Christian-hating, America-hater who hangs out with Hassan Piker, and he's been kind of honest about it. Mamdani, I want to destroy the white Christians and drive them out of here. Talafrico has the same agenda to make that crowd happy while claiming to be a Christian, which makes him way more dangerous. I'll tell you something. 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
16: North Country weather.
17: Lows level off around 62 tonight under partly cloudy skies with a chance of thunderstorms. Winds out of the south, 8 to 15 miles per hour. Sunshine mixed with clouds at times again tomorrow. Slight chance of thunderstorms. High temperatures reach up to 82. And that's your forecast. I'm weatherology meteorologist Paul Frombly. Get the latest weather updates online at MinnesotaDailyWeather.com. Currently, it's 70 degrees.
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0: Yep, yep, yep. It was on this day in 1977 that Waylon Jennings was arrested for cocaine possession in New York City by federal agents. As the agents came into the recording studio where Waylon was recording, there are, if you've ever been in a recording studio, you've got sound booths, you've got the guy on the other side. There are layers to these things. And his crew managed to run block, so to speak, for Waylon as another member of his entourage flushed the drugs down the toilet. But there had been an article in the magazine about outlaw country, and this was the moment where Waylon realized, okay, we've developed an audience of outlaws and banditos, and but there's a cost to this. The feds are listening, and they don't like it, not one bit. And he would go on to record the hit, "Don't You Think This Outlaw Bit's Done Got Out of Hand." So there's a case in Dallas, Texas. I'll make it very quick. There was a track meet, and the schools, the programs, had a tent for their program. Carmelo Anthony was a young black man who was in the tent of another program, not his own. Austin Metcalf asked Carmelo Anthony, "Hey, this is our tent. If you don't mind, it's just for our crew. You might do that at your tailgate at a game this fall. You might do that at your house party. Hey, this is our area if you don't mind." By eyewitness account, and yes, apparently this is important, including black people, because you could never trust white people. By eyewitness account, he was very polite about it, not in any way aggressive or demeaning. Carmelo Anthony, who the trial would show was already very angry and lashing out at everything. We would later find out that he had fantasized in a text to his girlfriend. He said he fantasized about stabbing someone to death and then licking their blood off the blade of his knife. And then he did it. I don't know if he licked the blood. I will only assume he did the rest of it. He stabbed Austin Metcalf in his heart, clearly intending to kill him. He then confessed to the cops outside that he'd done it. And then there was a trial. And in that trial, prior to that trial, his parents set up a GoFundMe. "Can't we just at least get Carmelo a lawyer? Oh, my God, this is To Kill a Mockingbird all over again. Where is our Gregory Peck? Our boy was just trying to murder somebody. You know, slavery and everything." So they raised, I think, $1 million. And then he had a public defender. Huh, that's odd. You know why? Because his low-rent parents squandered the GoFundMe money. Yeah, real classy family here. So then there were complaints that this boy, he's going to end up getting sent to prison for life because he don't have a good lawyer. He's only got the public defender. Because his parents squandered all the money. At what point are we going to hold any member of this family accountable for their actions? It's the best thing you could do for them, actually. Best thing you do for anybody. So the jury convicted him. And he's going to prison for most of the rest of his life. Immediately, we heard, this is all race. There wasn't anybody black on the jury. Does there have to be? Since when does there have to be? This is the level of balkanization of our people. We're not united. Don't tell me we are. Pick a side. Are we whites and blacks and that's what we're going to do going forward? Or are we going to be Americans? But see, certain people don't want to just be American because they like to be king of the coalition group. That's where their power is. That's where their money is. Show me something Ben Crump has done that's productive. But this isn't about that story. Over the weekend, Carmelo Anthony's legal team tried to get him another trial. No, the evidence that came out made it even worse. Just go back to prison. You want to lick the blood off a blade, you'll have all the opportunity you want. So here's the point, the thrust of this argument. James Talafrico is a white liberal. The Houston Chronicle, a liberal paper that supports him, with daily glowing stories, said he has a black people problem. So the next day at a press conference, he must have said black 25 times. It's as if they told him, just say black constantly because black people need to hear you say that. Mr. Talarico, you're on a campaign tour today. Well, you know, black people, and then we're going to talk to some black people, and then there's blacks over here, and we want to make sure blacks are heard when we talk to blacks about being black in a country that doesn't like blacks. It's absurd. It's silly. It's ridiculous. And the only way to make this stop, the only way, is to vote against it. So he was on the weekend show with Anthony Davis when the host said that that Republicans want to go back to the 1950s when the white man was supreme. And what did six-gender Jimmy do? He's that child soldier. He's got to try so hard to win over black support that he said this.
1: In, as lawmakers and as voters, what they want is a kind of maybe a picket fence 1950s version of America where the white man was supreme and, you know, women didn't work and black people were in their own neighborhoods and then never crossed into their district. I mean, that's, as I see it, what's happening now.
2: That's right.
0: And he had no pushback to that. If you are a white person who seeks the suicide of your own people, vote for Abdul El Sayed, vote for Ilhan Omar, vote for Mamdani, and vote for Talafrico. You will get your dream of your self-destruction. If we're hanging out, you will notice my phone doesn't ring and it doesn't buzz. It doesn't even light up to show that I have a message. 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And part of being present for me was getting rid of the spam and the scam, emails, texts, all of it. 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
7: Fox News, I'm Tom Graham. President Trump's effort to restrict mail-in voting is back on again, at least for now.
8: The U.S. Supreme Court is letting an executive order on mail-in voting move forward without deciding at this point whether any implementation of the order would be legal. More than 20 Democrat-led states and D.C. have argued the executive order infringes on their constitutional right to administer elections.
7: That's Fox's Lisa Brady. Crews fighting a fast-moving wildfire near Reno, Nevada. Tens of thousands ordered or asked to evacuate.
9: Truckee Meadows Fire District Chief Richard Edwards revealing the Hawk Fire northwest of Reno is more than 15,000 acres and 27% contained. Crews are canvassing areas impacted by the inferno, which ignited Saturday.
10: They did discover 32 destroyed homes.
9: Officials say they know the fire was human-caused.
7: Fox's Kristen Goodwin. 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
14: 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On a nearly cloudless day in northern Minnesota, Brody Robeson from Alabama and Peyton Soro from South Carolina faced tough conditions in the championship Saturday of the 2026 Strike King Bassmaster College National Championship at Leech Lake. Although they felt uncertain after their performance, a crucial catch late in the day secured their victory. They totaled 61 pounds, 3 ounces, winning by just 9 ounces against McKendree's Ethan Fields and Lane Stevens. This is the third Bassmaster tournament on Leech Lake in the last few years. The Bemidji School Board will meet in special session tomorrow morning in a closed session for preliminary consideration of allegations against an employee. The meeting begins at 7 a.m. tomorrow morning. Congratulations to Marla Messerina from the Leech Lake Band of Ojibwe, elected as the 2026-2027 female co-president of the Unity organization, alongside male co-president Nathan Solorio. This role offers a chance to enhance youth leadership and involvement. Interested youth and community members can contact Marla at fcopresident@unityinc.org for more information or to get involved. These stories and more at MinnesotaDailyNews.com.
15: Country weather. Lows level off around 62 tonight under partly cloudy skies with a chance of thunderstorms. Winds out of the south, 8 to 15 miles per hour. Sunshine mixed with clouds at times again tomorrow. Slight chance of thunderstorms. High temperatures reach up to 82. And that's your forecast. I'm weatherology meteorologist Paul Frombly. Get the latest weather updates online at MinnesotaDailyWeather.com. Currently, it's 70 degrees.
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0: Frico, Six-Gender Jimmy, went on The Breakfast Club, which is considered, our company owns it, by the way, full disclosure, which is considered the largest urban morning talk show. Urban does not mean large city. Urban means black, but they don't want to say black. So you have an audience that's mostly black, mostly of color when they're not black. And Talifrico has, to quote the Houston Chronicle, a black people problem. This is where white liberals are extraordinarily dangerous. It's not what white liberals think. They don't think. They are power-hungry authoritarians. And their way of winning the support of the Democratic group, of the groups within the Democrat coalition, is to prove to them not only their loyalty, but their fealty. I will do whatever you want. I will be a more aggressive pro-trans person than the trans state rep in New Hampshire. I will be a more pro-illegal alien U.S. senator than the illegal aliens themselves, more than Ilhan Omar. And in this case, I will be the most irrationally, and I'll use this in quotes, pro-black U.S. senator in the entire country's history. Well, what is pro-black? Here is the breakdown. Pro-black, in Talifrico's campaign mind, and maybe in reality, sadly, is saying that a young black man who murdered a young white man has been wronged by being given a prison sentence. How did it happen in this country that you've got some black people who hate white people? You've got some black people who won't hire white people, who won't promote white people, who think that whatever happens, white people are evil. There is no doubt we've seen a rise in black people going up to white people and stabbing them, knocking them out, doing heinous, horrible things, and not even bothering to steal their wallet. This ain't the 70s anymore. It is simply the act of extracting some degree of vengeance on a random stranger whose only crime, the only thing they did to you, is that they are white. But Michael, I just follow Martin Luther King's advice to live in a colorblind society. Okay. We just know there are a lot of black people who don't follow that. And the only thing worse for this type of black people than their hatred of whites, and trust me on that, the only thing worse is their hatred of blacks who don't toe the line. If you dare to be a Sage Steele, who for 16 and a half years was at ESPN and now is off on her own calling this nonsense out. If you dare to be Jason Whitlock, another guy that came from the sports world, but is offering some of the best commentary out there. If you dare to be Wesley Hunt, then you will be described in the worst possible terms. They will refer to you in the shortened form of a raccoon. They will refer to you as a house Negro. They will demean you and everything about you as if you are not an adult. They're doing it right now to Alexandria Butler, who's running for state rep in the 146th. How dare a black woman run for the state house as a Republican? So fast forward to Talafrico. He said that Carmelo Anthony was wronged because there weren't any blacks on the jury. And you know what conservatives respond? But there were Hispanics and Asians. You've already lost. Why do there need to be blacks on the jury? I thought we believed in the equality of man. I thought we believed in the perfection of our republic, the process of perfecting. No one would ever say it was the black juror on the O.J. Simpson jury who sprung a man who clearly slaughtered a woman and another man. But it was. But that's okay. Because slavery? Odd. The entire country watched as a man who had the police called on him for extreme domestic violence in the past, same woman. The man who his own house guest basically implicated him. The man who was driving down the PCH with a pistol to his head in the back seat of Al Cowling's white Bronco and kept talking about that he had done it and he was so ashamed, walked free. How about that? But that was okay. In fact, that's what we want more of. If Talafrico can go on a national broadcast and say, how would you like to be Austin Metcalf's family? You're guilty of the crime of being white. Your son was murdered by this little punk bastard. How would you like to find out that Carmelo Anthony had texted to his girlfriend, I'm fantasizing about murder? He didn't even know Austin Metcalf at this point. He didn't know he was going to meet him. Austin Metcalf was just the wrong person at the wrong time in the wrong place, and Carmelo Anthony wanted to murder somebody. He told his girlfriend in a text, this ain't hearsay, in a text, that he wanted to stab someone to death and lick their blood off his blade. He's going to be licking some blood off somebody's blade real soon. It might be his own.
1: It's a damn shame.
2: It's a damn shame. It's a damn shame.
1: It's a
2: damn.
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13: Lows level off around 62 tonight under partly cloudy skies with a chance of thunderstorms. Winds out of the south, 8 to 15 miles per hour. Sunshine mixed with clouds at times again tomorrow. Slight chance of thunderstorms. High temperatures reach up to 82. And that's your forecast. I'm weatherology meteorologist Paul Frombly. Get the latest weather updates online at MinnesotaDailyWeather.com. Currently, it's 70 degrees.
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0: this day in 1974, Paul Anka had a number one hit for 3 weeks. Starting today for the next 3 weeks, this song would be the number one in the land. It was his first number one in 15 years since 1959. He would be roundly criticized by feminist groups. The National Organization for Women, or at least that's what their name calls them, gave him the, quote, Keep Her in Her Place Award during, quote, its annual put-down of male chauvinism in the media on Women's Equality Day. Miss Magazine awarded Anka their Male Chauvinist Pig of the Year Award. Feminists are not for women, any more than the NAACP is for colored people or blacks, any more than Black Lives Matter actually believes that Black Lives Matter, much less that all lives matter. Just as most of the gay groups don't represent gay people, they represent a very narrow interest and their own pocketbook. Feminist groups have done more damage to women in this country than any man ever could. They have done more, piled up, to harm women in this country than every abusive bastard out there, every awful cheater, every left the wife for the secretary and left. The feminist organizations and the harm they have brought to women is far worse in totality. A lot of women believe they're supposed to be feminists. We got to stick together. This is tribal. You don't want to turn on your group. A lot of blacks feel this about being black. A lot of gays about being gay. And so that's why it's important for feminist groups, for instance, to make anyone who opposes their agenda a woman hater. This type of ad hominem attack, this type of follow us in lockstep or you're a bad person, suggests don't think with your brain. Think with your reproductive organ. Think with your sexual habits. Think with your skin color. Think with your religion. Don't think for yourself. Because if you do that, we won't be able to round up 100% of you for our voting base so that we can actually accomplish the bigger goal. You're just part of that. And if you dare think outside this group, if you dare think for yourself, you will be called the worst type of person. Now, nobody is as cruel to their own as black people are. Using the shortened form of raccoon for each other, using the N-word, hard R, calling people the worst form of some sort of a prostitute slash slave slash sellout. And that term is used for some of the most successful people in America today who happen to be black, like Thomas Sowell or Clarence Thomas. There's a state representative running in District 146 in Houston named Alexandria Butler. And I read some of the awful things they say to this woman. How undignified to speak to another human being, much less a fellow black person, when you supposedly care about blacks. But the feminists, let's talk about them for a moment. When Bill Clinton demeaned and humiliated and insulted Monica Lewinsky, when he called her a liar, I did not have sex with that woman, Miss Lewinsky, they sided with him. And that's really where their true colors. That's when the mask came off. The president of the National Organization of Women, when asked this question, said, look, he's done a lot of good things for women. We're going to stand by him. So, Monica, you're going to be sacrificed on the greater altar of good, which is Bill Clinton. He's good for us. And how is he good for us? Abortion. There's nothing more important to liberal white women than abortion. Or, as I like to say, the lack of consequences for unprotected sex with random people. That's why it's so important for them to make abortion about something other than unprotected sex with random people, the Sex and the City generation in behavior. Oh, no. This is women who accidentally get impregnated, and they have kids at home, and they're too old for the child, and they're worried about it. That is a minuscule percentage. That's not who it is. It's always the exception to the rule they try to use for the rule. No, this was about the ability to be Chelsea Handler, a woman who has random sex and brags about it with random men of no particular meaning, and she's clearly depressed as she ages and is less attractive and has never had a meaningful relationship. There's something to that. There is something to a meaningful, loving relationship. And she's never experienced that. If you think that sex is the highest and most important function as a Homo erectus, standing upright human being separated from the animals, if we are no better than the desire to eat and have sex, then we're no better than animals. There will be no great art. There will be no great literature. There will be no scientific advancements. There will be no medical advancements. And there will be no love. There will be no real love. Romantic or familial. And I think, call me old-fashioned, sappy, hokey, I think those are the most important things. Not this hookup culture. I've never known of anybody involved in that, single at 45, who's been at it for a while, that didn't have a big beer or wine belly, beginning their physical decline and realizing that the glamour and the glitz of the freedom to have sex with whoever turns you on that night, I've never met anybody living that lifestyle that didn't say, I'd actually like to find that rare person who I want to spend time with for the rest of my life. That's not what the feminists would tell you. Being a mother, being a wife, running a household, oh, you're less a human to them.
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5: North Country weather.
6: Lows level off around 62 tonight under partly cloudy skies with a chance of thunderstorms. Winds out of the south, 8 to 15 miles per hour. Sunshine mixed with clouds at times again tomorrow. Slight chance of thunderstorms. High temperatures reach up to 82. And that's your forecast. I'm weatherology meteorologist Paul Frombly. Get the latest weather updates online at MinnesotaDailyWeather.com. Currently, it's 70 degrees.

0: deliver timelines for countries to cut ties with Iran or face stiff secondary sanctions.
1: If they do not take action, we will do so unilaterally through Treasury authorities.
0: China, Turkey, and the United Arab Emirates are among Iran's largest trading partners.
2: Fox's Jared Halpern at the White House. As the trade war between the U.S. and Canada heats up, the Associated Press reports Canada will announce retaliatory tariffs against the U.S. tomorrow. The State Department preparing to revoke the business and tourism visas of up to 200,000 foreigners who have applied for or are currently seeking asylum status in the U.S. A State Department spokesman says the department is working with the Department of Homeland Security to identify and revoke the non-immigrant visas of foreigners who came to the U.S. claiming to be short-term visitors, but then filed for asylum. On day 19 of the trial of the Massachusetts mom accused of killing her kids, the defense asked for a mistrial.
3: As prosecutors presented rebuttal witnesses, Lindsay Clancy's defense attorney Kevin Reddington objected to what he said was the Commonwealth discussing Catholicism.
4: I believe it was intentional misconduct.
3: Prosecutor Shannon Buckingham said her witness, Dr. Kirk Heilbrun, was getting at whether Clancy knew her actions were wrongful.
2: Fox's Gernal Scott. The judge did not declare a mistrial. 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
2: The family of a flight attendant who died during a layover in Hawaii is questioning the circumstances surrounding her death.
17: 50-year-old Jenny Lupton, an Oklahoma mom and flight attendant for Southwest Airlines, was found dead last Thursday outside the Hilton Hawaiian Village Resort on Waikiki Beach. With the medical examiner's office saying it appears she fell from her 24th floor balcony during a layover. Lupton's family saying they weren't contacted until 24 hours after the body was found, that they've received.
6: Waking up on the right side. 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
18: One of the things I wanted and not gotten is arming the Iranian people themselves. 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That doesn't mean that Donald Trump's philosophy, the Trump doctrine, has shifted or changed in any way. And that is no forever wars. 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This is going to come to an end. We in 71 days are facing the most important midterm of our lifetime. That is not hyperbole. 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

0: Lows level off around 62 tonight under partly cloudy skies with a chance of thunderstorms. Winds out of the south, 8 to 15 miles per hour. Sunshine mixed with clouds at times again tomorrow. Slight chance of thunderstorms. High temperatures reach up to 82. And that's your forecast. I'm weatherology meteorologist Paul Frombly. Get the latest weather updates online at MinnesotaDailyWeather.com. 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
2: 95% of Republicans, but also 71% of Democrats like this idea. So why do you not?
3: What they're trying to do here is the same thing that was done in the South for decades to prevent people of color from voting. For instance, if you're a woman who got married and change your last name, you won't be able to show ID and you'll be discriminated against. If you can't find a birth certificate or a proper ID, you'll be discriminated against. This is vicious and nasty. And I said to our Republican colleagues, it will not pass the Senate. You will not get a single Democratic vote in the Senate. We're not reviving Jim Crow all over the country.

0: Are you okay with voter ID?
1: So voter ID is currently required in the state of Texas. I opposed having to
0: How about
1: have
0: for mail-in ballots?
1: To vote.
0: How about having to send your ballot in? Should you have to prove who you are? Because that's what Democrats are opposing.
1: Pete, I just said I oppose voter ID. Currently, it's a law in Texas, but I oppose that law because
0: you
1: I think you don't need
0: it. You oppose voter ID? You don't think the most sacred obligation of our republic, you should have to prove who you are in order to vote?
1: So there are a lot of Texans, actually hundreds of thousands, who don't have a driver's license.

0: come here in East Harlem to ask black people their thoughts on what you just heard. Do you have ID normally? Do you carry ID around?
1: Yes, I have state ID.
0: Do you carry ID?
1: Yes, I do.
0: Do you know anybody who, any black person who doesn't carry ID?
1: No. Everyone that I know has an ID. Why would they think we don't have ID? That's a lie. Why would they say that?
0: Do you have ID?
1: Yes.
2: Because I have my ID and my friends have their ID, so like, we know what we need to carry around.
0: Would you have a problem if, when you go to vote, if they say, can we please just see your ID and make sure you are who you say you are? Do you have an issue with that?
2: No.
0: Would you have a problem if there was a rule where you had to show your ID in order to vote?
3: I don't think so, no.
0: Would you have an issue if there was a rule saying you got to show your ID before you vote?
2: No.
0: Are you cool with that?
2: Yeah.

0: is not sports. It involves a guy who just turned 40 a few days ago named Evan Gaddis. Chances are you probably don't know who Evan Gaddis is. If you live in Houston and you did 9 years ago, you might. Because in the 2017 World Series, Game 7, he hit a home run off future Hall of Famer C.C. Sabathia. Kind of nobody saw that one coming. If Kalshi or Kalshi or however you pronounce it was around back then, pretty sure you could have got really good odds betting on him hitting home run, because nobody would have believed that would happen. Certainly not against C.C. Sabathia. Certainly not at a big moment. But as I said, it's not a baseball story. 2017 was the first Major League Baseball championship for the Houston Astros. I grew up a fanatic of the Astros. The 70s and 80s Astros, the Mike Scott and Terry Poole and Phil Garner and Jose Cruz and Cesar Cedeno and Nolan Ryan and Alan Ashby and Bob Watson and Enos Cabell and Joe Morgan and Craig Reynolds. And then by the time I was engaged in my professional life, you had the Killer Bees that came along, Lance Berkman, Jeff Bagwell, Craig Biggio. You had these just great players, Ken Caminiti, that came along. And so I watched, not as closely because I was busy with my day job, but I watched, and I loved this franchise. And it was, which by the way, fired their general manager, Dana Brown, over the weekend. And it wasn't until 2017 that Astros fans finally got what Dodgers fans and Yankees fans have enjoyed many times, a championship. And Evan Gaddis was the most unlikely player on that team. That's why this is not a sports story. It's bigger than that. This is a story for every alcoholic, drug addict, gambling addict, sex addict, person suffering depression, crippling anxiety. Because Evan Gaddis should have never been on that team, much less on that field. Evan Gaddis came out of the Dallas-Fort Worth area. He was recruited heavily and given a full scholarship at the very storied Texas A&M baseball program. Anxiety had crippled him. And so he dealt with it with substance abuse. I've heard several versions. I don't know. He's not a personal friend of mine. Some version of alcohol and drugs. He didn't make it to Texas A&M. Now he squandered everything. Can you imagine how mad you'd be at your kid? Or for those of you who really struggled during that time, I know a lot of people that went into the military because they couldn't figure it out. And the military helped straighten them out. I know a lot of people who got kicked out of school and sent home and had to start over. That's rough, right? He knocked around for several years. He was a valet. He was a valet car parker. He was a ski instructor. He was a housekeeper. He did anything and everything to pay the bills. And then 4 years into it, addiction, depression, working rough jobs, would probably telling people, man, I could have been a Major League Baseball player. Sure you could have. Could you just make sure you get the dust over there? There is dignity in work. I do not mean to demean low-paying, entry-level jobs, hard-working jobs. But that's not where he wanted to be. He dug himself out, played in the Venezuelan League, knocked around, worked hard, paid his dues, ended up back on that Astros team, and for my money, is the story of that team. And I say all that to say this, that's not a sports story. That's a redemption story. I don't want to get preachy on you, but let me just tell you, if you are in a bad place, it's not as bad as where Evan Gaddis was. Whatever is going on in your life, in your marriage, if you weren't the dad or mother you wanted to be, if you're drowning your problems in a bottle, if you are physically in horrible shape, Ramon weighs 207 now. I'm so proud of him. Make that change. Send me an email. I will happily pray for you. Make that change. Do it.
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16: North Country weather.
17: Lows level off around 62 tonight under partly cloudy skies with a chance of thunderstorms. Winds out of the south, 8 to 15 miles per hour. Sunshine mixed with clouds at times again tomorrow. Slight chance of thunderstorms. High temperatures reach up to 82. And that's your forecast. I'm weatherology meteorologist Paul Frombly. Get the latest weather updates online at MinnesotaDailyWeather.com. Currently 68.
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0: 10-year-old girl was attacked by a beaver in Maryland. Third beaver attack in the last month. The girl was attacked while canoeing, according to the Maryland Department of Natural Resources. The attack happened while the girl was participating in a summer camp canoeing trip on a creek. Camp counselors were able to get the beaver off the girl before it escaped into the water. The girl was taken to a hospital with three wounds to her upper leg. Park officials have temporarily closed part of the state park while they search for the beaver involved in the attack. The latest incident follows two separate beaver attacks at Cunningham Falls State Park in Frederick County earlier this month. The story from WUSA-TV in D.C.
1: Officials with the Maryland Department of Natural Resources say the attack happened around 3:30 on Thursday at Seneca Creek State Park in Montgomery County, Maryland. Part of the park has temporarily been shut down as officials look for the beaver. Hall says attacks like these are rare.
2: They do a tail slap, which is their warning signal to us and to predators, and then they swim away or try to flee.
1: This most recent attack comes after two rabid beaver attacks at Cunningham Falls State Park in Frederick County, Maryland. In those separate attacks, a 13-year-old who was swimming and a 19-year-old who was fishing were attacked. The beavers were captured, euthanized, and tested positive for rabies. Hall says the beavers likely got the rabies from rabid raccoons or foxes.
2: Beavers are not transmitting rabies between each other. So from a management perspective, the focus should probably be trying to figure out what's happening with the raccoon population and their rabies numbers.
1: He says if you see a beaver out in the wild, consider yourself lucky, as they're usually a rare sight. That is, unless it has the signs of rabies.
2: If you see a beaver that's approaching you directly, out in the daylight, swimming in circles, looking lethargic, or just being aggressive towards you, should definitely stay away from that area and stay out of the water.
0: When I hear beaver, I think of three things. By the way, first time I went to Portland, that was back when it was the Pac-10. I can't remember if it was Pac-10 or Pac-12 at that point. But do you remember the Pac, was it Pac-10 or Pac-12? I think it was 12 and went to 10. But being from Texas, best football in all the world, I go up there and I find out that the Oregon boys are real proud of their football, which was comical to me. Like, oh, okay. What are you proud of? Well, we got really nice uniforms. Oh, okay. Phil Knight and Paul Allen bought y'all some really nice uniforms. Oh, yeah. I've seen the uniforms. Okay. Yeah, that's kind of y'all's thing. Okay. Well, I tell you what. Do you have a place you keep all your national championships? Trophies, or do you just hang the different uniforms? Oh, okay, just making sure. Okay, uniform. You're proud of your. You change the uniform. I find it annoying. I'll be honest with you. I find it annoying. The silver is reflective. I find that annoying. I don't like that you change it every week. I find that annoying. I don't like that you make such a big deal about it. I find that annoying. But you know what they knocked off? See, this is what people don't understand about NIL. Money has, quote-unquote, corrupted college football for a long time. They paid Saban $10 million a year when nobody else was spending more than $5 million. I don't know if that's true, but I just made that up. It sounded confident, though. They had the best coach in all of football. They had an advantage over other programs. But money, Michael! You didn't mind the money when it went to a coach. You didn't mind an old man getting money. What you didn't like is a 20-year-old kid driving around in a Lamborghini, pissing away his money, and making it rain in the club, riding dirty. That's what you didn't want. That's what you didn't want. See, Ramon, if you'd been good, right when I did that, you'd have hit chameleonaire. Boom! But you didn't, because what you were engrossed in the story. But when I hear beaver, I think of three things. I told you to stop, Ramon. I gave you time to quit giggling. Quit. First thing I think of is the Bucky's beaver. Named for Beaver Applin. That's where that comes from. And I think about that video that John Wayne McCornyn's campaign posted of him standing out in front of the beaver mascot during primary season.
3: John Wayne McCordon spent the Thanksgiving holiday fighting for Texas. We've told you for months now, he's shoulder to shoulder, toe to toe, 97.2% of the time, with Donald J. Trump helping keep our borders safe. John Wayne McCordon is Texas to the bone. That's why he spent Thanksgiving at Bucky's, standing shoulder to shoulder with Bucky the Beaver, making sure his hired photographer got every awkward angle. He spent hours shaking hands with people mass exiting the bathrooms, all while wearing a cowboy hat, giant beaver belt buckle, and sipping a big gulp cherry slushy, because he knows that's what Texans do. John Wayne McCornyn is a brisket connoisseur, so it's only natural that he jumped behind the counter and served brisket sandwiches, all while chanting that famous Bucky's anthem. Fresh beaver on the board! Sir, it's brisket. We don't serve beaver meat.
4: Oh, yeah, right.
3: John Wayne McCornyn finished his day at the car wash, slowly moving his arm forward, telling you to place your car in neutral, and giggling as the Bucky's hologram logo slowly moves across your windshield. Because he believes in keeping Texas clean. You love Texas, and you love Bucky's. John Wayne McCornyn has spent time in both. Therefore, you love John Wayne McCornyn, Texan to the bone.
5: John Wayne McCornyn, one of us.
0: The second one is that Foxy Trucker in Smokey and the Bandit.
6: Hey, Bandit, this is Little Beaver. Put your foot on the floor, we got your back door, and I'm clear.
7: I'm the Denver.
0: The third is from Fox 2 Good Day Detroit, and a piece about ice fishing and a story about survival.
8: If you can provide yourself with food, and again, they're ice fishing because everything is frozen.
9: Mm-hmm.
8: And you're looking for fat in the beaver.
9: Yeah.
8: The beaver is the beaver is the most sought after.
9: It is.
8: Ryan, do you think you could eat beaver? It's fat and then it's meat.
9: It made them all sick, though. They all got sick after it.
8: Well, you can't eat diseased animals.
9: Oh, God.
0: Ramon is pouting because I didn't let him play his beaver addition to this from The Naked Gun, and we do love Leslie Nielsen, so here you go.
10: Nice beaver.
11: Thank you. I just had it stuffed.
10: Let me help you with that.
0: There was a mounted beaver. People always want to mount their beaver. Oh, why?
12: Mexico.
0: Look at it. They are beautiful creatures. 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
7: Fox News, I'm Tom Rigotti. Thousands of people have been forced to evacuate their homes in Nevada after a fire broke out over the weekend, injuring at least 7 people and destroying over 20 homes. Truckee Meadows Fire Chief Richard Edwards.
12: The fire is a little over 15,000 acres right now, but I am happy to announce that right now the fire is at 27% containment.
7: Officials did confirm the fire was human-caused, but don't know if it was intentional. President Trump's effort to restrict mail-in voting is back on again for now.
19: The U.S. Supreme Court is letting an executive order on mail-in voting move forward without deciding at this point whether any implementation of the order would be legal. Instead, the court rules that an injunction should be lifted while the government appeals procedural rulings over states lacking standing to challenge the Trump order.
7: That's Fox's Lisa Brady. 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
23: 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On a nearly cloudless day in northern Minnesota, Brody Robeson from Alabama and Peyton Soro from South Carolina faced tough conditions in the championship Saturday of the 2026 Strike King Bassmaster College National Championship at Leech Lake. Although they felt uncertain after their performance, a crucial catch late in the day secured their victory. They totaled 61 pounds, 3 ounces, winning by just 9 ounces against McKendree's Ethan Fields and Lane Stevens. This is the third Bassmaster tournament on Leech Lake in the last few years. The Bemidji School Board will meet in special session tomorrow morning in a closed session for preliminary consideration of allegations against an employee. The meeting begins at 7 a.m. tomorrow morning. Congratulations to Marla Messerina from the Leech Lake Band of Ojibwe, elected as the 2026-2027 female co-president of the Unity organization, alongside male co-president Nathan Solorio. This role offers a chance to enhance youth leadership and involvement. Interested youth and community members can contact Marla at fcopresident@unityinc.org for more information or to get involved. These stories and more at MinnesotaDailyNews.com.
24: North Country weather. Lows level off around 62 tonight under partly cloudy skies with a chance of thunderstorms. Winds out of the south, 8 to 15 miles per hour. Sunshine mixed with clouds at times again tomorrow. Slight chance of thunderstorms. High temperatures reach up to 82. And that's your forecast. I'm weatherology meteorologist Paul Frombly. Get the latest weather updates online at MinnesotaDailyWeather.com. Currently 68.
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0: It's typically very difficult for the party of the sitting president during a midterm election. Midterm, of course, meaning the 2 years in between the every 4 years, the quadrennial presidential election. The 2 years in between, the nation has a natural balance to it. Things sort of settle in a symmetrical way at level. And so we have had a tendency that can drive candidates, office holders, consultants, and Republicans or Democrats crazy. The nation has tended to moderate somewhere in the middle, to the extent that the two parties were slightly askew of the middle. The nation's political tone, temperature, has tended to reduce to the mean, to return to the mean. There is a happy spot and the nation goes there. It might lurch left or right, Democrat or Republican, but it comes back to about the middle. So that when Clinton gets elected in 92, first Democrat since 76 to get elected as president, in 92, when he returns to the White House in 94, the nation gave him his comeuppance for his gun bill. Remember the assault rifle bill? Well, what's this? What makes it an assault rifle? I don't know. Kind of like Stewart said, I just know it when I see it. It's never been a proper definition. And that would normally be the case. Republicans would have a massive challenge, and we do have a challenge, and we have a big challenge in Texas. But make no mistake, as my friend Jesse Kelly says, all the Democrats have to do is not be crazy and they could win. They can't do it. They have put some candidates forward, a whole slate of them, that are so bonkers that even a few Democrats are having to say, hey guys, there's stink on this and it's going to get on me. We got to do something about it. Fetterman, James Carville, Rahm Emanuel, Bill Maher, because they understand, hey, we want to elect our people. We want to beat Trump. They're not even criticizing Trump anymore because now they understand it's not a question of just, let's put an alternative to Trump on the ballot. Let's look at the candidate from Florida, Angie Nixon. She won the Democrat primary for the U.S. Senate in Florida. She's a member of the Democrat Socialists of America, and she is thrilled to be going to Washington, D.C. No real concern for the people of Florida and representing their agenda. Just wants to impeach Trump.
1: So I'm looking forward to going to Washington, D.C. to provide everyday hardworking people with some relief after we work to, you know, impeach and I vote to remove Donald Trump and we hold his administration accountable. I'm so excited, Kate.
0: I'm excited for Jasmine Crockett. She managed to figure out a way to win a statewide Democrat nomination after losing in Texas. She just changed her name. God bless her. The girl's resourceful. So Angie Nixon in Florida was asked what she sees as the biggest civil rights challenge facing black Floridians today. Her answer, well, traces back to money. She says, when companies aren't required to hire a black person instead of a white person, even if the white person has more years of experience, a higher score, a better record, if the government doesn't say, you'll hire the black person, you will discriminate against the white person. When that doesn't happen, it turns out companies don't hire as many black people.
2: What do you see as the biggest civil rights challenges facing black Floridians today?
3: That is a really good question. I would say the biggest civil rights challenge is, it all stems back to, it's everything. But it stems back to it all stems back to money. It's a dollar bill, right? And again, we had nearly 800,000 Black people lose their jobs under Donald Trump. And that's because of these anti-DEI policies. And these anti-DEI policies are basically allowing companies to discriminate against us. People are more likely now to get away with housing discrimination, hiring discrimination, and all the things. And like, that's one of the main issues that we're seeing.
0: She must have gone to finishing school to be able to talk so smart. I swear. And what we're talking about is hiring discrimination and housing discrimination and all the things, you know. And it all come back to that dollar, you know. That's the thing, you know, because if they not hiring, you know, you don't have no dollar, you know. And that's why we're going to impeach Trump, see, because discrimination, enslaveration, and respirations, and and all the things, you know, the things. And how do you answer for the fact that you are a member of the Democrat Socialists of America who have said that they want to do away with the Constitution, close the prisons, end policing, defund the police force, and impose socialism, take away people's ability to have their own health care insurance, because, you know, the government's going to be. How do you, I mean, you're a member of the Democrat Socialists of America in Florida. You know, 25 years ago, I read a stat that 25% of Cubans, of Floridians, had Cuban blood coursing through their veins. You going to tell people who fled Castro? You're going to tell people who had a good life, professors, business owners, priests, you're going to tell those people who had to flee their life on a raft in the salty water and land up wet foot on American soil to start over with another language that you're going to impose what they ran from when you think Castro's a good guy? And you think those people are going to vote for you?
4: Quickly before you go, you're a Democratic Socialist running in a statewide race with a large population of people who have fled governments that call themselves socialists. How do you convince those voters when they hear socialists that they may see that as disqualifying?
3: Yeah, for sure. So I want to be clear. Recently became a member of the Democratic Socialists. I've also just recently become a member of the Working Families Party. Okay. And I let people know that nothing's changed about me.
0: Okay,
3: I am someone who's going to stand up for them to make sure that I listen to them and continue to fight for them and what their needs are.
0: I'm going to listen and fight. Yeah, I'm part of this party that's doing all that crazy stuff. But just real recent, though. I mean, I just started. So, you know what I'm saying? I did. And I'm going to listen and fight, you know, and speak truth to power. Do you remember the story that nobody wanted to cover about the man who assassinated a Minnesota lawmaker? I don't know if she was a Speaker of the House. She was a high-ranking person. She and her husband were assassinated in their own home. And they found a notebook inside, a handwritten list of 11 websites, not weapons sites, data brokers. 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
13: Lows up a lot, around 62 tonight under partly cloudy skies with a chance of thunderstorms. Winds out of the south, 8 to 15 miles per hour. Sunshine mixed with clouds at times again tomorrow. Slight chance of thunderstorms. High temperatures reach up to 82. And that's your forecast. I'm weatherology meteorologist Paul Frombly. Get the latest weather updates online at MinnesotaDailyWeather.com. Currently 68.
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0: argument for conservative economic policy is not theoretical anymore. It has a track record, receipts, as the kids would say. Here are three different people making the case from three different angles. I'll play all three clips. You can hear them for yourself. Let's start with the night Donald Trump won the presidency. Wall Street had a full meltdown. Dow futures fell 900 points. S&P 500 futures hit limit down. The exchange had to halt trading because they could not go any lower. It's a stopgap. The Mexican peso collapsed 13% in a single night. The worst crash since what they called the tequila crisis in, I think, 94. Bridgewater Associates had told clients a Trump win would crater the Dow by 10%. Citigroup said the S&P would drop 3 to 5. Goldman Sachs, J.P. Morgan, every serious firm on Wall Street had the same call. Hillary Clinton wins, stability continues. Trump wins, get out. Then the sun came up. The Dow closed November 9th up 257 points. By November 22nd, 2 weeks after the election, the Dow crossed 19,000 for the first time in history. How could this be happening? Goldman Sachs stock was up 17% in a single week. Morgan Stanley 18%. J.P. Morgan, 13%. The very firms that told you to panic made a fortune for anyone who ignored them. Now, I'm not about to suggest that they said something publicly to counter what they were doing privately. Oh, no. I would never want to be thrown in that briar patch. No. Don't throw me in that briar patch. Scott Bessent didn't panic. He bet the other way. He became the Commerce Secretary under Trump 2.0. He went long American stocks, long on the dollar, against the entire consensus of his own industry. His fund returned 13% in 2016. He had done the same thing on Brexit, where Great Britain left the European Union, as you recall, or the UK left Europe. Two consecutive calls that every expert in the world got wrong, he got right. And, of course, not commerce. He became Trump's Secretary of the Treasury. Oh, and pay close attention to why he says the market crashed that night.
1: Two different stints, 15 years for George Soros. And there's a lot of people watching. I'm sure you know, Mr. Secretary, like, what? The secretary worked for George Soros? There's a lot of people, perhaps me included, that have a lot of doubts about this man. So I would ask you, what do we misunderstand about George Soros?
2: Well, a couple of things. You know, my job for him was working at the investment side, never on the foundation side, and those were kept very separate. And for my first stint, Mr. Soros was focused on bringing down the Iron Curtain and was very helpful in the collapse of the Soviet Union. After I had left the first time, sometime in the early 2000s, I don't know what happened. He got much more focused on domestic policy. He and I rarely talked about politics. We haven't spoken since just after President Trump was elected in 2016.
1: Haven't spoken in 10 years.
2: And I would tell you that we had a very robust discussion. And election night 2016 was one of the three best periods I've ever had for money making because I thought President Trump was going to win. And I don't know if you remember, Will, but election night 2016, the market crashed. Yeah. Market crashed, and that was one of the greatest buying opportunities of all time because I'm sitting there and I'm thinking, this is the most pro-business president probably since Calvin Coolidge. And you know, I later found out that George Soros was the one selling the market. He was crashing the market, lost several billion dollars that night, and you know, myself and several others made a lot of money for our investors the next few weeks.
0: All right, Scott Bessent is quote number one I wanted to use on this point. Quote number two comes from J.D. Vance. He grew up in Middletown, Ohio. He wrote a book about it. You know this. About what happens to a community when the economy collapses. The institutions collapse. The people who remain have no map for what comes next. They're not entrepreneurial by nature, and there are no jobs. He saw from the inside why socialism is appealing to people who feel abandoned. There's no place to go to work. We're broke. These people say they'll take care of me. So he goes on Fox News with Will Cain, and Will asked him the fundamental question, how do you actually stop socialism from taking hold? Not how do you argue against it at a conference. How do you beat it where people live? Because we understand why people are sympathetic to it. This is the right question and the right answer.
3: And my warning to my fellow Republicans, Will, would be if we don't get this right, don't blame young people for being sympathetic to socialism. We've got to blame ourselves. And I think what is so unique and refreshing about Donald Trump's economic policies is that it's not the same old economic, you know, ideas that you would have heard 30, 40 years ago. He's talking about rebuilding our industrial base, rebuilding the heartland, making our streets safer, making it possible for young people to afford to buy a home. This is how you stop socialism. You don't stop socialism by throwing slogans at people about the free market. As much as I love the free market, you stop socialism by making people's lives better. And that's what we're trying to do every single day.
0: There is a version of the argument against progressive taxation. That is, the more you make, the higher percentage you pay in taxes. That is entirely theoretical. Incentives, capital formation, what happens to productivity when you punish success as though it were a problem to be solved? Because I'll tell you this, when you punish success, you get less of it. When you incentivize success, you get more of it. That argument is correct. And it does not move many people. And then there is the New York version, which is not theoretical at all. $11 billion. That's what New York State lost in tax revenue. Yeah, it's $11 billion. Thank you. It's $11 billion when their wealthiest residents decided they had stayed long enough. All right? You want to take everything I have? I'm out of here. It's called voting with your feet. They didn't stage a big protest. It wasn't an airline. They didn't announce their departure. They didn't write an op-ed. They called a moving company. They flew down to Florida and Texas and Tennessee, but largely Florida. And they took their money with them. Imagine that. And those who could took their businesses. And that means all the jobs that went with them. The tax base that funds everything the progressives want to spend. You can't tax people who leave. That's what Mamdani's trying to do now, this pied-à-terre. Because people who don't live there anymore will have a little bitty slice of earth, pied-à-terre, a piece of the earth. They don't want to have a big house in New York anymore. They just want a little bitty. So he decided he would hammer those people with more taxes too. So $11 billion is not a rounding error. It's not a blip in the data. It's real money. It's what happens when you make a state hostile to the people who are paying its bills. And those people have the means to make a different choice. Because guess what? If you criticize the poor people, they can't move. Rich people, yeah, they can. This was on Laura Ingraham's show.
4: Bruce, if New York City gets the ruling, it's a temporary ruling, overturned, the wealthy, I mean, we're already seeing a big exodus from New York, but they're going to leave. I guess that's okay with them. Are they ready for New York to just hollow out? I mean, I don't really get the end game here.
5: Well, it's not okay with me because these high net worth individuals, they contribute to the economy. They create economic activity. They create jobs and they pay taxes. In just 4 years under Kathy Hochul and Zohran Mamdani, New York State has lost $11 billion in tax revenue from people who are high net worth individuals and corporations that have left our state.
6: Ladies and gentlemen, Elvis has left the building. Thank you and good night.
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12: North Country weather.
13: Lows level off around 62 tonight under partly cloudy skies with a chance of thunderstorms. Winds out of the south, 8 to 15 miles per hour. Sunshine mixed with clouds at times again tomorrow. Slight chance of thunderstorms. High temperatures reach up to 82. And that's your forecast. I'm weatherology meteorologist Paul Frombly. Get the latest weather updates online at MinnesotaDailyWeather.com. Currently 68.
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16: Fox News, I'm Ted Lindner. The Trump administration set new sanctions against Iran and its economic partners, calling it an economic D-Day. As talks over reopening the Strait of Hormuz remain stalled. War Secretary Pete Hegseth.
17: If Iran is foolish enough to overplay their hand or mess with the American military, we'll do what we need to do.
16: Iran says it'll respond harshly. In South Carolina, Republican Senate nominees Congressman Ralph Norman and Senator Darlene Graham inching closer to their runoff election Tuesday. Congressman Norman on Fox talking about what sets him

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10: Lows level off around 62 tonight under partly cloudy skies with a chance of thunderstorms. Winds out of the south, 8 to 15 miles per hour. Sunshine mixed with clouds at times again tomorrow. Slight chance of thunderstorms. High temperatures reach up to 82. And that's your forecast. I'm weatherology meteorologist Paul Frombly. Get the latest weather updates online at MinnesotaDailyWeather.com. 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
12: And what in heaven's name brought you to Casablanca?
13: 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I came to Casablanca for the waters.
12: The waters? What waters? We're in the desert.
13: I was misinformed.
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15: The ability to speak does not make you intelligent.
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17: What?
16: You say one thing, he says another, and everybody changes back again!
18: When you want to talk sports, you ask folks who have seen it all up close. So on the Al Travis Show, we go with the guys at the end of the bench. Time to talk all things sports.
19: I love having John on the program. We're missing Dan today, but he's at the end of the bench anyway. John, thanks for being here.
20: You bet.
19: Tons of weird news when it comes to sports today, and I'll just take them as I found them. Evan Kanter, Evir Kanter, freedom guy, right? The guy that wanted to play in the WNBA.
20: That's right.
19: I don't know if you get, he got ejected from the Fever Sky game. Third quarter, Cunningham chick makes a three. Chick, I don't mean that a bad way. She makes a three. He pops off. You know, he's only one or two rows in. Another gal on the other team didn't like that. She made a buck. He came back, starts screaming at him. They go back and forth, and his butt gets kicked out. Now, I, as far as I can tell, his arms are out. He, yapping is all he's doing, but okay. But that's all we're talking about. We then don't get to make that Caitlin Clark made 37 points in, like,

0: five threes, had the best game of her career. The women's basketball, John, is missing a golden opportunity to show what these ladies can do, because we're lost in all this other stuff. They got to stop.
1: Yeah, it's a bad distraction.
0: Yeah.
1: You know, it takes away, like you said, from the performances that are going on, right? And the Lynx are having arguably one of their best seasons ever,
0: yes,
1: if not of all time, right?
0: Yep.
1: So, you know, this stuff, and I don't know why he went there. You know, if he went there, if he's there to cause trouble, sure, they're going to pull him out because he's a distraction and he's disrupting, you know, disruptive behavior, disorderly conduct, whatever you want to call it. But when that becomes a focus, then you've lost.
0: It's, you know, like the one partner. Owner that yelled at the little girls for their sign that was sticking up. You know, I would have not known Freedom was in the stands if you just ignored Freedom in the stands. Instead, you got to point them out and yell. Now we're all talking about that. It's going to change all sports. You've looked at football and they'd have the, you know, how to make a better life at the end of the end zones and write, you know, all lives matter. What, you know, everybody's putting their stuff down on their fields, getting involved in politics. Well, everybody now is learning from Freedom Cantor and Royce White, right? We disagree. We just got to point it out. And you're going to see it in football and baseball. Sports are going to have to very quickly get back to sports or they're going to get all consumed. And that's where we're at.
1: It is, and it's a larger argument. I used to talk about the media, Al, because they'd say, well, we're just reporting the news. I'm like, well, you're choosing what to pick and show, right?
0: Yep.
1: So you're making an editorial decision there.
0: Yeah.
1: And then they'll say, well, the other station's already covering it. If I didn't cover it, I lose out. I go, well, so you lose out. So you report the game. You report the sporting event. Then you sit there and you ask the players during the post-game interview, what did you think about the controversy with blah, blah, blah? I'm like, who cares?
0: Yeah. No, I don't disagree as we're sitting here talking about on this program, but my point is Freedom doesn't make – I would never have known he was in the thing until a WNBA player made a point, and now it's the topic. Here's this in the story, which I found, and you want to go down this road, G League men's players – you know, in the G League, make $45,000 a year. It said here, $1.4 million roughly is the average for these gals playing WNBA. John, you're struggling, you're playing in Europe, you're making $45,000. Or you jump up with Freedom and all these others and you declare and, you know, all of a sudden you put them, and you make $1 million. That's a tough choice.
1: Oh, yeah.
0: I mean, I wouldn't make it. I'd tell you right now, money isn't worth it for me to sell my soul that far, but... That they will watch what's coming. So anyway, that was a great game. Let's talk some more girls basketball. I will disagree with the Lynx coach. She put Olivia Miles in the game before last, after she had sprained her ankle. She looked fine. Good for her. She played. I can be wrong, but Courtney Williams now is not going to play in tonight's game against number 2 Golden State. We get a number 1 seed if we win, no guaranteed. She's sitting her, and I'm fine with that. This team is good enough. One seed, we'll get the lock in later on. Your thoughts on how we're playing our personnel? You got to be ready to roll when the playoffs come.
1: Well, you do, and it's hard to criticize Reed because she's got such a great record, right? I mean, she won the Olympic gold too with a bunch of players, and half of them weren't her own. But and I think, you know, taking some of those people and putting them on the bench isn't necessarily a bad thing. I mean, maybe you're messing with Golden State's head a little bit.
0: We can beat you with our B squad.
1: What are they going to do? What's going on here? It's great that Miles is not injured. I was a little worried when I first read that. Those ankles can be tough, but God, she's obviously got Rookie of the Year lined up. And the question now is, can she also get MVP?
0: Yeah.
1: She's amazing to watch, and I'm still waiting for Olivia Miles goggle night so I can go
0: love that.
1: And get a pair of those things and watch the that. Game.
0: I love
1: what
0: that.
1: Would that be?
0: Again, this team has more pressure on it in Minnesota than any other sports team. Yes. We just hope to get in the playoffs. This team, we say all are bust. So I'm saying take the time. Let these ladies rest. Let them healed up because you're going to have a run here. I think they have seven games to go, six games to go. After that, it's all playoffs all day. I'm excited about watching the Lynx. And if they go off and find some stupid streaming service I have to buy next year, I'll be really teed off.
1: Just throwing it. I will too. And I think that would be, at this point in the league's development, I think that's the wrong tack to take. I think they have to keep building the base.
0: Yeah. I want to throw this out here because it's what just drives me nuts. So a fine man named Glenn Taylor. Oh, let's start out. We built a new Target Center in 1990 because the Wolves are going to leave. They got to leave. Well, then they're still talking about leaving. A brilliant man named Glenn Taylor buys them for $94 million. He's a local guy, loves Minnesota, $94 million to put it up there. And that was a lot of money back then. I mean, that's a lot of money anyway, but he put it up. Then when he goes to sell to Loring and Rodriguez, they bicker back and forth for a better part of a year, and they get $1.5 billion. Billion.
1: It's a B.
0: So yes. Glenn Taylor for $94 million got a 1.5. I can't feel sorry for Glenn. But 1.5 years later, the Loring guy sold his majorities for $4.5 billion. Tripled his money then some. I don't know how that can be, except when they asked me to spend $350 to watch them next year, and now I'm really teed off. John, that's obscene money.
1: That's that. Yeah, I mean, considering the Wolves don't even have a championship under their belt, right? You know, a couple of final appearances, sure, but conference finals, wow, that blew me away. Yeah, John, I mean, that is an ungodly amount of money.
0: You said this. Stupid reporter questions, right? What do you think of the Freedom thing? Stupid reporter question. Ask Loring, well, why did you sell? I made $3 billion and I did nothing in a year and a half. That's why I sold.
1: I can't take the money with me, man. So I'm going to
0: start spending it. That's just unconscionably basically sold it to one of the minority group holders who owns a lot of really weird SpaceX stuff. They're a big holding company. I don't know. Maybe being owned by somebody who doesn't have emotional attachment to the team might be better when they say, hey, it's just money. Spend an extra $100 million, pay some tax, but get us to a championship. Maybe. I don't know. Don't charge me $350 to watch a team you just made $3 billion on. Oh, that's,
1: I sit there and I go, well, if it's worth that much, why don't you take a loan out against it and get some really top-notch players in here and just say, well, you know, if I default on the contract for this guy, I'll give you ownership of the team. Let's just be the Yankees of basketball. Man.
0: That's what I'm saying. Go buy it. Be the L.A. Dodgers. Let's go get it. I got to go to break. He made $3 billion in the last year and a half. John, it's unconscionable. I don't know why
1: you're how long would it take us at our current wages to make that amount of money? We'd have to live.
0: My calculator doesn't have that many zeros on it. I got to go to break back after this.
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15: Lows level off around 62 tonight under partly cloudy skies with a chance of thunderstorms. Winds out of the south, 8 to 15 miles per hour. Sunshine mixed with clouds at times again tomorrow. Slight chance of thunderstorms. High temperatures reach up to 82. And that's your forecast. I'm weatherology meteorologist Paul Frombly. Get the latest weather updates online at MinnesotaDailyWeather.com. Currently 67.
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18: Talk amongst friends. The Al Travis Show. Nothing but talk.
0: And I've got him, John, with us from the end of the bench. John, I jumped on this bandwagon with the Minnesota Twins when they went got the pitching, just something to get us through this.
19: So this is all your fault?
0: Oh, I believe that wholeheartedly. I joined the game yesterday. I was going to start right at 3:30. But I was in the middle of watching a movie in the garage, so I waited. So I joined in the sixth inning. 1-1. Bottom of the sixth. All right, this is going to be a good game. We got a shot here. 3 walks, 2 hits, and the whole game blew up. We end up losing 8-1. Swept. So the last 3 series has been 3 sweeps. We actually swept whoever it was, the Braves, for heaven's sake.
19: Yeah.
0: We've fallen to 5.5 games back. We're in third place now, 2 games out of the wild card. If I wasn't such a big fan on the bandwagon, I'd say, uh-oh, scary times, John. Your thoughts on your Minnesota Twins and where we're sitting?
19: Well, it is a little scary. We can't seem to get over that hump of getting up to that last wild card spot. Okay, mm-hmm. And then we hold there for a game or two, and then we fall right off again. We never get over that hump to kind of get comfortable.
0: Yeah.
19: And build a lead over the other teams that are all chasing it, right? And I,
1: you know, after that Atlanta series, I was like, holy cow, we beat one of the best teams in baseball.
0: Three times, yeah.
1: We swept them,
0: yeah.
1: A National League team. And I'm like, this looks like, you know, we're just on a roll. And then San Diego came along. And now, you pointed out, we really should have won two of those three games. Mm-hmm. Okay.
0: Yeah.
1: We should have. We had leads. We knew what we were doing. But what happened to our bullpen? It's like, did these guys like go somewhere and you replace them with lookalikes? Are there aliens out there that are pitching for these guys? Because they, wow.
0: Yeah.
1: You know, you or I could go out. I can't throw where the crap, but I probably wouldn't give up, you know, three walks in a row.
0: Yeah.
1: Come on.
0: Yeah. So let me throw this at you. We have three Chicago, three Detroit, three Cleveland. Three Chicago, three Detroit, three Cleveland. Of those roughly 18 ball games, John, I'm telling you right now, we need to win 15. Got to take three from the Athletics. You got to take the three from Chicago to gain three. You got to, you know, am I lying that we put ourselves in a 17 out of 20 situation?
1: I don't know if it's quite that bad, but we got to beat up on our division rivals, right? And
0: yeah.
1: You would think the Athletics would be a sure thing, but remember last time
0: we got beat?
1: Them?
0: Yep.
1: They kind of took it to us. So, you know, it's not. I would love to see them pull out an Atlanta-type series here.
0: Yeah.
1: That's what they really need to do to turn this around. And I don't know if it's, you know, you look back and you go, well, what moves did we make that have helped us?
0: Well, you
1: I guess that starter guy they got, you know, he's done okay, but we obviously need more bullpen guys. Now, what is it, September 1st, they get the call-ups, you know, there might be a couple more arms coming, but they're probably going to bring up another infielder guy too, a platoon type who can fill in here and there, right?
0: Yep.
1: So,
0: John,
1: you've got to win those series against the division.
0: It isn't the just
1: the Chicago's.
0: Yeah,
1: that's when you got to beat up on.
0: It isn't even just the series anymore because you're 5.5 game back, and there are 18 games here. Six with Chicago, who you're trying to beat. Cleveland, you got three of those. They're a game ahead of us, and you have Detroit with three, and they're one game behind us. Two out of three doesn't do it. You're not moving the bar enough. You've got to do some sweeping, and the Twins better figure it out. And I don't know how you just tell your bats to go start hitting the ball, but we have not hit for crap for the last.
1: I don't know, but every win you get against, like, a Chicago, that's a whole game you move up, right? So you got to take advantage of that stuff.
0: Should be fun. I didn't watch it. I only read about it. Vikings, JJ, I don't know, you threw 150-yard pass. Okay, I think he was it 5 for 10, and I don't know. 80 yards, 81 yards. I don't know. Bad, good, indifferent. He's definitely in number two spot. They didn't even play the number ones. Thank you for listening to the Al Travis Show.
1: Yes, we'll all take credit for that. You know what I thought was they played Rosemer a lot, right?
0: Yeah.
1: More so than McCarthy, I think, almost. And he wasn't, well, he had the interception, I guess, but he wasn't bad. But he's probably going to end up being practice.
0: Which I think Rosemer's probably understanding. I just need a job in football. I don't care.
1: That's right. But JJ, yeah, he's got to show more.
0: Yeah.
1: It's obvious he still has to develop. I think he still can. I'm not ready to discount him yet or say we made a bad draft, but he needs more development.
0: All right, one other quick story that I thought it was interesting. A story of the paper today is how some of these young kids, these rookies coming in, are feeling really upset because they made more money playing college football with NIL than they are now. Look at the money. Kid making $250K senior year, and he's only getting the $50,000 just in case you make it bonus, and they're all ticked off. I'm like, you 19-year-old knucklehead. You don't have a flipping clue what a dollar's worth. They're kind of whining, John. You feel sorry for them?
1: Not one damn bit. Bunch of spoiled privileged.
0: And I know they work hard to get, but you're sitting there trying to make it, Brosmer, trying to make it as a football player out of college. And it's like, I made more money in college. Well, then go away. Just go away. And I don't know. I got to.
1: Yeah. You know, and who's going to care about you if you don't make the NFL? You're just going to be a footnote in the book, buddy.
0: And you hopefully have a college degree. I got to fly right out of time. Love having you on, John. We'll see you a week from now. We're out Friday. It's John.
1: All right, man. Have a good one.
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18: 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The Al Travis Show is not for you. The Al Travis Show. All sides are welcome.
0: I really appreciate John coming in. What I meant by Friday, we won't be around. Taking a personal day. Taking this coming Friday off. Big guy weekend time. Do it once a year. And we'll be taking off. So I won't have them on there. We did not get to talk about it. Maybe I will with Senator Kupe. So the Timberwolves get bought for $1.5 billion a year and a half. The head guy just sold his for $4.5 billion, and they said a lot of this has to do with the idea they want us to build them another Target Center. What? You just made $3 billion in a year and a half, and you think the state should pony up for another basketball? And at the same time, I gotta pay these nuts or whatever the streaming service is to watch the games. We're going to have a lot of conversations about that on this program, I'm telling you right now. Senator Rob Kupe, he's next.
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3: Fox News, I'm Ted Lindner. The Trump administration set new sanctions against Iran and its economic partners, calling it an economic D-Day. As talks over reopening the Strait of Hormuz remain stalled, War Secretary Pete Hegseth.
4: If Iran is foolish enough to overplay their hand or mess with the American military, we'll do what we need to do.
3: Iran says it'll respond harshly. In South Carolina, Republican Senate nominees Congressman Ralph Norman and Senator Darlene Graham inching closer to their runoff election Tuesday. Congressman Norman on Fox talking about what sets him apart from Darlene Graham.
5: I've got a solid record I'm running on. She's an unknown. And you really can't make the argument that just because she's kin to Lindsey that she should all of a sudden inherit a six-year job, that there is no training on the job.
3: Following her brother, Senator Lindsey Graham's passing, Darlene stepped in to carry out the remainder of his term and has been endorsed by the president. America's listening to Fox News.
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9: 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On a nearly cloudless day in northern Minnesota, Brody Robeson from Alabama and Peyton Sorrow from South Carolina faced tough conditions in the championship Saturday of the 2026 Strike King Bassmaster College National Championship at Leech Lake. Although they felt uncertain after their performance, a crucial catch late in the day secured their victory. They totaled 61 pounds, 3 ounces, winning by just 9 ounces against McKendree's Ethan Fields and Lane Stevens. This is the third Bassmaster tournament on Leech Lake in the last few years. The Bemidji School Board will meet in special session tomorrow morning in a closed session for preliminary consideration of allegations against an employee. The meeting begins at 7 a.m. tomorrow morning. Congratulations to Marla Messerina from the Leech Lake Band of Ojibwe, elected as the 2026-2027 Female Co-President of the Unity Organization, alongside male co-president Nathan Solorio. This role offers a chance to enhance youth leadership and involvement. Interested youth and community members can contact Marla at fcopresident@unityinc.org for more information or to get involved. These stories and more at MinnesotaDailyNews.com.
15: Country weather. Lows level off around 62 tonight under partly cloudy skies with a chance of thunderstorms. Winds out of the south, 8 to 15 miles per hour. Sunshine mixed with clouds at times again tomorrow. Slight chance of thunderstorms. High temperatures reach up to 82. And that's your forecast. I'm weatherology meteorologist Paul Frombly. Get the latest weather updates online at MinnesotaDailyWeather.com. Currently 67.
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30: Ouch. 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
21: What kind of music do you usually have here?
32: Oh, we got both kinds. We got country and western.
33: Are you the police?
34: No, ma'am. We're musicians.
0: It's the Al Travis Show. We got him. Senator Rob Kupick on the program with us. Sir, how are you doing today?
1: I am excellent on a Monday.
0: Fantastic. I don't know. You guys are pretty dry up there. It's been a perfect summer down here. I mean, and now the weather's cooled down. Corn's a mile high. Everything's perfect. But you guys are a little bit of a drought situation, right?
1: Yeah, especially like just north of Moorhead. We're in like a severe drought up there. And it's just a little pocket. I was up last Monday up at a sugar beet farm up there. And the sugar beets are really tiny. They look like they would look normally in the end of June.
0: Sugar radish.
1: But the sugar content's really high. They're really sweet.
0: Oh, okay.
1: But it's going to be a tough, if we don't get a little more rain, it's going to be a tough harvest pulling those out.
0: Is it too late, or is it if we got rain tomorrow, everybody be happy? Is it too late for it? Do you know? I don't know the sugar beet business.
1: It is not. Actually, you know, when I was talking to them, they're like, you know, we had a rain like a week before we harvested, and it made a huge difference last year that the beets just got bigger. So, right. Yeah, it is not too late. Pretty much as long as you're not getting mucky when you're trying to pull them,
0: sure.
1: You can take a little more rain.
0: All right, you probably heard the intro. I'm on my high horse today. Quick story, we built the Target Center in 1990 because they were talking about, you know, the Timberwolves leaving, and we couldn't have that, for heaven's sakes. Let's build them a state-of-the-art center. Well, it's now the second oldest center, by the way. But anyway, 4 years later, Glenn Taylor. You know, I knew Glenn, envelope guy from Mankato. I don't know him, but I knew of him, and I love the guy. I was stunned in 94. That he spent $94 million to keep the Twins here, or the Timberwolves here. I love the Timberwolves. I want to, and he spent $94, and I'm like, there's that much money in envelopes? I was stunned, but okay, good for him. You know, you're laughing at me. I don't know everything he does. He ends up selling it a year and a half ago to Laura and Alex Rodriguez, for $1.5 billion. I don't feel sorry for Taylor at all, but if he hung in there for another year and a half. Story today, the Loring guy sold his majority shares for $4.5 billion. He tripled his money literally a year and a half. And in the story, they talk about the need for Minnesota to get another better stadium. Sir, if this isn't all out of their pocket 100%, I will yell and scream. I cannot for the life of me tell you why we should build a stadium.
1: Well, and this is a common refrain through the legislature. Why are we putting up tax dollars, bonding dollars, to support basically people who are billionaires, that they have the money? You know, they should invest within that. You know, and I look, you know, the Wild last year, they're looking at, mm-hmm. you know, redoing over their stadium, arena, and I look at the money, and then I look at, like, well, we got a lot of flood control projects still up here in the Red River Valley. Not just in my district, but up and down.
0: Yeah.
1: And I'm like, that money would take care of a lot of flood control issues.
0: And I get it's a balancer, and I'm not trying to rip them. I want them. I want the Vikings to be here, the Minnesota, you know, and I get it. They could move. And that, yeah, I don't know. I'd like them to stay, but I get the decision you've got to make.
1: And I see some, you know, I see some interest in the public investing in things that are, you know, that people enjoy recreation, whether that's, you know, the arts, symphony, mm-hmm. and sports falls, I think, into that. And I don't have a problem with that. Of course, you do know the Moorhead connection to the Vikings, right? To fund the Viking Stadium.
0: No.
1: So they were desperately looking for, you know, at the time, because it was Republicans at the time were looking for, we need to help. We got to find somebody mm-hmm. from far greater Minnesota who will carry the Vikings funding bill. So it was our representative here in Moorhead. At the time. No, he carried the bill, of course. That's his legacy.
0: I thought that was Julie Rosen. Why did I think Senator Rosen was like the top?
1: This was probably, he was in the House. This was the House member that carried it. Yep.
0: So let me throw this at you. As a guy who likes to compromise, which my family would laugh if they heard that conversation. But if we were to throw some, why do we have to build the whole thing? The guy just put $4 billion down. He's got money. He can, well, but let we go in on it to keep him in Minnesota. And the caveat is the games need to be played in a broadcast situation where you don't have to buy streaming services. The old folks home can watch the Timberwolves because it's on broadcast, Channel 9. I pick a thing, but then we lock them into that sort of thing. You know, why don't we get something out of it?
1: Yeah. Why don't we? Why don't we get that? Why don't we get, you know, some kind of tickets that are reasonably priced to get in? Like, I don't know.
0: The general admission. Yeah, 100%. So why, when people negotiate that, some senator, some House guy, who do we talk to say put this on the list? This would be a throwaway for them because Al at $350, you know, watch these nuts now with the Timberwolves, multiply it by what, a million people? $350 million, that's a lot of money. But if you want us to put in $1 billion to build your stadium, guess what?
1: But here's the thing. I would also think, though, you know, there are lots of ways this cuts. If you had them more available and you had more eyeballs on the screen, you could also charge more for advertising that would be on those, and you could take a slice of that. I mean, there's all different ways you could slice and dice this up.
0: But will we, or will we just fold? Because now it's not just the Timberwolves, it's also the Lynx. They're together, and the Lynx are going to be your national champions, and then all of a sudden they can ask for whatever they want, and we fold. That's my
1: I don't know. That's a hard one to bring back to the people back here and far, you know, particularly here. We, you know, the further you get, obviously, from the Twin Cities, the less likely you're going to go to a game.
0: Well, yeah. Hey, now, Target Center, a little different in basketball. If you get there, you know the weather's going to be fine. When we built the Target Field and didn't put a dome on it, well, I have to be pretty sure that Rob Kupek has got the weather forecast right because I'm going to drive my family 2 hours and it's raining. You know what I'm saying? That's a whole other deal. All right. I got to ask you this. Are you a state fair guy? State fair starts this week. Are you one of those guys?
1: I do really like the state fair. I do find it, even though it is a lot of people, I do find it very enjoyable.
0: As a kid, I loved the fair. I mean, right up through my 20s. I mean, we went 6-7 days of the fair. I mean, we loved it. And now I find it too many people for me. I just bumping into people constantly trying to bob and weave. And I'm not as big on it now as I used to be. But you got to answer me this, sir. If they called Rob up, Senator Cooper, we'd like to get together. We don't want you to come to the fair this year. What's it going to take? They negotiated evidently with 6 of the 10 gang members they didn't want to come to the fair. That's an interesting phone call. I don't know, Al the gangster, how they get my phone and give me a buzz. Okay. Wing by the house one day and say, hey, by the way, we don't want you there. Well, what are you going to give me? Maybe I want to go. I wasn't going to go, but now Al the gangster wants to go because you're telling me I can't go. How do you negotiate the you can't come to the fair conversation?
1: I'm not sure, but this goes back. This sounds like stuff like right out of the 20s and 30s. I mean, this was exactly, you know, like
0: it's a Bugs Bunny movie.
1: I mean, here's the deal. St. Paul cut a deal with gangsters back in the, you know, in the 20s and 30s and said, you can come here and we won't bug you, but don't do your gang activities within the city of St. Paul. So, you know, you go rob the bank in Minneapolis, you run back to St. Paul, you're fine. You're a safe haven. Just don't rob our banks. It goes back in history that we've done this.
0: But this is about the state fair.
1: I know.
0: This isn't law corruption and liquor selling. This is don't go to the fair for 10 days. And I want to know what we gave them for that.
1: Yeah, I have no idea. Yeah. No, okay. That's a weird. I don't know what that negotiation is. I don't know.
0: And I don't go again. I'm not probably going this year. But do you feel safer knowing that the city negotiated with the bad guys not to come, or can you even negotiate with bad guys? Hey, don't go to the fair. You'll be in big trouble. They gonna go? Is it that bad at the fair? Are you worried about crime, gang violence at the fair if they all show up? I mean, these guys obviously are.
1: No, I mean, a few years ago, there were a couple of gun incidents and whatever. It is a perception issue, you know, and it plays differently in different parts of the state. So, you know, I will run into a constituent and said, I don't go to a Twins game anymore because it's so dangerous. And I think, man, you just drive off the highway into a garage. You don't even set foot on the streets of Minneapolis if you don't want to, and you're out of there. You're fine.
0: No, I went there the opening day. It's not a problem. Mine is, though, if something were to happen gang-related, what are the police? Well, they told us they weren't going to come. You know, maybe you negotiate that and you don't tell the world you negotiated that. Because I think this can only kind of come back in your face.
1: Yeah, I mean, maybe, I don't know, maybe they intended to not tell and somebody leaked it. I don't, you know, or it got out. I mean, you know, or maybe those there's some real journalists out there digging.
0: Fair enough. Got to go to break. I want to talk about how the race is running. I think we only have 80 days to go. We'll talk about it right after this. I've got him, Senator Rob Kupick.
12: 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We seek not to eliminate our differences, but rather deal with them head on, with respect and understanding. 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There will always be differences. Braver Angels Minnesota believes the best way forward is to change how we deal with those differences. Join the civil conversation at mn.braverangels.org.
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25: Lows level off around 62 tonight under partly cloudy skies with a chance of thunderstorms. Winds out of the south, 8 to 15 miles per hour. Sunshine mixed with clouds at times again tomorrow. Slight chance of thunderstorms. High temperatures reach up to 82. And that's your forecast. I'm weatherology meteorologist Paul Frombley. Get the latest weather updates online at MinnesotaDailyWeather.com. Currently 67.
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3: You don't need to ask him his opinion more than once. 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
0: We've got him, Senator Rob Kupick, in the program with us. Play this game with me, Will, Senator. There are 10 weeks until the election. So I'm going to do this once, if you're okay with it, once a week, kind of in a boxing thing. Who wins the round? Who won the week in these elections? Because even at the end, if you're still standing, you haven't got the knockout blow, you could probably win by a judge's decision. So I don't know that even winning the most rounds wins it for you. But here's my point. Looking at the last week, and I've had a whole lot of fun for weeks talking about the biggest mistakes made, every unforced error. But this week, I want to give Lisa Damus some cred as I think she landed the first punch. She came out with something where somebody looked at the 1,000 emails that Senator Klobuchar sent out since Feeding Our Future made the news for 3 years or whatever the number was. And she said, hey, never once did you bring up Feeding Our Future. What is she? And I'm like, wow, that would be interesting. And they say it was over 1,000 of them. Klobuchar's folks kind of come back, well, she talked about some of this. And once you're explaining, you're losing. My point is, it was a good one-liner. I presume both sides would say that one's right, one's wrong. But I thought she landed the first punch. Is that fair? Because fraud is the thing. And if you didn't write about it for 1,000 emails or press releases, it says something. I don't think it's not a knockout blow, but...
1: No, it is definitely not a knockout blow, but yeah.
0: Because sure. On the other side, I would say Klobuchar, and I don't know what her plan is, but she hasn't unleashed it yet. Some ads are out there talking nice about her, but I don't think she did anything aggressive this week. I'm giving round one to Ms. Damon. Fair? Sure.
1: All right. I was not paying. Honest, to be honest, I'm in my little bubble here.
0: This is all I have to do, my friend. This is all I do because the interesting story.
1: Well,
0: today
1: that's good. I'm glad I have this time with you to fill in what's happening on these other races.
0: Here's the interesting story in today's paper, roughly about the same thing. They mentioned that Senator Klobuchar has been kind of put in a box because of Tim Walz. Then they tried to say Lisa Damus is in the same point with Donald Trump. I don't know if it's apples to apples and oranges to oranges, but like Amy Klobuchar had to spend the week trying to figure out how to say whether she believed what he did with the Boundary Waters was a good answer or not. So she's having to spend time. I presume her people didn't want to have to, but they had to.
1: No. And that's a whole other ball. Yeah. And these executive order things, I'm not. It's just not, I'm a legislator. I can't be in favor of executive orders.
0: Well, even at that, for your own party, let's just get in Amy's shoes for a second here. He puts out an executive order, which he could have done 7 years ago, but didn't. He waits until whatever it is, 10 weeks till he's out of office. Bizarre. And this thing is only good for 90 days after he's in. So now it makes Amy, it makes Damus, it makes everyone have to come up with their answer to what do you think of this. Why would he
1: do that? It is a bizarre timing thing. I have no idea what the calculus was there.
0: And I think on that same line, because they brought up the other thing, the giving that guy a pardon and that sort of thing. They're just putting their own people in a bad spot. And they like at least Lisa Damus, the stuff Donald Trump is doing. I think it's easier for the right to tie Klobuchar to Walz, who both work for the state of Minnesota, than to say any way that Donald Trump has a clue who Damus is. You know what I'm saying? She may have to decide whether she agrees with some of his policies, but I don't think anyone thinks Trump is calling Damus.
1: Yeah, and I'll say, when you go out and you talk to voters, there's a certain percentage of them that are just going to, if you have an R, they're going to tie you to Trump, and if you have a D, they're going to tie you to Walz.
0: Yeah.
1: And it's, that is just the way it's going to go. So the question is, which I think campaigns are always trying to figure out is where are those that small, and it's a small universe, that small persuadable universe in the middle. How does that idea play with them? And I'm not sure it does, or are they, if they're, pragmatic enough to not have picked a side. Are they looking at these things also pragmatically when they, I'm not sure.
0: Well, you've all done very well anti-Trumping your people. What I mean, you can't find that small middle group to motivate your big group and say you have to go, you know.
1: Right.
0: So
1: and that is, and sometimes it's obviously it's bass playing, sure.
0: Yeah, so there's two ways of going about that. One last thing, the paper had an interesting article. I don't think it's news, but maybe even the Republicans are saying we need to move those primaries. Would Senator Rob Kupick be okay with primaries being moved up to May, April, March, something like that?
1: I got asked this by a constituent the other day, too, and I would say no. Because we're in session. We need to be doing the work of the people and not thinking about stupid elections in the spring. And
0: well,
1: if you
0: can move it up to June then or whatever. Let's get her done. Or maybe move it before.
1: Yeah, even then, the June thing is not enough of a runway. It's just
0: August is no runway.
1: What? Well, no. The runway between the legislative session and the
0: primary. I see. Okay.
1: That's what I'm saying. I'm saying I don't want the campaign side of things to interfere with the actual, you know, work we're supposed to be doing. In the August, it seems like it is enough of a buffer. It really does.
0: Fair enough. I've got to go. You know, I love having this program, my friend. Always a pleasure chatting with you. We'll do it again next week.
1: All right. Sounds good.
0: He's Senator Rob Kupick on the Al Travis Show.
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7: North Country weather.
8: Lows level off around 62 tonight under partly cloudy skies with a chance of thunderstorms. Winds out of the south, 8 to 15 miles per hour. Sunshine mixed with clouds at times again tomorrow. Slight chance of thunderstorms. High temperatures reach up to 82. And that's your forecast. I'm weatherology meteorologist Paul Frombly. Get the latest weather updates online at MinnesotaDailyWeather.com. Currently 67.
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11: The Al Travis Show. The last place you can go and hear all sides. Respectful, thoughtful, and grateful.
0: You know, with my boxing analogy with the Klobuchar and Damoth case, I don't think it's anywhere near done. Klobuchar has been hit with bigger punches than, hey, what did your emails say? But she did spend last week having to answer about the emails, and she also had to respond about why Governor Walz did the thing in the Boundary Waters. Not a great week, nothing terminal, but I got to put a first-round Damoth. Is that fair? We'll try to keep up. I have no doubt Senator Klobuchar is going to have plenty of good rounds coming up, but the first one's got to go that way, if I'm absolutely honest with you. Thanks for Senator Rob Kupick coming on and doing that with me. He had no idea we're going to play that game. He's on the other side, but he's always honest with me, and I appreciate that, and we're going to play that game. We'll see. Really, all that matters is who gets the belt at the end, right? We'll do that coming up. 10 weeks to go in the probably biggest election in Minnesota for some time for Republicans, because we haven't even sniffed a chance in 20 years. Lots coming up, including Jack Zimmerman. He's next on the Al Travis Show.
12: I'm Sue Grossman. The Trump administration announcing new sanctions against Iran and its economic partners.

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14: Lows level off around 62 tonight under partly cloudy skies with a chance of thunderstorms. Winds out of the south, 8 to 15 miles per hour. Sunshine mixed with clouds at times again tomorrow. Slight chance of thunderstorms. High temperatures reach up to 82. And that's your forecast. I'm weatherology meteorologist Paul Frombly. Get the latest weather updates online at MinnesotaDailyWeather.com. Currently 66.
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20: It's the Al Travis Show. We've got him. Our own Jack Zimmerman. JackZimmermanMN.com. A lot of other Jack Zimmermans looking for websites. That you had to be the Jack Zimmerman from Minnesota. Is that how that works?
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20: There's a lot of Al Travis's out there. I had to muck around until I could figure out where I was at. All right. Couple things. Wish you were up here.
21: Two first names, though. That's cool. Sorry.
20: Well, radio guys. Today is the 15th annual Teed Up for the Troops in Mankato. I know you've been there for it. You're not going to be there today. I am going to be there. I was invited to go up and golf into today, so I'm racing off. Folks will be hearing this probably on the golf course. Love the T

0: tee it up for the Troops golf tournament. I do a lot of golf tournaments. They put one on right there. Mankato Country Club is fantastic.
1: It's an awesome event. I've been there more times than I can count. I've spoke at it. They do an incredible job also honoring the fallen that day, which will be today, I guess.
0: Yeah.
1: And do a great job honoring them, the flyovers, the guys parachuting in. It's just they do a great job honoring service, but at the same time keeping it so it's still a fun event for everybody too, you know?
0: Yeah, it is one of the funnest events out there, and I give them credit. They start at noon. A lot of these start at 1, and then you're not getting home till 7, 8 o'clock. It gets just terribly long. They do it right. Teed up for the Troops. Just want to bring it up. I know you've been there. I love going to the thing, and I got invited again this year, so I'm going.
1: Bravo Zulu, right? They're
0: Bravo Zulu, yes. I'll make, you know, and I've got them coming up. It's amazing. Well, it happens after you a lot. Yeah, Tim Murray's coming up from the Bravo Zulu house. They're, I was going to say, their dog pen, their kennel, the dog house at the men's home. Kickstarted.
1: An actual doghouse, not where me and you normally sleep.
0: Exactly. Thank you very much, Jack. Yeah, their actual doghouse building thing opened up, I think it was yesterday. And so we're going to talk about
2: that's
0: that.
2: Awesome.
0: Yeah, so that's where these vets get a dog. The first one, I was going to write down his name. Ponder or something. Oh, we'll find a little white golden lab. Beautiful looking dog. She's the first one. They all get a dog to take care of. Becomes their dog. They get to, you know, you nurture a dog. You're a dog guy. You know what that does for a guy.
1: Oh, yeah, that's good for you. Responsibility. Yeah. You got to get up out of bed in the morning and let your dog out and everything, you know?
0: Yeah, so we'll be talking about that in a little bit. You're coming up here. You're going bear hunting is what I hear.
1: Oh, Al, it's that time of year again. It's bear season. I love bear hunting.
0: But do you have somebody? Because this, okay, you're going to get mad at me for this. I don't care. Bear hunting to me is the craziest sport of them all. My brother does it. And he goes, got this hunk of woods, and he goes out and they put peanut butter sandwiches down like every 3 days for, you know, over and over again to get
1: Crustables.
0: These.
1: Crustables. They don't like the crust, Al. Crustables. They don't like the crust.
0: Okay. Not the point, Jack. You go out and bait these bad boys. Then you go out there and shoot them when they show up thinking they're going to get lunch. If you haven't been on your land for this bear, is somebody doing that for you, or are you just hoping?
1: Oh, yeah.
0: Oh, okay.
1: Oh, yeah. Nipigon bear hunting. Nipigon.
0: Okay.
1: It's up in Nipigon, just north of Thunder Bay.
0: Oh, wow.
1: It's one of the best places in the world. It's beautiful. It's right on Lake Superior. There's nothing else up there, Al, except for a couple golf courses and a truck stop and a Tim Hortons. That's about it, you know?
0: What else do you need, Jack? Come on.
1: No, you're right. You're right. Diner up there is awesome. It's just a great place. It's just a different pace of the world. It's you're in the woods up there, you know?
0: So, might I ask, what do you use to hunt bear? And how do you get out there? Talk me through this a bit. Folks who don't know, Jack, you do have a track chair, but you're a couple legs and an arm shy already. How do you get out there? Are you in a blind? I mean, what?
1: Yeah.
0: Okay.
1: So, this spring when I went up there, this was the first time I've been to this place. I'm excited to go back this fall. And it's when I get up there, I get to wherever the hunting site is, jump out of my truck, get in my wheelchair, track chair, and then track out to the blind. They cover me up in the tent, and I wait. And hopefully a bear comes in. And this time I'm trying to, for the first time since being wounded, with my right hand being so messed up from getting blown up, it's really hard for me to shoot a compound bow as a trigger. So this is my first hunt back after 15 years with a compound bow. And
0: you're bow hunting a bear, you knucklehead. Now, do you come armed with something more in case things go sideways?
1: No, absolutely not. No. No, I mean, Al, you know how it is. When the pressure's on, you make it count. You know what I mean? It's a rush. I mean, this last spring, I had a bear. I mean, you could hear him breathing on the tent. He was 5 feet away. You know, it's just... it's incredible. It's so fun to get in so close to them, and they're so patient, and they're so hard to hunt, and it's just an incredible experience, really.
0: I didn't know you're bow hunting. You are a knucklehead, my friend. This doesn't get him in one shot. You've teed him off. He's coming back to eat what's left of Jack. I would have a sidearm of some sort, because you're not climbing a tree very fast, my boy. You're not getting out of the way.
1: Al, everybody invites me bear hunting for some reason. It's because I'm too slow to get away. Everybody's faster than me. I don't know.
0: He probably charges the other guys twice as much because of the security of having Jack there. Oh, that's not right, Jack. That's not even, it's kind of funny, but it's not right.
1: I'm the slowest guy in the woods, you know?
0: Oh, wow.
1: If you unplug me, then I'm really in trouble.
0: Wow. Good luck. How much time do you set aside for such things? A week, 10 days?
1: A week for sure. Okay. A week for sure. I mean, just with the weather and everything else. And bear are so smart, and their senses are so good, and they are so patient. And it's, like I said, after you've hunted for a while, it becomes a thrill to hunt bears because they're so smart and they're so hard to hunt, and you have to have everything perfect to make it happen.
0: Well, you're in a blind. Bear's 5 feet sniffing at you. Have you mussed yourself up in some way, rubbing donuts on yourself because they love donuts? What is it? Because how do they not find you first?
1: Yeah, I mean, they definitely, it's a game, you know. Hopefully you're going to get the wind right. Hopefully that they're going to come in. You're trying to sit somewhere downwind, so when they're coming in, you know, and hopefully that whatever's at your bait site, too, entices them to make it worth wanting that more than smelling you and being able to, you know, weigh that risk out. And that's why, you know, the big bears get big for a reason, Al, and that's why you got to try to be perfect to try to make everything just right to get them in there and make a really good shot, and hopefully you can recover it, you know?
0: People are going to think I'm an idiot because I don't know this answer. Are there size limits as far as, like, fish, you know, it's got to be over so big? Do you just shoot the bear you see, the bear in front of the bear you get, or, you know?
1: That's the thing about bears, Al, is they're really, really hard to judge. You have to look at a lot of bears to figure out what a really good bear is. But there's tricks that we use. Like, one trick that I use is I take the best bait that I have, and I'll put it up at least 6 foot up on the tree on a nail. So the bear has to stand up. And the bear, you know, is at least 6 foot if he can reach the bag, you know, and things like that.
0: Is that kind of the limit? Is that what you go for, 6 foot or more? Or is that how bear hunting works?
1: I mean, in northern Minnesota, the best way to kind of, easiest way to explain it is like the same with humans and is in bears. You know, if you shoot a 300-pound bear in northern Minnesota, that's, if it's a big guy, it's going to be a big bear. So okay. it's about equivalent. You know, if you shoot a 400-pound bear, that's a really, really big bear in northern Minnesota for a black bear, you know. But if you shoot a average bear, it's going to be 160 to 200 pounds maybe, you know.
0: All right. Well, carry this question delicately. Can you shoot male or female bears, either one? Because I think I know how I could tell, but you'd have to get very close to the bear to find out. They don't have different markings, do they? Or can you shoot either?
1: Yeah, trying to judge the sex of a bear is incredibly hard. Like, same thing. So your tag will cover any black bear, really, whatsoever. Oh, okay. The main thing is like when a bear comes in, you want to be patient, and you want to make sure that it's not a female with cubs or anything like that, because, you know, their chances of survive, I mean, they'll survive, but it just becomes a lot harder on them, and you don't need to shoot that bear, you know. It's not, there's a grocery store nowadays, you know.
0: Fair enough. And is the bear population up? I mean, is this,
1: it's incredible. The bear population is as healthy as it's ever been. Honestly, I think that they should maybe be issuing a few more permits. I know they're becoming a very big nuisance in northern Minnesota, and they don't really have any natural predators, and believe it or not, with the deer population and where it's at, black bears are really hard on fawns in the spring. They kill a lot of fawns, so I think that getting the bear population in check and you know, hunting the surplus of wolves in northern Minnesota would really bring the deer herd back up in northern Minnesota.
0: I know back when my hunted deer days, you weren't allowed to radio communications back and forth to try to get deer. That was illegal. But everybody's got a cell phone now. Is that, you shoot a bear, you put a bear down, you must call the guys to help you drag that thing back, or does your chair have, like, overdrive and can take you and a 300-pound bear home?
1: Well, I'm a little crazy, Al, but I'm not crazy enough to go chasing a wounded bear by myself. So I'm definitely going to get out of the woods, give that bear some time, make sure he's down, and phone for help, and we'll go try to recover that bear then.
0: Fair enough. We got to go to break. We'll be back after this with more. I've got him. Jack Zimmerman. JackZimmermanMN.com.
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13: North Country Weather. Lows level off around 62 tonight under partly cloudy skies with a chance of thunderstorms. Winds out of the south, 8 to 15 miles per hour. Sunshine mixed with clouds at times again tomorrow. Slight chance of thunderstorms. High temperatures reach up to 82. And that's your forecast. I'm weatherology meteorologist Paul Frombly. Get the latest weather updates online at MinnesotaDailyWeather.com. Currently 66.
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15: A as in alligator. L also in alligator. But it's not alligator. It's the Al Travis Show.
0: And we've got him, Jack Zimmerman, on the program. Jack, you a state fair guy?
1: Oh, Al, I've been a bunch of times. I don't think I'm going to make it this year, though.
0: Fair enough. I wanted to ask your thoughts. Evidently, our government, Minnesota, has decided to talk to a bunch of gang members about not going to the state fair. Because evidently a gang, you know, meets another gang, then there's the fighting and the shooting, and we don't want that. And I completely understand. First, I asked, how gangstery are you if you're heading out for a pronto pup at the fair? You know what I'm saying?
1: Yeah, it's the thing that really bothers me about this whole thing is that people are willing to go fight in a place where people are trying to enjoy and come together as a state and enjoy the best parts of our state and celebrate the greatest things about it.
0: Yeah.
1: And that's where you decide that you want to inflict your violence on the people you hate the most, you know? If you want to do that stuff, there's a time and a place and everywhere else, and the state fair is the last place that that stuff should be ever happening. And it's just crazy to me.
0: Well, I don't know that these geniuses that run the gangs actually have plans like that. Where's the biggest place we can ruin it for everybody? I just don't think there's that coordinated. But back to, so what do you think the cops can do? You know, knock on Al's door. You remember the Jets? The only sound of music. Anyway, yeah, I am. Why? Well, we'd like your gang not to go to the fair this year. What are you going to give me? How do you negotiate with a gangster about where they can or cannot go?
1: How is this any different than negotiating with terrorists? I mean, it's not any different to me. I mean, if you're negotiating with people that are maybe going to inflict violence or crime at an event, I don't think there's any time or place for negotiation here. This isn't something that, I mean, are they going to start negotiating with people not to get behind the wheel of their car drunk and pay them off for that? Or what? I mean, where does it end?
0: Well, where does it begin? What do you, Jack, what do you offer these 10 gangsters not to go? Hey, if you don't go, free movie tickets to the next Avatar flick. You know, next time we pick you up for an assault, we won't charge you. What is it that you offer a gangster not to go to the state fair? Free passes to the Renaissance?
1: I don't know. It's just, I don't know. And that's the part that's scary, you know? Yep. And it's, the fact is that if our police know that these people are out there, the scariest thing is that you are on the streets every day with these people that they're negotiating with not to show up to the state fair and inflict violence on other people.
0: And let's just put your gangster, Jack. Now you know the government really doesn't want you there. Doesn't that pique your interest to go? And whatever you get this year, don't you kind of ramp things up before the fair next year and ask for, I don't know, twice as much of whatever you got?
1: And the worst part of it all is, Al, I don't think you can, even with a permit to carry, I don't think you can carry at the state fair.
0: No,
1: so
0: can't.
1: The sad part is that they're asking these people not to come to the fair and inflict violence. We know that this is a thing that they're trying to stop. But the people that have gone through the proper checks and could actually defend the public have been stripped of their right when they get there to protect themselves.
0: Yeah. I get what they wanted to do, but I don't know how this ends well, because worst case, they still go, because now they piqued their interest. They really don't want us there. We're going to go. And something happens. What? The police are going to come out and say, well, they promised they wouldn't go, so now these gangsters are also liars? I don't think they care.
1: No, and it's, you know, why wouldn't they say they're going to do worse things next year, so you negotiate even bigger things with them? And then this is where it gets out of hand, and this is where it feels kind of cartel-like, with things going on down like in Mexico and places like that, where, you know, you have the government negotiating with criminals to try to make things better. It's just wrong.
0: And so I'm not sure they're not the Jets and the Sharks, and for folks in musical land, you can understand what I'm talking about. But they talk with those two because they don't want it this year. The Al and Jack gang that did not get talked to and didn't get anything out of this, are we not hooting and hollering next year? All of a sudden you're going to have 25 people, little gangs of nobody coming out. I want, or we're going to go to the fair. When would it stop? How do you decide that these are the best gangs? They get our best deal.
1: Well, let's let all the gangsters in for free after 10. I'll be in bed already. Everybody,
0: that's not a bad call. Nothing good happens after 10.
1: It's just ridiculous that we have government negotiating with gangsters and begging them not to come ruin our events. That's wrong. And I think that if you went down and asked the police officers of Minneapolis Police Department, I think that they would say that we can secure the fair and we can do a mighty fine job, and there's no reason to go negotiate with these people.
0: Well, and again, back to, if you're a gangster, we know you're a gangster. We know how to get a hold of you, go talk to you and negotiate with you. Arrest them. Put them in jail. They've done something to be considered a gangster. I got to go. I just want to throw one more time out because I want it to go well for them. Teed up for the troops. This year is really going to help the Bravo Zulu House, the Women's House, It is today. Some of you will be hearing this, especially in Mankato, as it's probably going on. Go to teeitupforthetroops.org. Type in Mankato. Donate if you can. Is that fair, Jack? I know you're
1: You de-escalated that pretty well. You had me pretty worked up there, Al. Yeah, that's a great place to check out Bravo Zulu House. And great people. I love what they're doing with the women's house. And they're truly pioneers in taking care of veterans right now.
0: Absolutely. Jack, I appreciate it. Let's do it next Monday.
1: Thanks, Al. We'll talk to you soon.
0: Jack Zimmerman.
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0: Jack Zimmerman, thank you very much for coming on the program. Big believer, used to be, maybe still is, board of Bravo Zulu House down here in Mankato, Minnesota. Well, first one it was in Winnebago, second house in Mankato. Anyway, I did not know until this morning that the Teed Up for the Troops golf outing in Mankato is joining forces with the Bravo Zulu House. I couldn't be more happy about it. I'll tell you, the Teed Up for the Troops golf tournament is one of the best organized, well put together. Mankato Country Club does an unbelievable job. I'm saying this knowing that some of you will be hearing this while we're golfing out there. Doesn't stop you from going teeitupforthetroops.org, type in Mankato, and give. Help support both these great causes. Teed Up for the Troops going on today in Mankato. It's in association with Bravo Zulu House. Speaking of them, cutest little story in the paper over the weekend. We're going to talk about Polar and much more. That's the new dog at the Bravo Zulu House. We've got him, Tim Murray. He's up next on the Al Travis Show.
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5: Fox News, I'm Sue Grossman. The Trump administration announcing new sanctions against Iran and its economic partners as talks over reopening the Strait of Hormuz remain stalled. War Secretary Pete Hegseth warning that new sanctions don't rule out more strikes against Iran.
6: If Iran is foolish enough to overplay their hand or mess with the American military, we'll do what we need to do.
5: Iran vowing it'll respond harshly and warns any country's support for the sanctions will be seen as an act of war. Tens of thousands of foreigners could soon lose business and tourism visas as part of an immigration crackdown by the Trump administration.
24: The State Department spokesman says the department is coordinating with Homeland Security to identify and revoke the non-immigrant visas of foreigners who came to the U.S. claiming to be short-term visitors, but then filed for asylum to stay permanently.
5: Fox's Jared Halpern, America's listening to Fox News.
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28: 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On a nearly cloudless day in northern Minnesota, Brody Robeson from Alabama and Peyton Soro from South Carolina faced tough conditions in the championship Saturday of the 2026 Strike King Bassmaster College National Championship at Leech Lake. Although they felt uncertain after their performance, a crucial catch late in the day secured their victory. They totaled 61 pounds, 3 ounces, winning by just 9 ounces against McKendree's Ethan Fields and Lane Stevens. This is the third Bassmaster tournament on Leech Lake in the last few years. The Bemidji School Board will meet in special session tomorrow morning in a closed session for preliminary consideration of allegations against an employee. The meeting begins at 7 a.m. tomorrow morning. Congratulations to Marla Messerina from the Leech Lake Band of Ojibwe, elected as the 2026-2027 female co-president of the Unity organization, alongside male co-president Nathan Solorio. This role offers a chance to enhance youth leadership and involvement. Interested youth and community members can contact Marla at fcopresident@unityinc.org for more information or to get involved. These stories and more at MinnesotaDailyNews.com.
29: Lows level off around 62 tonight under partly cloudy skies with a chance of thunderstorms. Winds out of the south, 8 to 15 miles per hour. Sunshine mixed with clouds at times again tomorrow. Slight chance of thunderstorms. High temperatures reach up to 82. And that's your forecast. I'm weatherology meteorologist Paul Frombly. Get the latest weather updates online at MinnesotaDailyWeather.com. Currently 66.
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10: Does thinking you're the last sane man on the face of the earth make you crazy?
11: You want to hold her?
12: Yes.
11: Please her?
12: Yes.
11: Then you gotta try a little tenderness.
0: Absolutely one of our favorite guests to get on the program. We've got him, Tim Murray from the Bravo Zulu House. Tim, how you doing, sir?
13: Good morning. Live from the Mankato Golf Club, Al, for the Teed Up for the Troops Golf Tournament.
0: I was giving you a hard time. I get you lined up to come on the show today. And, you know, okay, we're going to talk about the house. I know you got the lady's house going on. The dog deal was happening. You get a huge story in the Star Trip about the dog. We'll talk about that. Then I go up to see about this Tee It Up for the Troops I'm going to. You've become a part of that, the Bravo Zulu House. You made prep very easy for the kid today. Thank you, my friend.
13: Well, it's my pleasure, Al. My pleasure.
0: So talk to me about Tee It Up for the Troops. I've seen you there before. I think of all the golf tournaments I play, the Tee It Up for the Troops people and the Mankato Golf Club, because I know that they go together, there isn't a better tournament that's put on. It's classy. Everything is done to a T. The golf is fantastic. People take it for what it's worth. It's not like we're going to shoot 29 under par. We're there for the... Everything about it is just classy. How'd Bravo Zulu... Nah, that was a bad way of asking. How'd you get yourself associated with them, my friend?
13: We were very fortunate. Teed Up for the Troops has over 50 golf tournaments nationally.
0: Yep.
13: They happen to be located and headquartered here in Minnesota.
0: Yep.
13: And this year, the golf committee for the Mankato tournament was turning over, and there was some consideration, discussion about possibly canceling the tournament. And I said, look, we can't do that.
0: Yep.
13: So since I obviously have not enough to do, Al, I volunteered to be the golf chair this year. We put together just a wonderful volunteer group, and we'll have, you know, probably between 85 and 90 golfers here today with lots of support, and we'll raise a lot of money to help veterans. Proceeds from the tournament this year will go to the Women's Bravo Zulu House, America's first all-military sober house for women veterans struggling with PTSD and addiction right here in Mankato.
0: And where are we? For folks, if you've been playing along with us, you probably know this. In Winnebago, you started one of these sober living homes for the men. So it's
13: Correct. Dual
0: diagnosis, addiction plus PTSD. That you built it from scratch. I mean, you found a place in Winnebago. You guys started this thing out. That house is quote-unquote complete, right? I mean, it's up, it's running, it's doing its thing.
13: That's right. We've got 10 of the 12 rooms filled, and we've been operating for over a year now. And our medical partner is Mayo Clinic, who will also be partnering with us on the women's home. And it's really meeting or exceeding all of our expectations in terms of helping save veteran lives.
0: Well, if we can get into it, just down and dirty for a little bit, because the difference, besides it being a dual diagnosis, which amazing to me that America's been going to wars for 250 years, and we didn't realize that if you had PTSD, sometimes you will use substances to help with that. And if you only take the substance away, you still got the PTSD. It's amazing that... You invented this program, my friend. I appreciate you doing it. But what I really like about this on a functional note is once you got the men's house up and running, you get to 12, it's got room for 12, it then pays for itself, correct? That the guys have to pay some rent and they got to do some work around the area. It's self-sustaining at that point, and it isn't like you coming back on a regular saying, hey, got to give me another $30,000 or whatever, right? Am I correct on this?
13: That's right. I've been very blessed to have been tutored by a number of great Wall Street leaders in my career. And I thought we would do something radical and have revenue be greater than expenses, Al, in a nonprofit. And so when we stand up these homes, we stand up them with virtually no debt. So for your financial people out there, that's called CapEx or capital expenditures. But the operating or the OpEx, the operating expenditures are covered by the rent that the men pay. So the building costs, let's say, roughly $900,000 to build, with no debt on that. 12 men paying $650 a month is more than enough cash flow to pay for the monthly operating expenses of the house. And that allows us to then build a prudent reserve for repairs and such, allowing us to, and basically we cash flow positive at about 8 men. Wow. So there's some room there for imperfection. And it's a really effective model that, assuming success that we expect, would allow us to be able to roll this out nationally without having to have it be a significant drain on the philanthropic community.
0: You know, and that's the wonderful thing about this. So you get the men's house up and running, and you had a lot of great folks, I know this, help you out in Winnebago. A lot of great businesses stepped up and did the thing. And you said to yourself, you know what, women are the underserved, you know, the women population in the service is exponentially growing, but the idea that there's a place for them is not. So you started the Women's House. Now you found a place in Mankato, and where are we at as far as that project goes?
13: So we've actually, we're closing on the lot for the location, which is over by the quarry. We're closing on that Wednesday. We are roughly $1 million into our $2 million campaign. Okay. People right now have made pledges. We're waiting to collect the money because I wanted to make sure we locked down the real estate first so that there was no concern. And there's a lot of fraud right now, Al, in the state around nonprofits. And so we put together a world-class board. We now have a 4, a 3, and a 2-star general. So we're up to 9 stars, Al.
0: Love that.
13: And that helps bring credibility. Having a partner like Mayo Clinic also brings credibility to the table. But it's really a community. There's very few large donors that make these projects work. Our average donation is a little less than $500. And so many, many, many people have contributed, and we expect them to contribute as we build the Women's House.
0: Sure. And the Women's House, not exactly the same. What I mean, obviously, the house itself, but the proportions the same. Is this going to be a 12-lady house and have dogs? Tell me how it'll be different and how it'll be the same.
13: It'll be, the core will be the same. So the core model, which was developed out of Trinity Sober Homes, where Colonel Father Martin Fleming and I started in 2011. And we have the highest post-treatment recovery rate in the nation at 71%, driven by three components. You know, first and foremost is private rooms, beautiful home, spiritual coaching, and we're a 12-step based approach. Mm-hmm. Now, when we did the men's home, we put together a group of advisory board members who are veterans, and I'm doing something really radical, Al. I have an all-women's advisory board designing the all-women's sober house with a no-Tim fly zone over the whole thing, and it's awesome for everybody.
0: You know, what's wonderful about it, and I don't know if it's always been used, this getting out of the box thinking how we never came up with a dual diagnosis home is just beyond me. The fact that Tim knows that if Tim was going to design a women's home, he might be out of his element, so he gets women to design it. I don't think that's rocket science when you look back, but it doesn't happen anywhere else, Tim. Everybody else is like, I know what to do. I'll put flowers in the kitchen. It'll be great.
13: Yes, I have to tell you that I've been accidentally praised for my geniusness on putting this together. The reality is that, you know, what we know in recovery is boys help boys, girls help girls.
0: Yep.
13: And so I wanted to make sure, and as a result, there are some things that I know I would not have thought of. For example, not only will this be the first women's all-military sober house in the country, but will be the first woman sober house, of which there are about 6,000 women sober houses, where every woman will have her own bathroom in her bedroom. So she'll have an ensuite. And that's a big deal because every sober house for women in this country has communal bathrooms, which works just fine for guys. But ask any woman, how do you think it works to have community bathrooms? And they're going to be like, yeah, no, that's not going to work.
0: Good for you guys. All right. I ask about the dogs. I want to talk on the other side of the break about, what is this, Polar? Yeah, I think I wrote it down.
13: Yes.
0: Polar, the dog. I want to talk about that. Well, is there going to be a similar thing in the Women's House, you know, something they need to take care of?
13: Animal therapy and most likely a house dog or what we call a station dog. But We don't see it exactly the same as men, where it's one-on-one. Okay. And we'll get into that on the other side of the break.
0: If you're just tuning in, I got him. Tim Murray, he's the man running the Bravo Zulu house. They've got the men up and running. 10 guys out of the 12 already there, starting on the women's house. Tee it up for troops. Big golf tournament, Mankato Country Club, going on today. You can help out. Go to bravozuluhouse.org, and we'll be back after this with more.
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29: Lows level off around 62 tonight under partly cloudy skies with a chance of thunderstorms. Winds out of the south, 8 to 15 miles per hour. Sunshine mixed with clouds at times again tomorrow. Slight chance of thunderstorms. High temperatures reach up to 82. And that's your forecast. I'm weatherology meteorologist Paul Frombly. Get the latest weather updates online at MinnesotaDailyWeather.com. currently 66.
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2: It's nice to know a guy that knows a guy. Al Travis.
0: We know him. He's Tim Murray. He runs Bravo Zulu House. Can't beat a nice full-page story with the cutest dog ever on the front page and use it for your publicity, my friend. Tell us about Polar.
13: Who doesn't love a dog or a puppy, right?
0: Yeah, exactly.
13: So Polar is a dog that was gifted to us by Canines for Warriors. They are saving lives at both end of the leash. And Canines for Warriors is the largest provider of service dogs for veterans in the world. And just like selecting Mayo Clinic as our medical partner, we have really high standards to make sure that our veterans receive nothing but the best. Mm-hmm. And so we took us about a year of me pleasantly pestering them to realize that we were real and that I wasn't going to go away. We received Polar, and Polar is what's called a station dog, Al, which they design two programs, one for dogs that become service dogs. But about a year into that two-year training, sometimes the dogs just don't have the right it factor, and they become station dogs. They get deployed to police stations, fire stations, or in this case, he'll be the house dog for all the men who can benefit from his companionship. And he's just a beautiful, lovely, what we call a blonde golden retriever.
0: Yeah, they called him cream-colored in the paper. He's a white dog. All right, it's fine. Gorgeous-looking dog, 4 years old. But you have, if I'm not mistaken, a kennel situation set up out in Winnebago for that house. Every guy will get, quote-unquote, a dog for his own companionship, for his own training. How does that whole process work?
13: So our canine therapy program is really designed to enhance and accelerate the PTSD therapy. As you know, dogs are wonderfully unconditional in their love.
0: Yeah.
13: And what we have found, surprisingly, is that there's a significant number of veteran men in recovery who have dogs. Mm-hmm. And there are currently zero military or regular sober houses in this country that will allow you to bring your dog to them. And as those of you who are dog lovers know, you couldn't think about leaving your dog behind for a year or a year and a half. So that will discourage a lot of guys from going to sober housing that they so badly need.
0: Gotcha.
13: So right now we've actually got three men who have their own dogs, service dogs that they've brought with them. And for those men who don't have a dog, we will assign one to them. We want them to be there between 3 and 6 months to make sure their sobriety is solid. We don't want guys to come in and then turn over and then have the dog be unattended. So we're taking our time. So we're now up to four men and or up to four dogs in the house.
0: Fantastic. Now, just to give some credit out there, something was in the paper about David and was it Larissa Koch? The folks who really kind of...
13: It's pronounced Cook. Okay. Yep, no, it's pronounced Cook. But they were the major gift donors that allowed I call it the Taj Mahal Kennel, Al. It's nicer than just about any kennel on the planet, according to dog experts. And that's the way it should be. So we have an inside and outside area, a grooming, a wash station, an area for a veterinarian to come and examine and provide health care for the dogs. We have almost 2 acres for the dogs to roam and run, and so it's quite spectacular.
0: All right, on that same line, and thank these two for such a big. Were they dog people, vet people, or they just realized Tim was onto something? Because it was a heck of a donation to put that thing up. God love them, bless them for doing it. Dog people, vet people couldn't beat the message.
13: You know, they're very private people.
0: Okay.
13: And like a lot of major donors, they shunned the spotlight. They were kind enough to come and say a few words. I believe that their driving force was that his father was a veteran, and they are dog lovers. But they, I think like a lot of people of means, know that without our veterans, we would not have this country that allowed them to prosper and to make the money that they have.
0: Yeah.
13: And it's a way for them to give back, even if it's not directly to the people that may have created that wealth. But we all know instinctively, particularly baby boomers, that those of us, while we were making money in the 80s and 90s, while the stock market was going crazy, you know, we had veterans holding the line and defending our country.
0: Absolutely. I don't want to let you go before I at least get people to find out how they can help out. You have a thing called Team Shield. If somebody on a regular wanted to help, obviously there's a golf tournament day call, take a look at the teed up for the troops and give there. What's Team Shield about? Is that for the men's house? Is that for the women's house? Is it just everything you do?
13: Team Shield is a monthly donor commitment opportunity for as little as $10 a month. You can designate whether that money goes to the men's house, the women's house, or directly for the dogs and the dog care. And it's just a wonderful way for a person to be able to say, I'm not a person of substantial means, but I'll give up one Starbucks or Caribou coffee a month and try to help save the life of a veteran. And really, this is our opportunity to shield these men and now women while they're getting better as they have shielded us from harm over the years.
0: I love that. It's go to bravozuluhouse.org, upper right-hand button, join the Team Shield program. Just another, I presume you've thought, you get four dogs. I just took my dog to the vet. There's going to be ongoing costs for that. So if you can give him $10 a month to save, you know, Polar from his next doctor appointment. There's obviously cost involved with it, getting those pups out there.
13: That is correct, and any help would be much appreciated.
0: All right. My friend, I'll see you at the golf tournament. I presume you'll be there. It's today at Mankato
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6: North Country weather.
29: Lows level off around 62 tonight under partly cloudy skies with a chance of thunderstorms. Winds out of the south, 8 to 15 miles per hour. Sunshine mixed with clouds at times again tomorrow. Slight chance of thunderstorms. High temperatures reach up to 82. And that's your forecast. I'm weatherology meteorologist Paul Frombly. Get the latest weather updates online at MinnesotaDailyWeather.com. Currently 66.
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9: It's called Economic D-Day. I'm Ted Lindner, Fox News. New sanctions from the Trump administration designed to isolate Iran's economy from the rest of the world. Fox's Jared Halpern with more from the White House.
10: Treasury Secretary Scott Bessent launched Operation Economic Outcast, warning of strong sanctions against nations doing business with Iran.
11: It is now a time for world leaders to make a decision between prosperity and isolation.
10: Bessent says a process of level setting is underway to let countries know what is expected of them.
11: It is no longer acceptable to operate in the gray spaces of this conflict.
10: Iran's currency hit a record low Monday, and the United Arab Emirates announced last week it is suspending all trade and financial transactions with Iran. At the White House, Jared Halpern, Fox News.
9: Meantime, President Trump ramping up threats towards Canada. This after talks for a trade deal fell through last week.
22: President Trump posting on Truth Social in part, on January 1st, 2027, tariffs on all cars, trucks, both large and small, all automotive parts and steel will be increased to 50%. Built in the U.S. and there are zero tariffs, Canada will be treated like a state no longer. The goods represent about 5% of Canadian exports to the U.S. and are worth roughly $20 billion. Canada is responding. Dollar-for-dollar retaliatory tariffs take effect September 8th, targeting U.S. sectors including steel and dairy.
9: That's Fox Business's Lydia Hu. And a federal judge postponing a trial in the U.S. for a former Libyan intelligence official charged with the 1988 bombing of Pan Am Flight 103, citing the discovery of new evidence that defense attorneys want to examine in the nearly 40-year-old case. Jury selection was set to begin Wednesday for the federal trial of the accused conspirator. 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
1: It's primary runoff day in a handful of states, including in South Carolina. Fox's Jessica Rosenthal's got more on the Senate race in the Palmetto State.
2: After Senator Lindsey Graham died, South Carolina Governor Henry McMaster appointed his sister Darlene as senator, at least until his term ran out in January. But she opted to run for a full six-year term as well and won nearly 33% of the vote in a primary election earlier this month. Congressman Ralph Norman was second with just over 25%. Since neither got a majority, the runoff is taking place. President Trump's backed Graham, appearing at a rally with her last week in Myrtle Beach.
3: Mr. President, I am proud to stand with you, to work hard for this country.
2: Norman told Fox Carolina after the candidate's one and only debate.
4: There's no time for training on the job. I'm a proven candidate. I've got a proven record. You know what I'm going to do.
2: Jessica Rosenthal, Fox News.
1: Meantime, Georgia holding a runoff and special election for a vacant congressional seat. Fox's Eben Brown.
5: Georgia's 13th congressional district holds a runoff today. This is a district east of Atlanta and was represented by Democrat David Scott until his death earlier this year. Among those running in the original special election in July was his daughter Marcy Scott. She and a fellow Democrat, Everton Blair, advanced to this runoff today. No Republican made it to the runoff. The winner today fills the seat through the end of the current term. A separate election in November will determine who fills the seat in the next Congress. Eben Brown, Fox News.
1: The U.S. military resuming strikes on suspected drug trafficking vessels in the Eastern Pacific. This after a pause of more than 2 months. Southern Command saying Sunday's strike killed two people and brings the campaign's death toll to at least 223. And the dethroned Miss North Carolina USA, Brittany Boltonhouse, filing a lawsuit saying she was stripped of the crown over her conservative political beliefs. Blaze Productions claimed Boltonhouse was stripped of her title over info that was against the standards and values of the pageant. Report surfaced to Boltonhouse using a racial slur on social media in 2017. In 2019. I'm Ted Lindner. This is Fox News.
6: Miss, your burger is served.
7: Thank you.
6: And if I may suggest a pairing, this is our finest Pepsi Zero Sugar. The sweetness of Pepsi perfectly balances the savory notes of your burger, while the citrus and carbonation elevates the taste for a truly stunning flavor profile. Bon appetit.
7: Now that is one perfect combination. If this is how the other half lives, I could get used to this. Burgers deserve Pepsi.
8: North Country weather.
9: Chance of thunderstorms overnight, otherwise partly cloudy skies. Lows dip down to about 62. Winds out of the south, 5 to 10 miles per hour. Sunshine mixed with clouds at times again Tuesday. Slight chance of thunderstorms. High temperatures reach up to 82. And that's your forecast. I'm weatherology meteorologist Paul Frombly. Get the latest weather updates online at MinnesotaDailyWeather.com. Currently 66.
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0: And the gateway to the West. Good morning, good evening, wherever you may be across the nation, around the world. I'm George Norrie. This is Coast to Coast AM. Later tonight, the genius of Nikola Tesla. Here's what's happening. Nearly 90,000 people, 23,000 of which have already left their homes, have been urged to evacuate their homes as a large wildfire approaches Reno, Nevada. The fire, which officials say was caused by people, human beings, was first reported on Saturday, and windy conditions have contributed to its spread. President Donald Trump has vowed to target Iran's economy with an unprecedented wave of sanctions this week. Meanwhile, Iran's head of national security says Tehran will retaliate in a seismic manner if any sanctions, and will consider any country supporting sanctions to be committed an act of war. The Iranian president called for a return to the Memorandum of Understanding, saying it's better than the current situation of neither war nor peace. With more on what's going on out there, here's Tom Danheiser. Tommy?
1: Well, George, U.S. President Donald Trump's economic D-Day threatens to become warnings for countries.

0: countries to sever financial ties with Iran. Treasury Secretary Scott Bessent announced a new round of sanctions aimed at Iran on Monday and warned every country that does business with Islamic Republic to sever ties, financial ties, or face retaliation from the United States. President Trump's pledge last week to unleash an economic D-Day against Tehran turned out to be a new warning to cut off Iran from the rest of the global economy. The UAE announced last week that it was suspending all trade, commercial exchanges, and financial transactions with Iran until further notice after a reported missile attack off the Gulf country. Bessent said the UAE decision was not a coincidence. Iran's currency has dropped to a record low against the dollar, and U.S. President Donald Trump insists Iran is collapsing. Even though Iranians are suffering financially, the country is no stranger to economic pain. And Pakistan's army chief met with Iranian officials in Tehran today, according to new Iranian state media. Oman's foreign minister will also visit Iran tomorrow for talks on the Strait of Hormuz. We'll keep an eye on this one, George.
1: Thank you, Tom. It's going to be a strange week out there. Ontario Premier Doug Ford said the late President Ronald Reagan would be throwing up over President Donald Trump's trade policy as he threatened to cut off electricity and critical minerals to the U.S. as a trade dispute escalates. Ford said that Mr. Trump has miscalculated Canadians' willingness to endure economic pain rather than give in to U.S. pressure. He underestimates Canada. We're talking about the 50% tariffs the president has imposed on Canada soon. With midterm elections just a couple of months away, widespread public backlash to data centers and AI has become a top topic in public discussions around the country and now even in political TV ads. Let's check in with our expert, Lauren Weinstein, how this happened and what can we expect. It is a hotbed, Lauren. What's going on?
2: Yep, this story just keeps getting bigger, exploding into the public consciousness as we get closer to those midterm elections. Reports everywhere about massive public backlash to data centers and AI all over the country, in blue states and red states, in all demographic groups, Republicans, Democrats, Independents, people of all ages. Surveys say more than 70% of U.S. residents oppose data centers, with very few differences related to political preferences or really any other factors. Many politicians are suddenly scrambling to align their public positions with the enormous negative public sentiment toward data centers, even when just months ago, in some cases, these same politicians were publicly pro-data centers. States are enacting moratoriums and new data center regulations, even in some states that were previously massively boosting the idea of inviting data centers in with open arms and massive financial incentives. The politicians are realizing that ordinary people, whether in unspoiled rural areas or in urban areas or anywhere in between, mostly despise these massive, monstrous data centers. These data centers are the physical manifestations of the AI that spews out misinformation and deepfakes and scam product promotions, phishing attacks, inept and sometimes dangerous AI agents, and all the rest that most people hate and that the AI firms mostly refuse to take responsibility for. It's understood now that after construction finishes, these data centers are run by just a handful of people, sometimes just a dozen or less. Significant long-term job improvements mostly don't happen. People realize that many of these data centers drive up regional electric rates, could cause water shortages, can pollute the air with gas-powered generators, and create 24/7 noise from their equipment rumbling nearby homes continuously, driving residents crazy and destroying homes' property values. The billionaire big tech CEOs thought that they could push this all through, as they've done so often in the past, but it appears that they've finally spewed the straw that broke the proverbial camel's back. Some of the firms are now warning investors and potential investors that the financial risks from this massive backlash are getting very real. In a matter of really just months, data centers and associated AI have fallen victim to the trust deficit that big tech has been building up for decades. Pretty much everyone knows that trusting these firms to care about society and not just mainly their bottom lines is not a good plan. So now we're actually seeing data centers as a primary topic of discussion at politicians' town hall meetings and increasingly in major political TV commercials, where lines like "We don't want crime or data centers in our neighborhoods" are actually being heard. Yes, data centers and crime in the same bucket, labeled as community destroyers, and rightly so. I'm unaware of any major issue involving technology, or perhaps even not including tech, that has so rapidly gathered such powerfully negative public reaction in such a manner. It's like the rebelling crowd's refrain from the end of The Who's rock opera Tommy, "We're not going to take it." Or the famous line from the film Network, "I'm as mad as hell and I'm not going to take this anymore." And of course, there's the Twisted Sister song too. Data center and AI backlash is a veritable tsunami headed directly at the political careers of politicians everywhere. And politicians, regardless of their party, who don't understand this, are liable to be finding those careers deeply underwater and nothing but a memory very soon indeed.
1: Thank you, Lauren. I've never seen such an uproar over the technical centers before. This is unbelievable. Thank you. Seth Shostak is the senior astronomer for the SETI Institute, Search for Extraterrestrial Intelligence, and he comes on Mondays telling us what's going on in the skies astronomically. Seth, what do you have for us this week?
3: Yeah, well, George, I think this is mostly going on in the silver screens, but it does involve aliens, and I'd like to talk a little bit about what the movies always seem to get wrong about aliens. I mean,
1: all right.
3: Yes, there are a few things that do make sense. I mean, the aliens usually have two eyes, for example, but of course that gives them stereo vision, 3D, and if you're a carnivore alien, that really, really helps you catch dinner. And I figure that most aliens will be carnivores. I mean, they're like a good burger. And the reason I think that is that carnivores have to be clever to catch their food. If all you eat is plants, like a brontosaurus, you don't need to be so clever. Your meal won't run away. So I figure all the clever aliens will be carnivores. But even aside from that, cinema aliens are nearly always homomorphic. That is, they always kind of look like us, roughly the same height and with two arms and two legs. I mean, that's convenient from a production point of view, naturally. Just put a human actor in a rubber suit and voila, you have an alien. But think about it. Most of the life forms on Earth have four legs and no arms, or even more popular, six legs. We call them insects. I guess you could say that six legs is not a feature but a bug. Then there's the fact that movie aliens always seem able to speak colloquial English. In a galaxy with trillions of planets, it seems more than a bit unlikely to me that any extraterrestrials we contact will speak our language. Sometimes the show will try to cover this by invoking a universal translator. They do that on Star Trek. That's convenient, although somewhat implausible. I mean, how do you build one of those things? But to my mind, the most important thing that movies and TV shows get wrong about aliens is that they're almost always hostile. But human history fails to support that. When around 1600, the English first landed in New England, the natives didn't immediately try to kill them. They showed them how to plant corn so that they could survive. Now, of course, I don't expect that any aliens we make contact will show us how to plant corn or whatever is the grain of choice on their planet. That's pretty improbable. But what I also find improbable is that they will invariably try to wipe us out. Bring your peace pipe.
1: You never know. Thank you, Seth. Appreciate it. Up next, a medical doctor tells us about his experience with ETs. That's right. Next on Coast to Coast AM.
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1: And welcome back to Coast. George Norrie with you. Great to get your week starting. Michael Napolitano is with us, an osteopathic medical doctor whose practice focuses on mind-body-soul approach to medicine, which is good, in which he takes Eastern and Western medical practices and bridges the gap between science and spirituality. Now, this is the interesting thing. He has had contact with ETs throughout his life, but much more frequently over the past several years. Michael, welcome to the program.
8: Hey, George. Thanks for having me.
1: You're not too far from our studios out there in Los Angeles.
8: No, I'm up in Westlake Village, so out by Calabasas. Not too far.
1: It's a great area. Tell us about your life. What has happened to you for this exposure with ETs?
8: Well, it really started to pick up a few years ago. I've always kind of been interested in ETs. My dad was an amateur astronomer on the side, so I would always go out to his star parties and stargaze with him. But I never really got super deep into the rabbit hole until about 3 years ago when I had a couple different experiences that changed the way I look at the world and everything. Because I've always been a very science-minded person, very analytical, even in high school.
1: You're a doctor.
8: So, yeah, I'm a doctor. I went to school out in here in California and went to residency, actually, in psychiatry. So pretty much the farthest thing from this kind of stuff that you would imagine. But here I am.
1: What was the first exposure to ETs? What happened?
8: Well, the first exposure that I can remember was about 3 years ago. And I was getting, I was getting energy work done from a friend. And all of a sudden, I felt full body chills and saw these three lights just appear next to me in different shapes. They were like upside down triangles and squares and a bunch of just arbitrary shapes, golden color. And I felt loved. I felt warm and safe. And I've never seen anything like this. So I was completely sober and had no clue what I was seeing. But they just reassured me that everything was okay, that they've been with me for a long time. And that was my first exposure. Now, I didn't really ask any questions, but they just told me that I'm supposed to help bring in a new age of medicine that the world is really looking to switch to and progress forward into this new direction. So I didn't know what that meant at the time, but it definitely shook me up a bit.
1: What do your patients say if they know about this ET contact?
8: Well, I try to keep it under wraps for the most part. A lot of my patients actually are
1: not after tonight, Michael, not after tonight.
8: Exactly. And I decided relatively recently, a few months ago, that I wanted to come out with my story to help people because I realized, you know, my story could really help change a lot of people in coming forward with this truth that we're not alone and that, you know, it's not something to be scared of and you're not crazy for seeing or thinking these things. And I think coming from somebody like me, who's very science-minded and very in this space, it can really help a lot of people. And that's really what I look to do, is to help people feel safe and heard and supported and not alone.
1: Now, currently, how does this contact continue for you? Is it physical? Is it in a dream state? How does it happen?
8: A little of both, actually. I contact a lot through meditation, but through my dreams a lot too. So they will, I've been abducted a few times that I'm aware of, and that they do come once in a while in my bed, in my bedroom while I'm asleep, and I'll wake up fully paralyzed and they're standing there. And then, you know, but most of the time it is during a dream state or deep meditation.
1: Fascinating. Michael, would you describe what they look like?
8: So I've been in contact with a few different races that I'm aware of. You know, a lot of this is speculation because we don't really know who we're communicating with fully. I'm just going based off of what they've disclosed to me and what I've kind of picked up over some of the research I've done on similar types of experiences. But I've contacted mainly the Pleiadians, light beings, as well as physicals. I've been in contact with the Greys a few times, relatively recently, the Mantis beings as well. Those are the three main groups that I've, or races that I've interacted with. But yeah, that's probably the most consistent were those three groups.
1: Basically the type that we've had people explain what they look like.
8: Exactly.
1: They're still coming here. What do they want with us?
8: You know, I think there's a few different things. I think definitely there's some type of DNA manipulation going on, hybridization. I do believe in all that. I don't believe I've been involved in that to the best of my knowledge. But I do believe that is going on. And I think the main objective with a lot of these more benevolent species is to help progress humanity into the next age of growth as a species. You know, we're coming to this point in our life where we're ready to really start changing the way we look at the world and treat each other. And I think they're helping facilitate that kind of as like a bigger sibling type of mentor for us.
1: Have you gotten the question answered, why you?
8: You know, I have, at least to the best of my liking and what I've come to understand from the different beings I've worked with. I pull a lot of weight in the field that I'm in terms of people listen to what I have to say, a lot of my patients and other people. And by using me to help facilitate that medium through my patients and through other people, it can help people. It kind of gives a little more credibility to some of these things that are happening to people. And I believe that that's part of it, as well as my interest in incorporating this type of work in regular medical practice.
1: Well, you're a well-respected doctor, Michael, and I applaud you and admire you for coming forward with this incredible information.
8: Thank you. I appreciate it. You know, and it's, I was very worried about coming forward, but I think the benefits will outweigh the risks because I think people are ready to hear this. I think it's becoming more normalized and it's my truth. And I want to speak my truth for people.
1: Do you summon them up or do they just show up?
8: You know, I've tried to summon them up, but they tend to show up when they feel like I'm ready to accept them. And the way that they've expressed it to me when I've asked for more contact is, we're drip feeding you this because we don't want to freak you out. Because the frequency that we would emit and us showing up in your living room would be so overwhelmingly stressful for you that it would cause just too much distress. So they're doing it in a more loving type of slow release, which I do appreciate the more I think about it.
1: Well, you say you've been abducted by them in a friendly way, no doubt, right?
8: Yes. I've never been injured that I'm aware of by them at all. But I have been abducted a few times.
1: Have they taken you off planet?
8: You know, I think they've just... I've been on their ship a few times. I've never been to another planet that I can recollect. But a lot of it was very simple and almost more like a joyride type of experience from the memories that I can recall.
1: When they bring you back, Michael, where do they bring you? Back to your house? They beam you down into your room? How does that happen?
8: I just wake up in my bed. I wake up in my bed, typically my heart's beating out of my chest, and everything is just very calm. It's almost like an eerie calmness, and I have no idea how I got there, but I'm awake in my bed.
1: Much more to talk with you about when we come back in a moment on Coast to Coast. Our special guest, Michael Napolitano, he's an osteopathic medical doctor in the Los Angeles area, who has had these incredible experiences with ETs. We'll take calls with him next hour.
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6: News. I'm Ted Linder. Thousands of people have been forced to evacuate their homes in Nevada after a fire broke out over the weekend, injuring at least seven and destroying over 20 homes. Truckee Meadows Fire Chief Richard Edwards says
7: the fire is a little over 15,000 acres right now, but I am happy to announce that right now the fire is at 27% containment.
6: Officials did confirm the fire was human-caused, but don't know if it was intentional. The investigation continues. And the Trump administration setting new sanctions against Iran and its economic partners, calling it an economic D-Day. As talks over reopening the Strait of Hormuz remain stalled, where Secretary Pete Hegseth...
8: If Iran is foolish enough to overplay their hand or mess with the American military, we'll do what we need to do.
6: Iran saying that they will respond harshly to any new sanctions. 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
12: Chance of thunderstorms overnight, otherwise partly cloudy skies. Lows dip down to about 62. Winds out of the south, 5 to 10 miles per hour. Sunshine mixed with clouds at times again Tuesday. Slight chance of thunderstorms. High temperatures reach up to 82. And that's your forecast. I'm weatherology meteorologist Paul Frombly. Get the latest weather updates online at MinnesotaDailyWeather.com. Currently 66.
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1: We'll take your calls next hour with Michael Napolitano as we talk about his ET experience, so jump aboard and ask a question. 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
2: 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All the shows pop right up. So you're sitting around in the airport, if you're sitting around in your TV room, wherever, you can pull them right up. It's a lot of fun.
1: 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Thanks, Tom. 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
1: And welcome back to Coast, George Norrie, along with Dr. Michael Napolitano, as we talk about his UFO ET experience. In your opinion, Michael, have they ever tried to give you information about the future of this planet or anything like that?
7: Not necessarily the planet, but I think what they have portrayed to me, at least, was a big shift in the way that we approach different things in life. So I think with medicine, especially switching from the standard Western model to a more collaborative, holistic, integrated approach, as well as different types of other areas of industry with free energy and all these different types of modalities, they have spoken about that, just different progressions on technologies and ways of living that are lost technologies that we used to have that we no longer have, but will have in the future.
1: Do you think if an asteroid were headed this way, they would try to move it or at least tell us about it?
7: I would hope so. But, you know, I do believe that they want our best forward. I do think that they will intervene and have in the past to help humanity survive as long as we can.
1: How do you communicate with them?
7: Mostly, it's all telepathic. None of the beings that I've communicated with spoke to me using their mouth. It's always been downloads of information, kind of just like bundles of knowledge and feelings and emotions. A lot of emotions, especially with the Pleiadians, I would feel like I would understand what they were trying to portray to me or explain through just pure feelings. With the Greys, it was a lot more telepathic knowledge and information, very analytical, very straightforward. And then the Mantis were very much similar to the Pleiadians with the emotional backing to the information they would give me.
1: Have you ever asked them that question? Do they believe in God?
7: I haven't, but I would imagine they would believe in a source type of being. From the different groups that I've communicated with, they do seem to follow the same types of laws and guidelines with how they view the universe. But I haven't directly asked them yet.
1: Would you say you've made friends with them?
7: I'd like to think so. I think some of the races are a lot more friendly to communicate with than others. The Pleiadians especially, I feel very much I could ask them things and they would respond in a more friendly type of response. With the Greys, it seems more business oriented, very straightforward, less humanistic, but I'd like to think I'm friends with them.
1: Did you ever have any impressions at all, Michael, that there was something nefarious here, something not good?
7: You know, I really never have. I know people talk about it a lot, but I've never had a negative experience aside from just fear of not knowing what was going on. And the more communication I have with them, the more I realize it's a lot less scary than we believe. And from the accounts that I've seen and spoken with other people, other contactees in different situations, I've never seen anybody get physically injured from these. I mean, they'll have maybe scars or little like implants and different things like that, but no one's ever that I'm aware of died or been seriously injured that I'm aware of.
1: Do they have personality? Do they laugh? Do they have any kind of interaction like that?
7: Oh yeah. I do believe certain races do laugh, and humor is, I believe, a very high frequency. Some are a little bit more stoic. But I do think they laugh in their own way.
1: One of our favorite guests is hypnotherapist Yvonne Smith, and you reached out to her. Tell us why.
7: I did mine. So I ended up reaching out to her and driving out to her clinic and doing a regression with her. And that's when I found out about the abductions, because I wasn't, before that regression, I wasn't consciously aware of any abductions I've had. I've had experiences where I would have, especially with the Grays, where I thought I was abducted, but I wasn't entirely sure. And even in the moment, I remember saying, no, I didn't want to be abducted when I was actually asked. And during the regression with her, it came out that I actually had said I did want to go with them. And they had given me some type of false memory because they didn't want the fear with that came along with the experience. And this was about a year. I went with the regression with her about a year after this experience had happened. So I had a lot more contact in that time. But the regression with her really opened my eyes to the lifelong contact far beyond what I had even imagined, up early as 2, even 1 years old. It was, they have always had contact. Yeah.
1: What made you go to her in the first place?
7: I have heard, I mean, besides seeing her on Jimmy's show, I heard her, felt like I would get some answers to questions that I've been really trying to understand about myself, about the experiences that I had, to make sure, you know, was I going crazy? Was this all in my head? Or is there something to it? Or is there something that I'm missing? And it was one of the best decisions I've made by far.
1: It seems that the past 3 years, this has really kicked up for you. Why this time period? Why do you think?
7: You know, I was going through a really hard time in my life about, you know, in the residency program and just different personal stuff I was going through. And I was at a point where I knew something needed to change. And that's when I found spirituality and meditation and all that. And then I moved back. I was actually in Tennessee for residency and moved back home, back to California, and started my own practice. And I started getting my life together a little bit. But it was, I think, in my darkest time, this dark night of the soul, if you will, that I allowed myself to be open to anything, because I was ready for change. And that's when the contact started to pick up, because I think I was open. I was open to it, and I wasn't closing myself off to it like I might have been in the past. So that's truly why I believe it's now.
1: Do you find yourself trying to communicate with them for advice and guidance?
7: Absolutely. I think, I mean, one of my main guides, I do believe in spirit guides, and I believe that we have a few that are probably a lot more than that, that work with us to help in different areas of our life. And one of my main guides is a Pleiadian woman that, or female energy that I work with, especially with my healings, as I also work as an energy worker, energy healer in my medical practice as well. And I work with her a lot. I channel a lot of her energy, and she is a very loving and supportive being, but she also helps in other areas of my life. If I have questions or I'm worried about something, I do go to them quite often, for advice and for support.
1: Do they have names?
7: They don't. I'm sure they do in their own dialect. From what I've asked, my guide, she said you wouldn't have English words to put together that make sense. She said, you can call me whatever you want. And that's, I refer to her as the lady, because she's kind of like a mothering type of being to me. But I think some races do, depending on the race, depending on the species and the way that their language works. But from the most part, the ones that I've worked with, they've never been given names.
1: Have you ever heard them talk in their own native tongue?
7: I have. I have a few times, and it's very interesting because the way that some of the races that I've spoken to, they do a lot of clicking, a lot of sound. It's a lot of sound frequency and pitches. So they will communicate in kind of like dolphins in a way. It's very interesting.
1: When you say click, like that?
7: Exactly. Yeah. Different pitches, different clicks. I'm not quite sure how to interpret any of it, but it's very interesting. And like, it makes me think a lot of the aquatic life too, because, you know, with this, the whales and dolphins, the way that they talk, it's very similar to that. So I know that there's some speculation that, you know, marine life is somewhat extraterrestrial as well. So there could be some interesting connection there. I'm not quite sure, but wouldn't be surprised.
1: At any given time, how many have you seen clustered together?
7: At most, three.
1: That's all, huh?
7: That's all. The ones, I mean, it's either one at a time. I'll have a pair of them. Like with the grays, there was always two of them. But with the Pleiadians, there was always three or one, depending on who I was interacting with. But I've never seen more than three at a time.
1: Does the craft look somewhat technical on the inside?
7: From what I can recall, it was very plain. There was no straight edges. It was all curved. There was like one window, a giant window, like a kind of like you would see on like a main cabin of a spaceship, kind of that kind of window. And the chairs were flush to the ground. There was no like legs or anything. It was just everything was uniform and soft and smooth. And there were no decorations. There were nothing hanging. It was all steel type, light gray in color. Very plain, very minimal.
1: Did they have like electrical consoles or monitors or anything like that?
7: It was hard to tell from the way that it looked like from my vantage point. I was sitting in a chair, and the two being the grays that I was behind, they were typing on some type of computer console, but I couldn't see a screen or anything.
1: Did you notice if there were other human beings in the craft?
7: So recently, actually, a couple weeks ago, I had an abduction experience where there was about 100 other humans in this room with me.
1: 100?
7: About 100. Yeah. We were like, I was taken out of my bed, like levitated out of my bed, and I was put in like this. It was almost like a laundry chute type thing where I was like sliding down this corridor and fell into this giant room of people. And they were all about probably between the ages of, I would say, 10 years old and 40, 50 years old. And I didn't recognize anybody, but I was like friendly with them. Like I knew them before, but I don't recognize them consciously. And we were all in this room, and then we were individually taken into different rooms on like metal, stretchers would be the right word, but they weren't like stretchers. They were just like tables with wheels and wheeled into individual rooms in which we were examined and worked on.
1: Were any of the humans panicking or crying or upset or anything like that?
7: No, everyone was really calm. It was almost like they were all in like a trance, but they were like talking. They were just, everyone was very calm. Like it was normal. It was kind of bizarre. Not what I was, because I was kind of like looking around, kind of like, what's going on here? But I didn't feel scared. I felt just curious. And then the people around me were very similar. They were just kind of like calm and just kind of taking it in like they've done it before.
1: I was going to say, did you get the impression they've been there before?
7: Yeah. Yeah. It did seem very much like, oh yeah, it's the first of the month. It's time to check in. It was very uniform. And there was this, one of the people I was talking to, it was like I was friends with him, like I had known him before, even though I don't recognize him. But he was friendly to me, and he was talking about, you know, last experience. It was like very odd, a very odd experience, and I still don't really understand it. But I thought that was the first time I've ever seen other people on a ship while I was on one.
1: Have they ever given you advice that you could use here?
7: Absolutely. I think the main advice they've given me is to not take it so seriously, to enjoy life and to really focus on the experience of being a human. And, you know, I think getting into the spirituality space, it's very easy to want to get lost in all the cosmic stuff and in the stars and, you know, disappear. But I think we're all put on this planet to experience life as a human.
1: We're going to come back and take calls with Michael Napolitano in just a moment on Coast to Coast.
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3: North Country weather.
4: Chance of thunderstorms overnight, otherwise partly cloudy skies. Lows dip down to about 62. Winds out of the south, 5 to 10 miles per hour. Sunshine mixed with clouds at times again Tuesday. Slight chance of thunderstorms. High temperatures reach up to 82. And that's your forecast. I'm weatherology meteorologist Paul Frombly. Get the latest weather updates online at MinnesotaDailyWeather.com. Currently 66.
5: 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And the news starts now.
6: The Trump administration has launched an economic D-Day against the regime of Tehran. Fox's Mike Emanuel reports.
7: For foreign governments or companies considering trying to ease the pain on the regime, this warning, D-Day is coming for them, too. Secretary of War Pete Hegseth visited military facilities in Nebraska and Wisconsin. Hegseth is not ruling out further military action if needed.
8: Economic pressure we know hurts them the most right now. But by no means are we foreclosing using kinetic strikes anywhere in the Strait of Hormuz or around Iran.
7: For now, the Trump administration's focus is on economically isolating Iran.
6: Trade troubles with Canada as the U.S. hits our northern neighbors with massive tariffs on imports. Fox's Lauren Simonetti.
9: The U.S. slapped 50% tariffs on about $20 billion of Canadian goods from hockey sticks to wine after trade talks collapsed late Friday. Now Canada is preparing retaliatory tariffs on U.S. goods. President Trump says, quote, Canada wants the benefits of being a state without being one. They have also charged our great farmers for many years massive amounts of tariffs. No more. Well, the U.S. is Canada's largest trading partner, and U.S. Trade Chief Jamieson Greer says Ottawa walked away from what he calls a pretty good deal.
6: And Canadian Prime Minister Mark Carney.
10: We did make some progress in recent weeks. In the end, that momentum reversed, and we could not accept what the U.S. had offered, nor could we give what they asked.
6: Canada expected to announce those retaliatory tariffs Tuesday. And the State Department is preparing to revoke the business and tourism visas of up to 200,000 foreigners who've applied for or currently seeking asylum status in the U.S. The move for foreigners who came to the U.S. claiming to be short-term visitors. 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
0: Hey, everyone.
16: I'm Nicole Palizzi.
17: Hey, everybody, it's Kevin Nealon.
18: What's up, guys? It's Nia Su, and it's time to take the quiz.
12: Five questions.

0: harassed and followed home. We have previously reported that doctors have also used websites to post photos and home addresses of agents online.
1: As Fox's Matt Finn reporting, crews are battling a fast-moving wildfire in northwestern Nevada that has forced thousands from their homes.
2: Truckee Meadows Fire District Chief Richard Edwards revealing the Hawk Fire northwest of Reno is more than 15,000 acres and 27% contained, noting evacuations have been reduced.
3: People under a go now evacuation are 23,000. Those under a get set evacuation are 40,000.
2: Crews are canvassing areas impacted by the inferno, which ignited Saturday.
3: They did discover 32 destroyed homes and 6 damaged homes.
2: 900 personnel from at least 15 states, New Zealand, and Australia are helping to battle the flames.
3: To date, we've had 4 civilian injuries and 3 firefighter injuries.
2: Officials say they know the fire was human-caused, but are still investigating whether it was intentional. Kristen Goodwin, Fox News.
1: A federal judge has postponed a trial for a Libyan man charged in the 1988 bombing of Pan Am Flight 103. The judge citing the discovery of new evidence that defense attorneys want to examine. The jury selection had been scheduled to begin Wednesday. That crash killed 270 people, most of them Americans. I'm Sue Guzman. This is Fox.
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8: Mainly cloudy skies expected overnight with a chance of thunderstorms. Lows level off around 62. Winds out of the south, 5 to 10 miles per hour. Sunshine mixed with clouds at times. Tuesday, slight chance of thunderstorms. Daytime highs approaching 82. And that's your forecast. I'm weatherology meteorologist Paul Frombly. Get the latest weather updates online at MinnesotaDailyWeather.com. Right now, it's 65 degrees.
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0: And welcome back to Coast, George Norrie with you, along with Dr. Michael Napolitano. Michael, any relation to Judge Andrew?
1: Nope. I get it all the time, though.
0: It's a unique name that you have.
1: Yeah, I know. It's very interesting. I don't think I've ever met anybody else with this last name except for the judge and I think one other person. It's very interesting.
0: Of the various races that you've dealt with, you talked about three major ones. Are there more out there?
1: Absolutely. I think there's an infinite amount. I mean, the amount of stars and planets that can potentially have life, I can't even imagine how many other races there are out there.
0: Do you ever remember a moment where you were scared because of the visitations?
1: Yeah, the first contact with the Greys, I was horrified. I remember laying in bed screaming because I felt this buzzing in the back of my head and a ringing in my ear. And all of a sudden, I just felt like, it's like, are you ready to be abducted? And I just remember freaking out saying, no, don't take me, don't take me. And I just remember calling out for my guide for help to protect me because I was scared. I think it was just the way that they approached it and the frequency that they had. It was just a lot for me to handle because I never had an experience that viscerally in my head before.
0: Thousands and thousands of human beings disappear from this planet every year. They're just gone. They vanish. People don't know where they are. Is it conceivable that they're being abducted and not brought back?
1: I think it definitely could be. I think there could be some people that maybe like an exchange type program where maybe other races will come and stay with us, like hybrids, some races that are capable of blending into our society without being detected as easily. And then some of us maybe staying with them. Maybe by choice, maybe not. I have no idea.
0: Would you go to their planet and stay?
1: You know, I would go to visit, but I really like it here on Earth. I think I chose to come here, and there must be a good reason to be here. Otherwise, I would have been there. But I think it'd be kind of cool to go to a new planet for a little while.
0: I'd go for a day.
1: Yeah, or whatever day is on that world, whatever, however long that is.
0: How have you used these visitations, Michael, in making your practice more effective?
1: I think a lot of it's the philosophy that I've been taught, you know, is I do a lot of therapy with patients, like mental health therapy. And I think a lot of the guidance that I've gotten through them, I work with a lot of my clients and patients with. And then also the philosophy of incorporating more holistic practices and grounding and frequency medicine and all these new age types of modalities into a Western medicine model, as not to replace Western medicine, but as an adjunct to help enhance it, or maybe to alter or give an alternative approach to healing that is separate from what we typically would refer to as the normal type of medical model, because I think people are ready for more different areas of healing.
0: Well, let's go to the phones. They're lining up for you. Bill in Oregon, truck driving. Hey, Bill, go ahead.
2: Hey, George. Hey, Michael. I want to ask you a question because a lot of what you said made sense to me. And it's probably the things that you're not even thinking about, like the DNA manipulation was one that really caught my attention. Look, so I'm going to try to make this as quickly and as succinctly as possible, but it's a complex question. All right. I was talking to my neighbor the other day about the, because we've had a lot of fires out here. And the Pando aspen, she said she loves aspen trees, right? Well, the Pando aspen is a clonal life form. It's, you know, probably the largest life form on Earth. All right, right now. Okay, that changes a little bit. But anyways, then we start talking about, I said, do you know what the oldest tree is? Because it's also in danger. She said, yeah, it's the sequoia. I said, no, that's a good guess, but it's actually the bristlecone pine. And she's like, no. And I said, no, I'm not criticizing you. I get it. I get it. The sequoia is huge and remarkable, right? But the bristlecone is actually the oldest tree. I'm talking tens of thousands of years those things have been alive. Can you imagine if it had a consciousness? Right. And I was talking to a coworker about, it was somebody that I would have never expected. He never listens to Coast to Coast at all, but he knew a lot about Mandela effect. All right. And this seemingly weird incoherence in time that we all kind of experience. And I was thinking, you know, these beings, if they're an interstellar life form, they would almost certainly have to be clones at some level. They may look different, like the Pando aspen. They may look like a forest. But I'm wondering if you ever get the impression that they share, because I've noticed with humans, and again, there's no virtue signaling. Some people have like a very binary sense. You have to tell them, you know, more than two things can be true at the same time. And also, they seem to lack an empathy. I'm wondering, you know, if maybe empathy, if they consider a problem, if they consider it something that might lead to our demise, and if you got any impression that they might be engineering empathy out of us. And again, if they're clones and if they have the same perception of time. Thank you. That's as brief as I could be.
1: Yeah. No, thank you so much for your question. You know, in terms of the empathy, I actually think it's the opposite. I get the impression that they're curious about us because of our empathy, because that's what makes us such unique life forms. And from the grays especially the grays, they lack empathy a lot. They will communicate, but it's very robotic. It's very without personality. It's very in psychiatry we call it flat affect, meaning there's no emotion. There's nothing behind that. And I think they're curious about the empathy that we have and how that can potentially either benefit them or just maybe out of curiosity in their own, the DNA hybridization or different ways in which they can enhance their own genetics. Now, in terms of the cloning, absolutely. I think different races utilize cloning and maybe work off of like a hive mind. But certain races, I mean, the main ones that I've worked with besides the grays, they seem to be very much independent beings, sometimes working in a collective. I do think that there are collectives of beings, like almost like archetypes of energy. But I think it depends on the race. I think individually, like all life forms, including human beings, are part of source consciousness. I think we're all part of a singular type of entity, but in terms of clones, I think, yeah, the grays potentially, and I'm sure there's many others that would follow that type of setup.
0: There are some that believe that these ETs are coming from other dimensions. What do you think of that concept?
1: Yeah, I definitely think so. I think a lot of what we're seeing, especially in the newly released, the government files and stuff, a lot of that is interdimensional stuff. Obviously I don't have an idea, in terms of hard evidence, but, I think it's more likely than not, cause it's easier to transverse. I mean, I would imagine it would be easier to transverse, dimensions than it would be to travel billions and billions of light years as fast as they do without some type of portal technology or interdimensional shifting.
0: Let's go to first time caller Shayla in Seattle, Washington. Welcome to the program, Shayla.
3: Hello, hello.
0: Hi.
3: Oh my goodness, I am so excited to be talking to you guys. I've got a question.
0: All right.
1: Yeah.
3: Okay, so I know a lot of people have been asking about the entities, about the ships, about different things like that. But what I would like to know from your perspective, because I come from a perspective of believing that everything serves a purpose in life. And so I'm kind of wondering, like, what do you feel like your purpose in these abductions by these entities are? Because to hear you talk about them, it almost sounds like you're an ambassador. But I'm kind of wondering what your thoughts and feelings are, especially, as you know, in the field of psychiatry. Does that make sense?
1: Yeah, no, thank you so much for your question, Sheila. I appreciate it. I always think about this as, you know, I'm not special at all. I don't think that I was chosen amongst the whole world to do certain things. I think I'm just one of millions or thousands or a lot of people on this planet to help raise the frequency of humanity, bring people and change and shift different fields, you know, lawyers, doctors, people. I mean, all these people, everyone's being contacted and being and helping in different ways. And I think my purpose in this whole, my part to play in this is to help, you know, make it not as scary for people and to have a safe place for other people with these experiences to come to for, to talk to somebody or to, for care and to actually see that this is normal, to normalize it a little bit more, you know? And I think that's what my purpose in this whole game is. I mean, I'm still learning. I'm going to be completely honest. I have no idea. And that's the excitement of all this, is like every day I'm learning more and more about this whole thing and my place in it and whatever role that I'm meant to serve. I'm so excited and eager to help people in any way that I can with this and to learn more about my personal place in this. But I do think it, because of the space that I hold in, you know, in what the career that I chose in this life, it's to use that platform to really try to make a change, at least at the degree that I can. And that's why I'm coming on shows like this and speaking my truth to people. So they feel safe. So they have somewhere to hear someone else like them. That we're all equal. We're all equal in this, and we're all going through similar things.
0: Michael, are you no longer scared by the visitations?
1: Yeah, it's, you know, I think there's always that initial fear. It's like the anticipation or the unknowingness, like what's going to happen, because it has ramped up. And the more I come out about this and the more contact I have, it gets more intense. It gets more physical. There's more beings in the room with me. There's more consciousness. Like I'm more aware of what's going on. I remember things more. But I feel safer because the initial fear is more of, it lasts a lot less than it did in the beginning because I trust that I know that I'm going to be safe, or I tell myself I'm going to be safe, because I've yet to experience something in which I was harmed. But it is scary. It's scary because it's unknown.
0: Let's go to Denver in Mississippi. Welcome to the show. Hi, Denver.
4: Thank you, George, for this opportunity to be on Coast. I'd like to send a shout-out to Yvonne in North Carolina, John in Wisconsin, Ruth in Maryland, and Reggie in Jackson, Mississippi. But just to let you know my background, I'm an ordained minister, veterans of the Air Force and Army. It was a blessing for me to be able to communicate with a contactee, Riley Martin, and George is aware of Riley Martin. He used to be on George Bell back in the days. And he was able to be in contact with aliens that were 600 million years more advanced than we are, the Beavians. And I would like to ask Mike, have you heard of the Beavians? Have you ever heard of Michael, Riley Martin's? And his book he produced was The Coming of Tan. And I like your comments on that.
0: Riley Martin was a long-term guest of the program, Michael, years ago.
1: Yeah, he sounds very familiar. I'm not aware of his work specifically, but I do remember hearing about him.
0: He passed away a couple of years ago, but he had some strange experiences.
1: I'll definitely have to check him out.
0: How do people get a hold of you, Michael?
1: So you can look me up online, obviously on my website, www.drmichaelnapolitano.com, or I'm very active on Instagram at @dr.michaelnapolitano. I post every day, and those are probably the two easiest ways to reach me. And I have my practice in Westlake Village, California, a little north of Los Angeles. So if you're a contactee or anybody, honestly, looking for, you know, someone to talk to or medical care, I'm open to it. I'm friendly to all contactees, and I'm willing to meet and talk to anybody who just needs someone to talk to about anything. So
0: have you met some contactees who have had bad experiences?
1: Oh, yeah. Oh, yeah. I was at a contact in the desert a few months ago and sat through a few different contactee circles and spoke and heard some things that were a lot more scary and troubling. But yeah, so I know it's out there. And I think a lot of it is interpretation. Like, different people have different purposes for these beings. So I'm sure some of them can be a lot more scary than others.
0: Absolutely. I was at Contact in the Desert with my buddy George Knapp, and we did.
1: And I was there. I saw you.
0: Should have come up and introduced yourself.
1: There was a lot of people doing that.
0: I know. The lines were big. Yeah. We'll be back and take final calls with you in just a moment on Coast to Coast AM.
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9: Fox News, I'm Sue Guzman. President Trump's effort to restrict mail-in voting is back on again for now.
10: The U.S. Supreme Court is letting an executive order on mail-in voting move forward without deciding at this point whether any implementation of the order would be legal. Instead, the court rules that an injunction should be lifted while the government appeals procedural rulings over states lacking standing to challenge the Trump order.
9: Fox's Lisa Brady. Thousands of people have been forced to evacuate their homes in Nevada after a fire broke out over the weekend, injuring at least seven people and destroying more than 20 homes. Truckee Meadows Fire Chief Richard Edwards.
11: The fire is a little over 15,000 acres right now, but I am happy to announce that right now the fire is at 27% containment.
9: Officials confirming the fire was human caused, but they do not know if it was intentional. 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
14: Mainly cloudy skies expected overnight with a chance of thunderstorms. Lows level off around 62. Winds out of the south, 5 to 10 miles per hour. Sunshine mixed with clouds at times. Tuesday, slight chance of thunderstorms. Daytime highs approaching 82. And that's your forecast. I'm weatherology meteorologist Paul Frombly. Get the latest weather updates online at MinnesotaDailyWeather.com. Right now, it's 65 degrees.

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1: Next hour, we'll talk about the life of Nikola Tesla, the genius, with Mark Seifer on Coast to Coast. Make sure you're part of the program. And we're going to come back in a moment with Michael Napolitano and take final calls with him, talking about his alien experience. Well, it's official. We have a new television show, and we want you to sign up and watch it. It's called Strange Universe.
2: 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Go to the carousel. Lex has got it under, I believe it's the sixth dot under there. And you can read all about it. You can click and see about it. You'll get to see a sample. We put up a little sample up there with Danyon Brinkley, I believe. Right, George? He was one of our first guests.
1: Yep.
2: 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Such a cool set that they've come up with for us. So it's a lot of fun. You can take advantage of that 7-day free trial. 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It's a lot of fun. Again, just go to coasttocoastam.com. All that info is right there, and you'll love it.
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0: Welcome back, George Norrie, along with Michael Napolitano, as we take final calls talking about his ET experience. Has any of this made you a different kind of person, Michael?
1: Oh, absolutely. I think the biggest thing it's done for me is changed the way I look at the world. You know, it's just so much bigger and more in depth than I could have possibly imagined. It's almost like we're living in this movie and there's all this other stuff going on in the background that we have no awareness of until now. And then waking up to it, it's amazing.
0: It truly is. It's remarkable, is it not?
1: Yeah, it really, really is. And it makes life that much more interesting.
0: Do you ever get emotional knowing what you know?
1: You know, I do, but I get emotional in the sense of it's such a beautiful experience to have, and it's so personal, and it can be so personal that it does. You feel beyond special. It's like it's a love that humans can't even – I don't even think we're capable of feeling, and it's just amazing to feel that and to be a part of something so much bigger.
0: Are you glad this has happened to you?
1: I am. You know, I don't think I would change anything. I think I was meant to have these experiences. And, you know, yeah, it completely changed my life the way that I imagined it when I went to medical school and everything. I never thought in a million years this is, you know, the direction my life would take. But I trust that this is all exactly what was meant to happen, and I'm really excited to see where this leads.
0: Why do you think the past 3 years have been so powerful for you? Why not 20 years ago?
1: I don't think I was ready. I think I had to get to a point in my life where I was emotionally and psychologically ready to accept this course in my life. And I was also at a point in my life where I was going off on my own and starting my own practice and all these things. And I was in the prime position for this to happen. I think if it would have happened earlier, it wouldn't have turned out the way that I hope that it is, and the way that it has currently, in the way that I've incorporated and integrated it into my life. I wasn't ready yet. And that's probably why they didn't reveal themselves yet.
0: Back to the phones. Aaron's with us in Fountain Valley, California. Welcome, Aaron.
2: Hello, George. Can you hear me?
0: Yes, sir.
2: And Michael, thanks so much for this edition. I greatly appreciate it. And you are spot on, Dr. Michael. Love is the main thing. In 2005, August, I was told telepathically to go outside at a specific moment. When I did, I was told to look up. I was like, where's the camera, guys? Then out of nowhere, a silver craft with a bluish hue appeared from nothing, and I saw the occupants aboard remotely, and I believe they were Pleiadian. Tall, blonde, blue-eyed, with a female in charge. And I was told that they would take care of me in 2012, that they were my family. Then, although the world didn't end in 2012, I found out a year or so ago that there were two solar flares that summer, just missing us on either side of the planet. It makes me wonder. And who regressed you? And thanks so much.
0: He was regressed by Yvonne Smith, but go ahead, Michael.
1: Yeah, thank you so much for your question. I actually heard the same thing about the solar flares and that they deflected the solar flares. So that I have heard this a similar thing. Yeah, Yvonne Smith was the hypnotist who regressed me, and she is phenomenal, and highly suggest her to anyone looking for a regression for contact experience.
0: Have you thought of writing a book about your experience, Michael?
1: So I actually am in the middle of writing a book. I just finished it, and I'm working on the first edit right now. Kind of just everything that we talked about the last 3 years of my life and kind of the incorporation of that into my medical practice and all that. So it's in the works.
0: Are you at liberty to mention the title?
1: It actually doesn't have a title yet. I purposely left it untitled just to wait for it to come to me. I knew exactly what I was going to write about, but I'm not quite sure what I'm going to name it just yet.
0: Let's go to Mayette in New York. Welcome to the show. Hi, Mayette.
3: You and Tommy are so wonderful, and your crew too. What a fascinating subject. And Dr. Michael, thank you for what sounds like a transformative type of medicine when the current medicine is, well, we know how that goes. But I have, as an editor myself, I have a suggestion because I like to be precise about language. Watson and Crick, not too long ago, unfolded or solved how DNA works. There's no such thing as a socially constructive concept of race. It's species. And Craig Campazzo, who's been on Coast, has a book appropriately titled, and that's an almanac of alien species. Okay, so that'll help you in your marketing. But I have a brief three-part question, and please take notes. George helps, and I'll listen over the radio. First of all, I'd like to know, because in Craig's book, he talked about the blue Syrians, and they seem to be, my ideal in certain respects. And if you're familiar with them and have any information on them. Secondly, I'd like to know if the future medicine, in other words, energy medicine, frequency medicine, mind, body, spirit medicine, what have they shared about our future in that area and also hopefully increase longevity? However, I want to say that personally, the longer I spend on this prison planet, the more it seems that and organized religion seems to be part of the problem, because there seem to be too many Christians, and of course in all the other organized religions, where they eschew Psalms, Proverbs, they don't understand it. They seem to conclude that, well, since Yahshua died for our sins, that we can do anything we want to do, full of hate and wickedness. And if you have my questions, George is such a dear with jotting things down. I'll listen over the air. Thank you so much. I'll be looking forward to even reviewing your book.
0: First question, of course, from the Sirius star system. Any familiarity with that, Michael?
1: First off, Craig Campbosso is a very good friend of mine. I love the ET Almanac. Fantastic book. Everybody should check it out for sure. In regards to the Blue Syrians, I haven't contacted them myself, but I do know other people who have, so I am aware of them. I don't know much about them personally, so I don't have much to comment on that. In terms of the frequency medicine, energy medicine, and all that, they absolutely promote that. And that's the main message that I get from them, is to start incorporating these things into regular medicine. Not, like I said before, not to replace Western medicine, but as an adjunct. And that's why I do energy work, energy medicine, frequency medicine. I do that in my practice in conjunction with Western medicine because of the guidance that they have given me and the other people in this field who have shown a lot of the different modalities and the healing properties and treatment protocols that they've incorporated in conjunction with other medical models. So that is probably the main message from the extraterrestrials that I do get, is the shift to these other types of modalities. And then the last question, in terms of religion, I don't have much to comment on religion either. I think that there's a lot of different people's viewpoints on the religious aspect of everything. I do think it is all a very similar story portrayed in different ways. My personal belief is to help people understand and to get, obviously, for compliance and different reasons. I don't want to say that it's good or bad. I don't really have a viewpoint on it, but I think that there can be a lot of different interpretations on the various religions, but ultimately I believe they're all telling roughly the same story.
0: First time caller Zavi is with us in Portland, Oregon. Hello, Zav, go ahead.
4: Hey, how are you? Little old lady from Portland here. Anyway, I have a question. Okay, this has been actually bugging me so bad for about a year and a half. By the way, I'm going to age myself because I was a huge Art Bell fan back in the day, so may he rest in peace. Anyway, here's my question, and it's going to be poised towards you, Dr. Napolitano, and George a little bit. I would like you both to kind of comment on this. Here's what's been bugging me about 2 years with the gray aliens, okay? You've been to medical school, doctor, and you've studied anatomy. You had to have studied evolution of humankind. I've got a question in the way physical features evolve, okay? If you look at the gray aliens, we've got gray skin, okay? Lack of probably no melanin or anything like that, okay? We've got huge eyes, okay? Has it ever been poison? You had any guess, George, or before even Art Bell, or you, doctor? Has it ever been poised that possibly a ancestor of humans maybe went underground, like, say, when the dinosaurs got hit with the asteroid and the planet became totally unlivable? Say humanoids went underground to survive, and this could be the result of it. And that's kind of my question. It's been bugging me for 2 years. Anyway, I want to hear both of your thoughts on that possibility. Okay.
0: Let me go first, Michael. We've had some guests on in the past who have said a couple things that they could be visitors from our future coming back here, or that they were underground humanoids who have always lived on the planet. Did you ever hear that, Michael?
1: It's so funny you say that, because as he was asking the question, I was thinking of a podcast I was listening to this morning. Debbie Dashner's podcast, actually, and her guest was talking about how the grays were underground. And from an anatomical perspective, you know, the big eyes, the dark skin, I mean, it makes sense that they would be living in a darker climate. Now, I've also heard the theory, like you were saying, George, that they are us from the future, and that they're here to help kind of keep us from going down that path that they went on, to kind of save their species from that outcome that they went through. So I do believe that either one of those theories is viable. The underground theory from an anatomical perspective definitely makes sense to me. I really don't know, but I think both are very interesting.
0: Michael, as we wrap things up, give out your website again and how people can get a hold of you.
1: Yeah, my website's drmichaelnapolitano.com. You can reach me on Instagram at drmichaelnapolitano or email contact@drmichaelnapolitano.com.
0: And make sure, Michael, if you get abducted, they bring you back. We want you as a future guest when your book's out, all right?
1: I'll be sure to let them know. Thanks so much for having me.
0: Thank you, Michael. Up next, we're going to talk about the life of Nikola Tesla on Coast to Coast AM.
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4: Mainly cloudy skies expected overnight with a chance of thunderstorms. Lows level off around 62. Winds out of the south, 5 to 10 miles per hour. Sunshine mixed with clouds at times. Tuesday, slight chance of thunderstorms. Daytime highs approaching 82. And that's your forecast. I'm weatherology meteorologist Paul Frombly. Get the latest weather updates online at MinnesotaDailyWeather.com. Right now, it's 65 degrees.
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7: New punishment for Iran. I'm Ted Lindner, Fox News. New sanctions from the Trump administration designed to isolate Iran's economy from the rest of the world. Fox's Jared Halpern with more from the White House.
8: Treasury Secretary Scott Bessent launched Operation Economic Outcast, warning of strong sanctions against nations doing business with Iran.
9: It is now a time for world leaders to make a decision between prosperity and isolation.
8: Bessent says a process of level setting is underway to let countries know what is expected of them.
9: It is no longer acceptable to operate in the gray spaces of this conflict.
8: Iran's currency hit a record low Monday, and the United Arab Emirates announced last week it is suspending all trade and financial transactions with Iran. At the White House, Jared Halpern, Fox News.
7: President Trump ramping up threats towards Canada after talks for a trade deal fell through last week.
10: President Trump posting on Truth Social in part, on January 1st, 2027, tariffs on all cars, trucks, both large and small, automotive parts and steel will be increased to 50%. Build in the U.S. and there are zero tariffs. Canada will be treated like a state no longer. The goods represent about 5% of Canadian exports to the U.S. and are worth roughly $20 billion. Canada is responding. Dollar-for-dollar retaliatory tariffs take effect September 8th, targeting U.S. sectors including steel and dairy.
7: Fox Business's Lydia Hu reporting. And the U.S. military is resuming strikes on suspected drug trafficking vessels in the Eastern Pacific. This after a pause of more than 2 months. Southern Command saying that Sunday's strike killed two people and it brings the campaign's death toll to at least 223. 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
5: 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Just click listen, then swipe right and hear the latest news updates on your time. 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
7: It's primary runoff day in a handful of states, including South Carolina. Fox's Jessica Rosenthal with more on the Senate race in the Palmetto State.
14: After Senator Lindsey Graham died, South Carolina Governor Henry McMaster appointed his sister Darlene as senator, at least until his term ran out in January. But she opted to run for a full six-year term as well and won nearly 33% of the vote in a primary election earlier this month. Congressman Ralph Norman was second with just over 25%. Since neither got a majority, the runoff is taking place. President Trump's backed Graham, appearing at a rally with her last week in Myrtle Beach.
15: Mr. President, I am proud to stand with you, to work hard for this country.
14: Norman told Fox Carolina after the

0: actor is accused of opening fire on a moving Jeep during an interstate road rage incident, wounding two sisters aged 12 and 20. Virginia State Police say 61-year-old Dr. Richard Thomas Aravello fired into the vehicle on I-77 near the North Carolina-Virginia border, striking both sisters in the legs. The sisters airlifted to the hospital with non-life-threatening injuries. Police say Aravello fled but was arrested about 15 miles away. He faces multiple felony charges, being held without bond. I'm Ted Lindner. This is Fox News.
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2: Mainly cloudy skies expected overnight with a chance of thunderstorms. Lows level off around 62. Winds out of the south, 5 to 10 miles per hour. Sunshine mixed with clouds at times. Tuesday, slight chance of thunderstorms. Daytime highs approaching 82. And that's your forecast. I'm weatherology meteorologist Paul Frombly. Get the latest weather updates online at MinnesotaDailyWeather.com. Currently, it's 64 degrees.
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1: Nikola Tesla was born in 1856 in what is now called Croatia. He was a Serbian-American engineer, futurist, and inventor known for his contributions to the design of the modern alternating current AC electricity supply systems. Conducted a range of incredible experiments with mechanical oscillators, generators, electrical discharge tubes, and early X-ray imaging. The guy was a genius. In a moment, Mark Seifert joins us to talk about Tesla, Wizard at War on Coast to Coast. Sea Crane has what you need to stay ready when severe weather knocks out your power, and it does. 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

0: And welcome back. George Norrie here. Dr. Mark Seifer with us, PhD, author of articles and books on the life of Nikola Tesla. He's one of the leading Tesla biographers and has spoken at Oxford and Cambridge Universities, West Point, the New York Public Library, the United Nations, and Lucasfilm's Industrial Light and Magic. His work has been featured in the Washington Post, the Wall Street Journal, and others. And his book is on Tesla, Tesla Wizard at War. Mark, welcome. I'm looking forward to this.
1: Hi, George. So good to be back with you.
0: Been a fan of Tesla for a long, long time, my friend. How about you?
1: Same here. I guess we've known each other for about 20 years, I bet.
0: Absolutely. We really have. And you've always done a remarkable job. How did you get interested in Nikola Tesla?
1: It's the craziest story in the world. I was studying a guy by the name of Lobsang Rampa, he was a Tibetan Lama, and I found out he wasn't a Tibetan Lama. He was a British plumber who was channeling this Tibetan Lama. So I went to New York City, to the New York Public Library, to research Rampa, and I found a book on avatars, and Rampa was one of them, and Tesla was another, Jesus Christ was another, and it said that there was a guy born from another planet who came to to our world, to the Earth, in 1856, to give us the hydroelectric power system, fluorescent and neon lights, remote control, robots, and his name was Tesla, wireless communication. I said, this guy couldn't be real, but I was in the library, and I found out he was real. So when I returned to Rhode Island, Howard Smuckle, who was the editor of ESP Magazine and Ancient Astronauts, gave me the first major Tesla biography. And once I got his patents, a book of patents, it was a 1,000-page book, I said, wow, this guy really lived. I have to find out, was he really the inventor of the hydroelectric power system? Was he really the inventor of wireless communication, robots, fluorescent and neon lights, and all of those different inventions? And I found that he was. So he became the subject of my doctoral dissertation, because in those days, this was the 1970s and the 80s, no one knew him. His name had completely disappeared. And so I wanted to figure out why his name disappeared. And then, of course, Elon Musk kept his name on the car, and so he's now one of the most famous people in the world. But back in the 70s and 80s, and even the early 90s, Tesla was completely unknown.
0: He was so advanced for his age and his time. How do you think that happened for him?
1: First, he studied, you know, and he was part of the educated elite. He was a mathematical genius, and he really cared about humanity, so he really wanted to figure out. I think, you know, he was a physicist, so he was sitting in an electrical class, and they had a sparking generator, and it was, you know, there's something called, you know, electricity by its nature is alternating. So the problem was, let's say you have a river that's flowing downstream, then upstream, then downstream, then upstream. How do you make it go in one direction? And what they did was they eliminated the upstream, so you only had the downstream. That's what direct current is. But direct current was 90% inefficient. You only got 10% of the power. And Tesla felt there had to be a way to get rid of the commutator. There had to be a way to harness alternating current without, you know, it going without going just in one direction. He wanted to harness alternating current. So he had to figure out how do you harness, you know, a river that's going downstream and upstream and downstream and upstream and make it go in one direction. And it took him 5 years to figure this out. And what he came up with was called the rotating magnetic field. It's the invention of the induction motor. He took two currents out of phase with each other and timed it. And the end result was he could make the currents go in a circular fashion. And so the difference really was kind of like a horse and buggy to a jet plane, because Edison could only send electricity about a mile, power dropping off over distance, and only for lighting homes. With Tesla's invention, which he sold to Westinghouse, you could send electricity hundreds of miles from Niagara Falls and light up the entire Northeast and run factories in the middle of a forest as long as, you know, a power line there. So that really was, you know, how he got started, and he became world famous at that point.
0: Mark, when he died in 1943, is it really true that the government raided his home and took his notes and things?
1: Yes, that's really true. You know, the idea was, people think of Tesla as this old man feeding the pigeons. when he was an older man.
0: Yeah.
1: But we had created this show called The Tesla Files, and I needed to come up with some new material. So I started to study his later life, and I was really astounded to find out that in his later life, he was negotiating with the heads of governments of the Soviet Union, Great Britain, and also the United States, trying to sell them the particle beam weapon. And so he was really dealing with the highest of echelons of government in the later years. And so because of that, this was, there was the fear that if this was, he died during World War II, that if Hitler got the bomb, we might need a death ray, which is what Tesla had invented. And so his papers were very, very important. And since he had no children, his heirs were from Yugoslavia. His papers could go to a communist country. Tito was the head of Yugoslavia in those days. And so that's why the government came in and confiscated all his papers. They didn't want a communist country, the Iron Curtain, to get all of his secret papers. So after he died, they confiscated it.
0: It was national security, I guess, right?
1: Yeah, that was really the reason.
0: In terms of Tesla's intelligence, how many of his inventions went to market?
1: I would say the vast majority of them. Tesla, as I said, is the inventor of the induction motor and the hydroelectric power system. So the entire electrical grid is still based on his system. Tesla's also the inventor of wireless communication. And, Marconi needed all of Tesla's patents ultimately to... Marconi could only send Morse code. And Tesla's system enabled it to send, voice and eventually pictures and television, radio. All of that was based on Tesla's technology, not Marconi's technology.
0: Wow.
1: So I would say those two major inventions are still the primary inventions of the day.
0: Did Thomas Edison know Tesla?
1: Yeah, he worked for Tom Edison. In fact, Edison was the hero for him. And once he had, Edison, as I said, could only send electricity about a mile, power dropping off of a distance, and only for lighting homes. And Tesla was working for him in 1884, and he tried to explain alternating current to Edison. And Edison said, how could you take a current that's going upstream and downstream and upstream and downstream and go in one direction? That's ridiculous. So he didn't stop to listen to what Tesla had to tell him. And so Tesla quit. And he sold the patents to Westinghouse. So Edison and Tesla that created the War of the Currents. What the War of the Currents had to do with who was going to get the right to harness Niagara Falls. Had Edison won the right to harness Niagara Falls, with his system, you could only send electricity a mile, power dropping off of a distance. You couldn't even light Buffalo from Niagara Falls. So all the factories in the Northeast would have gone up there. So Tesla saved the day with Westinghouse. And the other thing about the hydroelectric power system, George, it's clean energy. You don't use oil or gas. It runs on what Tesla called the wheel work of nature. So that's it's the utopian dream. We can light up the entire Northeast with pollution free, and it's all from a waterfall.
0: Was it also free energy, Mark?
1: It was free in the sense that you're not paying for the waterfall, but all the equipment that was involved, and eventually, so you are paying for the use of the equipment, and you get your electric bill. But in the sense that the source of the energy really was free energy, it was a waterfall.
0: You uncovered some evidence that Tesla sold some of the plans for his particle beam weapon to the Soviet Union at the time, didn't he?
1: Yes. In fact, when we did the Tesla files, I had discovered that he sold a particle beam weapon to the Soviets in 1934, 1935 for $25,000. And I got recently declassified documents from the Soviet Union. And I found out that the guy who decided to give Tesla the money was Joseph Stalin himself.
0: Wow.
1: So Tesla was actually negotiating with Joseph Stalin in 1935, and he sold a lot of the details of what was called the death ray to the Soviets at that time.
0: How much do you think $25,000 was in 1934 with today's dollars?
1: They say, you know, the ChatGPT and stuff, they say it's $600,000, but I think it was worth even more. I mean, in those days, you could feed a whole family of five people for a dollar.
0: Yeah,
1: You know,
0: exactly.
1: a sandwich was a nickel.
0: Why didn't we ever perfect his death ray? And how did it work?
1: Well, the way that it worked, what Tesla understood, if you took a flashlight and you aimed it, you know, at a tree, you know, at night, it spreads out and loses all of its power. He wanted to figure out how to concentrate the energy. So what he came up with, what's called a particle beam weapon. And so what Tesla realized, instead of, you know, shooting down a plane with a cannon, you know, with a giant cannonball, if you had a little tiny stream of tiny little particles that you that came out as little tiny bullets in one tiny stream, you could take down the same airplane a lot more efficiently. And that basically was the idea. So what Tesla figured out was how to send these tiny little streams of energy to create almost like a laser beam, you know, powerful death ray. And the way that it worked basically was with repulsion. He created a belt. Let's say the belt was negatively charged, and if you had these tiny microscopic pieces of tungsten that were also negatively charged, when they hit the belt, they would fly out the barrel of the weapon, and it would come out as a stream. He said it would travel at 300 miles per second. And so you're asking a big question: how come we don't have it today? I think they have. They worked. It's called Project Seesaw. In the 1950s, 60s, 70s, and 80s, Ronald Reagan, you know, all Star Wars technology was based on all of that. And a lot of that still is top secret. So I don't know to what extent, you know, it's been perfected.
0: If Tesla were around today, Mark, inventing things, how far advanced would we be?
1: That's a great question. One of the things about Tesla, he wanted to contact, you know, extraterrestrials. He wanted to contact the other stars. And right now we're planning on sending people to the moon. Tesla was working on plans how to transmit energy from our planet to another planet, and the moon is, you know, a close one. So I think he would be working on that, how to, you know, provide energy if we set up, you know, a moon base, that we would still actually draw the energy from the Earth being beamed up to the moon. I think that's one of the things he would have been working on.
0: Was Tesla a American hero when he moved here?
1: Well, Tesla was born in Serbia, and when he came to the United States, he worked for Edison, and once he quit because of the disagreement of the war of the currents, he worked as a digging ditches for a year, had a terrible time. But once he sold the patents to Westinghouse, he got in the neighborhood of $500,000, and he had backers, so he probably walked away with about $250,000. And in 1890, that's a lot of money. And he moved into the Waldorf Astoria. And once he harnessed Niagara Falls, and spoke as the inventor of the hydroelectric power system, he became world famous. And so he was a star of the Gilded Age. He was friends with Mark Twain, Rudyard Kipling, John Jacob Astor, Stanford White, Marguerite Merrington, the Johnsons, you know, Robert Johnson, who was the editor of Century Magazine, William Randolph Hearst and his mother, Phoebe Hearst. He was a megastar of the 1890s. Everyone wanted to go to his laboratory and see his amazing inventions. And he literally invited hundreds of the 400 to his laboratory to see all the amazing inventions that he had at that time.
0: Was he put under any kind of protection? I mean, to have a guy like that just wandering around doing his thing, you'd want to keep him around.
1: There's evidence that in the late 1930s and early 1940s, the Nazis wanted the particle beam weapon. And as you know, there was the real fear that the Nazis were ahead of the Americans in building the atomic bomb. That was the fear. It turned out the fear was wrong, because we were actually ahead of them. But if they got the bomb, we might have needed his death ray, because Wernher von Braun had his rocket ships, and von Braun was working on a way to send a rocket ship along the ionosphere. So in theory, you could send a nuclear weapon from Berlin and drop it on New York or Washington D.C. With a rocket. So you might need his weapon. And the Germans, the Nazis, contacted him. I have evidence of direct contact with the Nazis, trying to get his weapon, and he refused. Because he was an American patriot. To deal with them. So he was being surveilled by J. Edgar Hoover. And I think military intelligence was also keeping their eye on him, because the last thing they wanted was the Nazis to get his death ray.
0: And the Soviet Union, when he sold his plans to them, wasn't that feared at the time, right?
1: Yeah, it's very interesting. There was a guy by the name of Tolonovsky. And he was consul general from the Soviet Union. And in the 1930s, Franklin Roosevelt, who Tesla knew personally, President Roosevelt, was opening up a dialogue and commerce with the Soviet Union. Arm & Hammer had created the Armtug Trading Corporation. So there was the belief that maybe, the Soviet Union would become a pal of the United States. And so in the mid-1930s, they were negotiating. They were selling, working with Ford and RCA and, a lot of major companies, U.S. Steel, were working with the Soviets. So when Tesla sold the particle beam weapon to Joseph Stalin and the Soviets, at that time, there was a belief that they were our friends. No one knew at that time how mentally ill, really, Joseph Stalin was. In my research, I found out that at least four of the top executives of the Armtug Trading Company, which was the major trading company between the Soviets and the Americans, they were all executed by Stalin in the purge in the late 1930s. So, remember the Hollywood 10? There are a lot of people that were communist sympathizers in the 1930s, particularly people in Hollywood. And they were looking at it from a positive point of view, because the idea of communism sharing the wealth was, a good idea at that time in theory, but it never worked out, and they didn't realize what a thug Stalin really was. So when Tesla sold the weapon, he called it a peace ray. He felt that if every country had a way to protect itself, you couldn't move this thing around. They would set up on towers. Mm-hmm. That no country would invade another country because the defense would be so great. So he called his death ray a peace ray, and so he was selling the Soviets, in his mind, a ray that would prevent war, not start war.
0: Why didn't the Soviets ever develop it as a weapon?
1: I think partly because World War II interfered. They lost, 15 or 20 million people in the war. And it took a long time to develop this thing. But in the 1960s and 70s, we were all trying to, for me in the 1970s, we were all trying to find Tesla's secret weapon, his secret papers. And the Soviets were working on it at the time.
0: Mark, when we come back, let's talk about Tesla's dynamic theory of gravity and what that all means when we come right back on Coast to Coast AM.
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7: News. I'm Ted Lindner. The Trump administration setting new sanctions against Iran and its economic partners, calling it an economic D-Day as talks over reopening the Strait of Hormuz remain stalled. War Secretary Pete Hegseth.
8: If Iran is foolish enough to overplay their hand or mess with the American military, we'll do what we need to do.
7: Iran says it'll respond harshly. South Carolina Republican Senate nominees Congressman Ralph Norman and Senator Darlene Graham inching closer to their runoff election Tuesday. Congressman Norman on Fox talking about what sets him apart from Darlene Graham.
9: I've got a solid record I'm running on. She's an unknown. And you really can't make the argument that just because she's kin to Lindsey that she should all of a sudden inherit a six-year job, that there is no training on the job for her.
7: Following her brother Senator Lindsey Graham's passing, Darlene stepped in to carry out the remainder of his term. 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
22: Mainly cloudy skies expected overnight with a chance of thunderstorms. Lows level off around 62. Winds out of the south, 5 to 10 miles per hour. Sunshine mixed with clouds at times. Tuesday, slight chance of thunderstorms. Daytime highs approaching 82. And that's your forecast. I'm weatherology meteorologist Paul Frombly. Get the latest weather updates online at MinnesotaDailyWeather.com. Currently, it's 64 degrees.

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1: We'll take your calls next hour with Mark Seifer as we talk about the life of Nikola Tesla. Mark's book is called Tesla Wizard at War, and his website is his name, linked up at coasttocoastam.com. 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
2: 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Now, here's how it's going to work. 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This is going to be a lot of fun. 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

0: And welcome back, George Norrie, along with Mark Seifer, as we talk about Tesla, Wizard at War. Tell me about the title of your book, Mark. Mark, are you with us? He has disappeared. We'll try to get it back for you and get it back. And if not, we'll do good old open lines here on Coast to Coast. But we're talking about the life of Nikola Tesla, Serbian-American engineer, futurist, and inventor, and he's known for his contributions to the design of the modern alternating current. The guy was, without a doubt, he was a genius. He died in 1943. He was 86 years old. Died in New York City, by the way. His resting place, though, is in Serbia right now. And his education was the Graz University of Technology. He's an engineer, futurist, and inventor. And he did all kinds of things. And let's pick him back up and see where he is. He's on line one. There you go, Mark. You with us?
1: Yeah, I'm here.
0: All right, good to have you with us. Let's check in now. Tell us about the theory of gravity.
1: It's a very interesting theory. Tesla, I only read it one place. Tesla was interviewed when he's talking about the death ray with Joseph Alsop. And what he said to Joseph Alsop was that the sun was generating more energy than it was absorbing more energy than it was radiating. The sun was absorbing more energy than it was radiating. That sounded ridiculous to me. And I wanted to find out who Joseph Alsop was. It turns out Joseph Alsop is related to both Teddy Roosevelt and also Franklin Roosevelt. So, and Tesla knew Teddy Roosevelt and he knew Franklin Roosevelt, so he told him this secret. So it took me about 10 years to figure what he was really trying to say. And what he ultimately was saying was that all matter absorbs ether all the time. So, you know, I'm sitting here holding this phone. The phone is absorbing ether. The walls are absorbing ether. But the Earth is also absorbing a tremendous amount of ether. So what he did was he redefined what gravity was. You jump up, you fall back to the Earth. Why do you fall back to the Earth? I thought you're kind of attracted because of gravity. That's not what Tesla was saying. What Tesla was saying was that the Earth is absorbing a tremendous amount of energy, and you're in the way of that influx. So if you jump up, the reason why you fall back to the Earth is not because you're being attracted to the Earth, it's because you're in the way of this influx of energy. So what happened was, I read George Gamow's book, 30 Years That Shook Physics, and he wrote in the book, when they were trying to discuss particle spin, Goudsmit and Uhlenbeck back in 1925, what he said was that for particles to be able to generate electromagnetism, they had to spin faster than the speed of light, and that contradicted Einstein's theory of relativity. And that's when it hit me, because what Einstein was trying to do was grand unification. He was trying to combine gravity with electromagnetism. And what Gamow was saying was that for particles to generate electromagnetism, they had to spin faster than the speed of light. So if Tesla was correct, in other words, if all matter is absorbing energy all the time, then the particle being, then the elementary particles are absorbing ether at a faster than the speed of light realm and generating electromagnetism. That actually is grand unification. Einstein spent 40 years of his life and never figured out how to combine gravity with electromagnetism. And the secret was to understand what Tesla's dynamic theory of gravity was. And that's to redefine gravity as the absorption of ether. So if all particles are absorbing ether at a tachyonic rate, faster than the speed of light, they're transforming that energy into electromagnetism. That is grand unification. That's, how to solve Einstein's dream of how to combine gravity with electromagnetism, which the only place you can find it is in my book, Tesla, Wizard at War, because it's still a mystery, to the rest of the world.
0: You think Tesla had a better handle of gravity than Isaac Newton did?
1: That's a great question. I think so. Tesla redefined what gravity was. It makes sense to me. If all matter is absorbing energy all the time, and if I jump up and I land back to the Earth because I'm in the way of this influx, that makes sense to me. And so what does it do? If it's absorbing this energy, it's got to transform that energy. So it's an ongoing process. So the Earth is constantly absorbing energy and transforming that energy into electromagnetism. That is combining gravity with electromagnetism. That's Einstein's dream of grand unification.
0: Tell us what happened, Mark, in Colorado Springs in 1899.
1: Well, Tesla went out to Colorado Springs because he was in New York City, and he was doing these tremendous experiments, and he didn't want to start a fire, and he needed the open space. And so he moved out to Colorado, to test his theory that he could send electrical energy around the planet. And according to him, he did. He set up a wireless system where he could send electrical energy all around the entire planet. And so when he returned to New York City in 1900, he met with J.P. Morgan, and he said, I have an ability to transmit, wireless electricity all around the Earth. He's envisioning what we're doing right now. He's envisioning a wireless telephone and he would tell Morgan, he'd say, you could be sitting in your office, you could be talking to somebody to Australia, and you'd feel like you're in the same room together. And, so give me the money, and I'll build the tower that will do this. And what happened was he built a larger tower than he should have, and he ran out of money, and then he got into a whole argument with Morgan. So he never completed, his dream of worldwide wireless communication.
0: But it worked. But it worked, though, didn't it?
1: It definitely worked. And as I said, Marconi could only transmit Morse code. So, when the Titanic went down, this was 1912, they were only transmitting Morse code. They had to switch over to Tesla systems to have wireless, telephone and eventually television. It's all based on Tesla's technology.
0: And they say Tesla invented the radio.
1: Yeah, that's really the invention of the radio. And the proof really is, if you just check into it, Marconi could only transmit dots and dashes. And how did they switch over? They had to switch over. And, you can look at Tesla's patents from 1902. Which is what Tesla was using was, quote, continuous wave frequencies. Marconi was only sending beaded signals. That's why he could only send Morse code. Tesla was sending continuous wave. With continuous wave, you could transmit voice and also pictures. And the first transmitted pictures were based on Tesla's system. And I cover all that, in the books.
0: And Tesla even had a flying wing design, didn't he?
1: Yeah, Tesla had two different forms of vertical takeoff airplanes. One was, became the Osprey helicopter airplane, where it takes off like a helicopter, then you rotate the propeller into the airplane position, and you have it, so it takes off like a helicopter, then runs like an airplane. And the other was actually the invention of a jet plane. Jet planes didn't come into the 1940s, but Tesla had designs for the jet plane back in 1909, 1910, and he called it it was a flying wing. It basically was shaped just like a wing, and jets would shoot out the back of this thing. And so, he knew aerodynamics. And so those are his two aerial inventions.
0: Did Tesla know Einstein?
1: Yes, they knew each other. Einstein wrote Tesla a happy birthday card in 1931 when Tesla turned 75. And another guy who sent Tesla a birthday card was Vannevar Bush. He was the head of MIT's physics department, and Bush became the head of the Manhattan Project. And so it becomes very important later when Tesla's negotiating with the military, U.S. military, to try and sell them the particle beam weapon. And Einstein comes into play because Einstein met with Roosevelt and said, we've got to, build an atomic bomb, because if Hitler gets the bomb, we got to beat them, or they'll win World War II. And so Bush is the head of the Manhattan Project, and he, of course, knew Tesla very well, because like Einstein, he sent him a happy birthday card in 1931.
0: There was a Massachusetts Institute of Technology scientist, Donald Trump. His name was John Trump. Donald Trump's uncle, right?
1: Yeah. When Tesla died, They assigned John G. Trump, who was a physicist at MIT, and his boss, when he was teaching at MIT, was Vannevar Bush. And Bush, you know, started the Raytheon Corporation, and then began to work for Franklin Roosevelt and headed up the Manhattan Project. They eventually handed it over to General Groves, but in the early part of that, Bush was in charge of all that. And so he assigns Donald Trump's uncle to look through Tesla's papers after he died to see if there's anything important in there, because Tesla's nephew was in Yugoslavia, and since, you know, he was the heir to Tesla's papers, in theory they were going to ship all those papers over to the Iron Curtain. And so there was a dispute. Donald Trump's uncle didn't feel like there was anything important in those papers, and he said, you can send them over. But General Craig E., who actually was the first person, he was kind of like Chuck Yeager, to fly a jet plane in the 1940s, he said, wait a second, Tesla's papers are too important. Let's not send them over. So there was dissension between the two, and Vannevar Bush, I think, had to decide, should I go with Trump and ship the papers over, or should I go with General Craig E. and hold on to the papers? And they held on to the papers for a good 10 years and studied them. And, you know, Project, as I mentioned, Project Seesaw was an attempt to create the particle beam weapon. And, Ronald Reagan, when he became president, started the Star Wars campaign, was based on Tesla's death ray.
0: Mark, where are Tesla's papers today?
1: His papers really are in Belgrade. In the early 1950s, they were eventually were shipped over. And the fear was that the Soviets would get the particle beam weapon. But what Donald Trump's uncle discovered was that Tesla had already sent all the secrets of the particle beam weapon in the 1930s. So there was no point in holding on to them since the Soviets already had them.
0: How would you rate Tesla as a inventor compared to what we have today?
1: Tesla was a mathematical genius. There's this myth that he didn't understand Maxwell's equations or something. That's just crazy. You can look through his calculations, and his calculations were very advanced. And I think he would be incredibly happy today. I think he'd be using AI, you know, artificial intelligence. And as I said, I think he'd be working on his big dream was to transmit electrical power, you know, without wires. And, you know, right now we have this problem out in the desert that they're running out of water. I think he would try to figure out a way. He had a rainmaking machine. But how would you be able to, you know, provide water to the deserts? I mean, he thought globally that kind of way. So I think he'd be working on those kinds of things. I think he'd also be working on the immune system. He was involved in ozone therapy. Curing diseases that way. He was involved in so many different things.
0: Was he convinced in those days that he could manipulate the weather?
1: Yes, he felt that electrical storm. In fact, he had a patent. It was never completed, but he had a rainmaking patent. I was speaking to one guy recently. Air conditioners produce water from the atmosphere. So there are ways to produce water right from the atmosphere, and we know that, you know, the air conditioners are constantly leaking a lot of water from, you know, so he would work along those lines as well, I think.
0: Mark, do you think he would have been able to answer the big question of the Big Bang, how the universe started?
1: Yes, one of the things I discovered, one of Tesla's logos was a spiral galaxy, and the Big Bang is this big explosion. The Big Bang cannot explain particle spin, and Tesla's rotating magnetic field, which is two AC currents out of phase with each other, creates spin. So I think he was involved in cosmology and the idea of how the universe was created. I think his belief was that there would be like a yin and a yang, two AC currents traveling faster than the speed of light, out of phase with each other, would be an alternative theory to the Big Bang theory. And that, so the AC system, his invention of the rotating magnetic field, I think plays a role in cosmology. Maybe you need both. Maybe you need the Big Bang and Tesla's rotating magnetic field. But his logo was a spiral galaxy, and I didn't think he was telling us that he felt that his rotating magnetic field had cosmological implications as well as just the induction motor.
0: Was he a believer in God, do you know?
1: That's a good one. I think he believed in a higher being. When he got the Edison Medal in 1917, he talked about, his greatest dream was to build the Wardenclyffe Tower and create a worldwide wireless system, and it never happened. And because of that, he had to deal with tremendous tragedy. And he talked about that, you've got to think beyond your own life, that your work goes on. And so I think there was a belief in God.
0: Let's take some calls with you, Mark, when we come back in a moment. Mark Seifer with us, talking about Tesla, Wizard at War, and we'll take your calls next hour.
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4: Mainly cloudy skies expected overnight with a chance of thunderstorms. Lows level off around 62. Winds out of the south, 5 to 10 miles per hour. Sunshine mixed with clouds at times. Tuesday, slight chance of thunderstorms. Daytime highs approaching 82. And that's your forecast. I'm weatherology meteorologist Paul Frombly. Get the latest weather updates online at MinnesotaDailyWeather.com. Currently, it's 64 degrees.
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6: And the news starts now.
7: Stepping up the pressure on Iran. I'm Sue Guzman, Fox News. The Trump administration has launched an economic D-Day on the regime in Tehran. Fox's Mike Emanuel reports.
8: For foreign governments or companies considering trying to ease the pain on the regime, this warning, D-Day is coming for them, too. Secretary of War Pete Hegseth visited military facilities in Nebraska and Wisconsin. Hegseth is not ruling out further military action if needed.
9: Economic pressure we know hurts them the most right now. But by no means are we foreclosing using kinetic strikes anywhere in the Strait of Hormuz or around Iran.
8: For now, the Trump administration's focus is on economically isolating Iran.
7: It's primary runoff day in South Carolina. Fox's Jessica Rosenthal has more.
10: After Senator Lindsey Graham died, South Carolina Governor Henry McMaster appointed his sister Darlene as senator, at least until his term ran out in January. But she opted to run for a full six-year term as well and won nearly 33% of the vote in a primary election earlier this month. Congressman Ralph Norman was second with just over 25%. Since neither got a majority, the runoff is taking place. President Trump's backed Graham, appearing at a rally with her last week in Myrtle Beach.
11: Mr. President, I am proud to stand with you, to work hard for this country.
10: Norman told Fox Carolina after the candidate's one and only debate.
12: There's no time for training on the job. I'm a proven candidate. I've got a proven record. You know what I'm going to do.
10: Jessica Rosenthal, Fox News.
7: Primary runoff elections are also being held today in Georgia and Oklahoma. New evidence is prompting a trial delay for a Libyan man charged in the 1988 bombing of Pan Am Flight 103 that killed 270 people, mostly Americans. Federal judge Monday postponing the trial in the U.S. for the former Libyan intelligence official, saying defense attorneys need more time to examine the evidence in the nearly 40-year-old case. 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
14: Temperatures being 30 degrees above average.
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7: Canada is expected to announce retaliatory tariffs against the U.S. today.
16: The U.S. slapped 50% tariffs on about $20 billion of Canadian goods from hockey sticks to wine after trade talks collapsed late Friday. Now, Canada is preparing retaliatory tariffs on U.S. goods. President Trump says, quote, Canada wants the benefits of being a state without being one. They have also charged our great farmers for many years massive amounts of tariffs. No more. Well, the U.S. is Canada's largest trading partner, and U.S. Trade Chief Jameson Greer says Ottawa walked away from what he calls a pretty good deal.
7: And Fox's Lauren Simonetti reporting, the U.S. military destroying another alleged drug smuggling boat in the Pacific Ocean.
17: This strike is the first reported by the Pentagon since late June. This brings the number of people killed in about a year of these operations to more than 210 in at least 60 strikes in the eastern Pacific and along the Caribbean coast. The leader of the U.S. Southern Command, General Francis Donovan, said the goal, in part, is to eliminate cartel terror across the region. President Trump said the U.S. remains in armed conflict with cartels, while critics of the strikes have questioned how lawful and effective they are. A Pentagon watchdog has said it plans to look into the protocol for targeting these alleged trafficking boats. Gernal Scott, Fox News.
7: Controversial Michigan Democrat Senate nominee Abdul El-Sayed appearing on Fox's

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3: North Country weather.
4: Mainly cloudy skies expected overnight with a slight chance of thunderstorms. Lows level off around 62. Winds out of the south, 5 to 10 miles per hour. Slight chance for storms Tuesday. Highs level off around 81. Sunshine mixed with clouds at times. And that's your forecast. I'm weatherology meteorologist Paul Frombly. Get the latest weather updates online at MinnesotaDailyWeather.com. Right now, it's 66 degrees.
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1: Our special guest, Mark Seifer. We're talking about Tesla Wizard at War, and this hour we'll take your calls with Mark right here on Coast to Coast AM. 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

0: And welcome back, George Norrie, along with Mark Seifer, as we talk about the life of Nikola Tesla, Tesla wizard at war. Does it seem to you, Mark, that Tesla's inventions, most of them never reached fruition, just never made it to marketplace?
1: No, I think that a lot of them did. I think the hydroelectric power system, the induction motor, even today, you know, the Tesla Roadster is based on using Tesla's induction motor. And I think most cars eventually will be electrical cars, and they're going to run on Tesla's motor. So I think, and also radio, and what we're on right now, you know, wireless telephone, is all Tesla's inventions. So I think most of his inventions actually came through, but it's some of his powerful ones, like transmitting power over great distances, had never come to fruition. And the particle beam weapon, I don't think, has been completely perfected.
0: If he were a guest on our program right now and you were with me, what would you ask him?
1: I would ask him how he would transmit electrical power to the moon, or, you know, what would be involved. And because it's a very complicated process and there's so many inventions involved in that process, that's one of the things I would ask him.
0: And does electricity travel at the speed of light?
1: Yes. Yes, it does.
0: That would be fascinating, to be sure. And what was the concept about wireless power? Would every home have some kind of little machine to get it or something like that?
1: You know, that's an excellent question. I think that, you know, the way it works, I mean, we have a battery inside of our telephone. So I'm not exactly sure if all the energy would come from, you know, the tower, or whether you'd have to provide some of the energy yourself through batteries. I don't really know the answer to that.
0: Well, we would not have wires to our house, right?
1: Probably not. He was actually sending it through the earth, and he was saying we could do without wires completely, and he was conducting the energy through the earth. He felt he could transmit over 95% of the energy, say, from Wardenclyffe to England, without any wires, but it would traveling, you know, through the earth.
0: Were there others like Tesla that it had that kind of notoriety, or was he all by himself?
1: I think Edison is in the same realm. I think Edison's invention of the phonograph, and Edison, you know, perfected the motion picture camera, and also the electric light. So I think they were comparable. And in fact, in 1915, it was announced they were both supposed to share the Nobel Prize together. That never happened, but it was a front page article in the New York Times, and they never apologized for making that huge mistake. But I thought it was a good thing to tie the two together. They did eventually become friends after the War of the Currents. I discuss all that in Tesla Wizard at War, all the letters between them afterwards. They became friends later on.
0: They were somewhat enemies in the beginning, though, weren't they?
1: Yes. I'm from the old days, so I think like Mickey Mantle and Willie Mays, you know, they were the Mickey Mantle and Willie Mays of the day. And they had, you know, mutual respect for each other.
0: Or throw in Roger Maris too, right?
1: Yes, of course, Roger Maris. That's for sure.
0: Let's go to the phones. John in Anaheim, California, to get us started. Hi, John.
2: Hi, George. Two things. I read the book called Prodigal Genius by John J. O'Neill, which is on Nikola Tesla's life, that Nikola Tesla transmitted electricity for 26 miles in Colorado Springs, and that he got many of his ideas when he went into the catacombs at the Vatican. His father was a priest, so I think he had a connection there.
0: Your thoughts on that, Mark?
1: Yeah, I think, you know, O'Neill did say that, and one of the reasons I wrote my book was there's a lot of gaps in the O'Neill book. The O'Neill book's an excellent book. I highly recommend it, but, there are gaps, and that's why I wrote, you know, Wizard, Life and Times of Nikola Tesla. And his father was a priest. They wanted him to become a priest, and he pleaded with his father because he wanted to become an electrical engineer, and they eventually caved in because he was very sick, and basically he said, I'll get better if you let me become an electrical engineer. So I think that what this fellow said is pretty close to the truth.
0: Was Tesla a nice guy?
1: Yes, and he had a great sense of humor. One of my favorite lines is when he's talking to Katherine Johnson. He said, you know, I just had dinner with Rudyard Kipling at some seedy restaurant in Greenwich Village where I was sure to find hare and cockroaches in the soup. So I always laugh when I think about that. He had a great sense of humor.
0: Next up, thank you, John. Let's go to Don in Alberta, Canada. Go ahead, Donald.
3: Hi, George. Hi, Mark. I got two comments, and then I'll get to my question.
0: Sure.
3: Grew up on Lobsang Rampa, actually. I found he's quite inspiring with his books. He gives creative imagination. The one thing it took me 7 years of working on was to move objects, because we tried it when I was younger before I read his book, and you're just rolling pencils around with your mind. Didn't work so well. Then one day I finally got it, and it was like having a poltergeist in the room where you could throw a car off the road or whatever. I left that behind because I realized it would take years of discipline so that your mind can never have a stupid thought. moving on to Nikola Tesla, if you look at his particle beam and his magnet, you can do the same thing with a microwave. You just have to modulate the frequency, and you can...
1: Yeah, I think what he was saying was it wasn't just a particle beam weapon. That whole process was also for transmitting electrical power over great distances. So it was a multiple inventions in this one thing. So, you know, I was emphasizing the death ray because, you know, we needed that death ray if Hitler got the bomb before us. But Tesla made it very clear that it wasn't just the death ray, but the mechanism behind this was also a way to transmit power. And he was thinking about, you know, the Sahara Desert, things like that. How could you provide energy to places that it's so difficult to get power to?
0: Mm-hmm.
1: So it's a very complicated invention that he had that had multiple uses.
0: Mark, was the death ray something that used laser, or was that totally different?
1: It's very much like a laser because it was a very thin line. What Tesla realized is that a ray would spread out and lose all its power. He wanted to concentrate that energy. And Project Seesaw, you look it up, in the 1960s and 70s, was an attempt basically to replicate Tesla's particle beam weapon.
0: Was it more of a defensive mechanism as opposed to an offensive?
1: He saw it as a defensive weapon, but obviously the idea would be to miniaturize it and so you could put it on ships and so be offensive as well as defensive.
0: Let's go to Sue in North Carolina. Hi, Sue.
4: Hello, everybody.
0: Howdy.
4: Yeah, when you first came on this evening, did you mention something about a Tibetan monk? Did you say Tesla was a Tibetan monk?
1: No, I said I was studying a guy who said that he was a Tibetan monk. And his name was Lobsang Rampa, and it turned out he was an English plumber who was channeling Rampa, the Tibetan monk. His name was Cyril Hoskins. And he wrote 15 books, and what the other fellow was saying is true. They are great books. But because I was studying this guy, that's how I learned about Tesla, because they were both in the same book about avatars.
4: Oh, I see.
0: Anything else, Sue? Is that it? He was with his phone, but he's okay health-wise. We had a wellness check done by the police department. And they said he's there and he's okay, so we think he's got some phone issues. That's why he hasn't been able to call. It's one of our listeners. If people don't hear from somebody after a while, Mark, they think the worst, you know?
1: Yeah, yeah. Well, you have a family here, George. You know, it's a very extensive family. And I love your music, too.
0: That's true. That's true. Did Tesla come to this country alone?
1: Yes. And, you know, he was celibate, too. He had a lot of girlfriends in his life, but he never, you know, he didn't have sex. He wanted to devote himself totally to science, but he was, you know, he was part of the 400. He had many, many friends of both sexes, and as I mentioned, you know, Rudyard Kipling and Mark Twain were very good friends. They were the most famous people in the world at the time. So Tesla was a loner in one way, but another way, he was a very social bug, and he invited so many of the 400 to his lab, particularly in the gay 90s.
0: And he was well-groomed and stuff like that, wasn't he?
1: Yeah, he was the best-dressed man on Wall Street and on Fifth Avenue. You know, he lived at the Waldorf Astoria. And what's so interesting, when he moved to the Hotel New Yorker, and I've been in his room, if you look out of the hotel, out of his window, you can see the Empire State Building. The Empire State Building is where the original Waldorf Astoria was. They knocked down the original Waldorf Astoria to put up the Empire State Building. So when he looked out and he saw the Empire State Building, what he was really looking at was his past, when he lived at the height of the Gilded Age, you know, when he was a star of the Gilded Age at the old Waldorf Astoria, which was, you know, on 34th Street, and that's where the new Empire State Building was put.
0: Did he have a falling out with Westinghouse?
1: No, he never had a real falling out, but he was annoyed that when he ripped up the royalty contract with Westinghouse during the height of the War of the Currents, when he later needed money to complete his wireless tower, he went to Westinghouse, and Westinghouse didn't help him out. So he was a bit bitter about that, but he stayed on good terms with George Westinghouse. But he was not happy about that they didn't compensate him later because he sacrificed so much by ripping up his royalty contract.
0: Whatever happened to the Westinghouse Company? I mean, they were huge. They owned television stations, radio stations, electrical plants. What happened to them?
1: I know. I called up, you know, Pittsburgh, and I was trying to get pictures from them, and the lady on the phone didn't know what Westinghouse was. CBS bought them out, and that was the end of them.
0: So many changes, huh?
1: Yes. We live in a whole world of so many changes. That's for sure.
0: West of the Rockies, Mark's with us in Roseville, California. Hi, Mark. Go ahead.
5: Yeah, how's it going, George?
0: Good,
5: yeah,
0: buddy.
5: I'd like to ask Mark if he knows about the patent for Nikola Tesla's 1928 UFO.
1: No, I wish I did know about that.
0: Tell us about it, Mark. What is that?
5: Well, it has to do with, has Mark ever heard of the Chloris force and the Magnus force?
1: I have an article coming out in Nexus in October on UFOs and Tesla's dynamic theory of gravity and how it's possible to travel faster than the speed of light if you can somehow get into the ether through particle spin. So there's a new article coming out in Nexus.
5: Clockwise and counterclockwise force. That's what the Chloris and the Magnus force is. Clockwise and counterclockwise spins.
0: Which is what Tesla talked about, Mark, right?
1: Yeah, huge secrets associated with spin. And as I said, I think it's an alternative to the Big Bang theory, Tesla's rotating magnetic field. And that you can't explain particle spin through the Big Bang theory. It's just a given that particles spin, but they don't tell you how it spins. And I think it spins based on the same concept of the rotating magnetic field. And I think it's very possible, if we can get into the ether, into the substrate of the physical universe, that that's one possible way that UFOs could travel.
0: How far advanced was Tesla in terms of knowledge of these things? Was he like way ahead of everybody else?
1: Yes, and he gave us hints. For instance, when he said that the sun was absorbing more energy than it was radiating, he was talking about redefining what gravity was, but he was very obscure about it. And we have searched. I mean, I work with the top Tesla experts around the world, and we've been searching for more papers on his particle beam weapon and also on his dynamic theory of gravity and on traveling faster than the speed of light. He was involved in all of that kind of research.
0: First time caller Jack in Kansas is with us. Go ahead, Jack.
6: Hello, can you hear me okay?
0: Yes, sir.
6: I was wondering if Tesla ever incorporated any kind of protection devices on all of his inventions that would protect it from something like the Carrington effect.
1: Tesla was very concerned about protecting his stuff, and there was a danger. That was one of the reasons why his transmitting of power was abandoned by the U.S. government. They were afraid because of the tremendous amount of electric, you know, 30 million volts, 50 million volts. And he did create fires. He almost died in a fire in Colorado Springs. So that was one of the problems, is how to do that. Another thing with this particle beam weapon was, how do you insulate the thing? He created such great energy that the device was melting through the great heat. So it was a big concern, exactly what you're saying.
0: What got him to emigrate to the United States?
1: He wanted to work for Tom Edison. He was the Wizard of Menlo Park. It was his hero. He couldn't wait to meet Tom Edison. And that's the sad thing, when he tried to explain his new invention, how to send electricity more than a mile, he couldn't get to explain it. Edison wouldn't listen to him. But that's why he came. He wanted to work for the greatest inventor of all times, and that was Tom Edison.
0: Well, he was one of the great ones, to be sure. And why didn't he want to listen to Tesla? He just didn't accept it, or what?
1: There were two reasons. One was he'd been working with direct current for 20 years. How could you get a current that's flowing downstream and upstream and downstream and upstream at thousands of miles a second to go in one direction? He thought Tesla was nuts. He didn't spend the time to listen to what he was doing. The other thing was that Westinghouse was dealing with AC, and Westinghouse was a competitor. So Edison was a DC man, and he just didn't want to hear anything about AC. So he closed his mind to that. And it was only in the 1890s, after Niagara Falls, that Tesla harnessed Niagara Falls, that Edison realized his mistake, and essentially he apologized to Tesla, and they became friends. But for about 15 years, they were enemies. And because Edison was so rooted in direct current, he didn't open his mind to other possibilities.
0: And it was AC that won out, right?
1: Yeah, AC. It was the difference between sending energy 1 mile, power dropping off of a distance, or sending energy hundreds of miles and running factories in the middle of forests.
0: So Mark's website is linked up to his name, and his book is called Tesla Wizard at War. We're going to come back in a moment on Coast to Coast AM and take final calls with him. Fascinating subject. We shall be right back on Coast to Coast AM.
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6: News. I'm Sue Guzman. Treasury Secretary Scott Bessent says countries that do business with Tehran are being put on notice and could face severe sanctions.
7: Our objective is to sever every economic lifeline that sustains this tyrannical regime.
6: Saying no country should expect to enjoy the rewards of our system while helping those who seek to destroy it. This announcement coming just days after President Trump promised what he called an economic D-Day for Iran. Tens of thousands of foreigners could soon lose business and tourism visas as part of an immigration crackdown by the Trump administration.
8: The State Department spokesman says the department is coordinating with Homeland Security to identify and revoke the non-immigrant visas of foreigners who came to the U.S. claiming to be short-term visitors, but then filed for asylum to stay permanently.
6: Fox's Jared Halpern. 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
22: Mainly cloudy skies expected overnight with a slight chance of thunderstorms. Lows level off around 62. Winds out of the south, 5 to 10 miles per hour. Slight chance for storms Tuesday. Highs level off around 81. Sunshine mixed with clouds at times. And that's your forecast. I'm weatherology meteorologist Paul Frombly. Get the latest weather updates online at MinnesotaDailyWeather.com. Right now, it's 66 degrees.

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1: We'll be back with Final Calls with Mark Seifer as we talk about the life of Nikola Tesla. 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
2: 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It's interviews of recent and past shows. You'll have some fun as well there, too.
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0: And welcome back, George Norrie, our final segment with Mark Seifer as we talk about Tesla, Wizard at War. Where do people get your book, Mark?
1: They can get it at Amazon. I also have a picture book. It's called Nikola Tesla, The Man Who Harnessed Niagara Falls. And there's a lot of images that have never been published before. Nikola Tesla, The Man Who Harnessed Niagara Falls. It's a beautiful little picture book.
0: Was Tesla a nice guy?
1: Yes, I think he was a very nice guy, but he was a bit of an elitist, too. So I think, you know, he could be an elitist with some people, but he had so many friends. And you read the letters. I have, in fact, in the picture book, I have a letter from Stanford White's wife writing to Tesla. Her name was Bessie. And she thanks Tesla for the flowers that he gave her. He gave flowers to Lord Kelvin's wife, to Katherine Johnson, Robert Underwood Johnson's wife. So I think he was a very nice guy. He was a gentleman. And he also gave expensive gifts for people when their weddings. He gave them rings and pendants and things like that.
0: What's the story behind Tesla and electric cars?
1: Well, what happened was, what Tesla realized, if you look at an electric car, Tesla realized that they could do away with the gas engine, the fuel system, the conventional transmission, the exhaust, and even the drive shaft. And the way to do that was to simply put the motor, his induction motor, on the rear axle, on the rear wheel, and just supply electricity to it. So if you supply electricity to it, you don't need a gasoline engine, you don't need the fuel, you don't need the conventional transmission. And all that was done, and that's what, you know, Eberhard and Tim Panning did. And they invented the Tesla Roadster. And when Elon Musk bought it, he thought about changing it to the Edison Roadster. And thank heavens he kept the name Tesla on it. So he bought the invention. But it does away with the needs of some, not just with the fuel, but also all the other equipment that goes with it. So it's just the motor on the rear wheels and electricity, you know, supplied by a giant lithium battery.
0: Back to the calls. East of the Rockies, Joe's with us in New York. Hi, Joe.
2: Hi, George. Always a pleasure.
0: Thank you, sir.
2: Just want to thank you for everything that you do at night. You bring a lot of enjoyment to so many people. And with that said, back in the 70s, there was a man out of Washington, D.C. that put out information, newsletter, cassette tapes. Dr. Peter Beter, and he talked about the multi-particle beam weapon that we used with the Battle of the Harvest Moon. And second, what did Tesla say about aliens and UFOs? Did he actually believe in them? Did anybody ever point blank ask him about what he thought of them? And I'll just take it. You guys can take it from there.
0: You got it. Go ahead again with Tesla and the aliens, Mark.
1: Yeah, in 1901, he wrote an article called Talking with the Planets. He received pulsed frequencies on his equipment when he was in Colorado Springs, and he thought they came from the planet Mars. The Corum brothers, Jim and Ken Corum, think that what he actually received was pulsed frequencies from one of the moons of Jupiter. Since he said he received three pulses, I thought maybe he picked up Marconi's signal because Marconi was transmitting the letter S. But he definitely believed in extraterrestrials. And the reason he believed in extraterrestrials was partly just because of mathematics. The universe is so vast, there have to be other intelligences out there. It's called the plurality of worlds theory. And he's a strong believer in that. And he felt that perhaps higher intelligences had been in contact with him. This was very important to him to express that we're part of a galactic, society, and he felt that they were trying to contact us. And who knows, now with all the UAPs that the people are seeing, et cetera, maybe he really was contacted. I don't know. It's a mystery about that, but he certainly believed in it.
0: Let's go back to Don in Alberta, Canada. Don, you fell off last time, but you're back. Go ahead.
3: Hi, George. Hi, Mark. Okay, so that 1936 Pyrrhus arrow that Nikola Tesla had, he never plugged it in or charged it, and it would do 90 miles an hour, so it was pure electric, and he drove it around for 3 years. Do you know what happened to the car and what was he using to power it? Because I've heard guys in Africa saying that they're using AM frequency to use create electricity for cars, but I don't know if it's the same concept or not. Anyway, before I get my phone drops again or whatever the case may be, you got any ideas on that one? Like where his Pyrrhus arrow went?
1: He was trying to transmit electrical power from Niagara Falls to automobiles. That was his idea. All the Tesla experts that I've dealt with, we've tried to find this Pyrrhus arrow car. We've contacted people in Buffalo in that area. So theoretically, what he wanted to do would be to eliminate, you know, the use of fuel on board cars. But whether or not the Pyrrhus arrow actually existed or not, it's still debatable. I'd like to believe that he did have a car that could draw the energy from Niagara Falls to prove that he could transmit electrical power. So I think, you know, it's a great story, but there's no real proof for sure that he actually constructed the car.
0: He loved wireless, didn't he?
1: Yeah, he definitely loved the wireless.
0: Text and tweets. Tom, what do you have for Mark?
4: Hey, Mark, Sarah in New York wants to know if it's true that his mother was an inventor, and if she was, what did she invent? Anything cool that we might know about?
1: She invented a lot of farm equipment, and she had the ability to tie a knot in an eyelash. So he attributed his interest in invention from his mother, but I don't know specifically, you know, what inventions that she did. The other thing, though, was she was illiterate. She couldn't read, which is astounding to me because he came from such an intelligent family. She was the wealthy one. His father married up when he married his mother because his mother was connected to the regional bishop. But she was illiterate.
0: How old was he when he came to the country, Mark?
1: He was in his late 20s. When he came.
0: So he was a young guy.
1: Yes.
0: First time caller, Dadless in California. Go ahead, sir. Welcome to the program.
5: Hello, George. First time. I came across a guy named Ralph Ring who told the story of a student of Tesla's who was working at the hotel Tesla lived in. And Tesla took him on as a student.
0: Still with us? Boy, we have drops like crazy.
1: Well, Tesla was working with certain acolytes. I spoke with Ralph Bergstresser, who works in military intelligence. And in the last 6 months of Tesla's life, Tesla gave Ralph a lot of the secret papers. And there was, you know, everyone was trying to find his secret papers. And Ralph Bergstresser eventually handed the paper off to a psychotronic society, and they gave the secret particle beam weapon paper to Andrea Puharich. Puharich was a parapsychologist, you know, famous for bringing Uri Geller to the world.
0: That's right. So
1: that was one of the really interesting stories. So I think the acolytes that this fellow is talking about, another one was Blois Fitzgerald. Blois Fitzgerald knew Bergstresser, and he took the particle beam weapon, took it to MIT, you know, the paper, and was dealing with General Craigie, who had flown the jet plane. And as I mentioned, it was Blois Fitzgerald and General Craigie who opposed John G. Trump and Frank Jewett, who was the head of Bell Labs, who both said that there's nothing to Tesla's papers. You can ship them off. But Blois Fitzgerald, who was an acolyte of Tesla's, and General Craigie said, no, we have to save these papers. There's a lot of important stuff here. And so they listened. I think Vannevar Bush listened to Craigie, General Craigie, and they kept the papers for 10 years. And what's interesting about all this is that Ronald Reagan was, you know, a Hollywood star. He was in a movie called Murder in the Air. I talk about this in my book, Tesla Wizard at War. And Murder in the Air had to do with the death ray. So he was in a death ray movie in 1940. And then when he became president, he started the Star Wars technology, you know, SDI. And I think it was all because he knew about Tesla from the 1940s because he was a Hollywood star, was in a movie about the Tesla death ray.
0: West of the Rockies, Charles, Sacramento, California. Charles, go for it.
6: Okay, I'll be quick. I know we're late. So, Mark, great show. 1865, French artist does wood relief, Gustave Dore, D-O-R-E, and Gustave with a V. he did a wood relief called Destruction of Leviathan. And the whole 20th century is wrapped up in that thing. And you can see HARP, the wireless energy from above, and cast below is a betrayed Leviathan with two offspring trying not to drown in the turbulent, directed waters of electricity that are opposing and creating the spin. It's quite an impressive piece, and it is because of its timing and the fact that we have it today. And the first 5 minutes of your show, of your talk, awesome. You should patent that. Thank you.
0: How about that, Mark?
1: Well, what I think of is Malan Loomis, who had a wireless system in the 1860s and the 1870s. You know, Tesla's credited as the inventor of the radio, but he got a lot of his ideas from Loomis. And if you really look up Loomis, you'll see that Loomis had a wireless system, and he was actually funded by the U.S. government. They gave him $50,000. He had a wireless system back in the 1860s and 70s, and Tesla studied, you know, people that were before him. So this fellow talking about, you know, previous inventors and previous thinkers, that's the work, you know, really studied the history whenever he worked on any project.
0: Wildcard Line Anzi's with us in Carson, California. Welcome to the program. Hi, Anzi.
7: Well, thank you, George. You are a great patriot, and we all love you very much.
0: Thank you.
7: Yeah, dear guest, sir, I would like to know if Tesla ever had any contact with or knew about Edward Leed Skousen from the Coral Castle? And number two, were there ever allegations made that possibly the genius of Tesla originated from channeling information like the Tool Society gained information in Germany from these from the spirit world? Thank you.
0: Two interesting questions. Go ahead, Mark.
1: Yeah, I don't think he knew the guy who built the Coral building.
0: Castle.
1: But I think the idea of channeling, I think that Tesla was an instrument of, in a sense, of a higher power. But I think we all are. I think, you know, you want to be in touch. We want to protect the planet. He was very good friends with John Muir, who started the Sierra Club with Teddy Roosevelt and his friend Robert Johnson. And it's the idea of protecting the planet. The hydroelectric power system, as I mentioned, is a clean energy system. Tesla also worked, you know, he had an ozone generator, and ozone was very important, you know, with disabling viruses. Tesla was selling ozone generators to the medical profession in those days. And I just wrote a recent book. It's called Title 21, and it's about the COVID pandemic and how Tesla's invention of the ozone generator played a role in disabling the COVID virus. So I think that this fellow is right in that if you get in touch with God's plan, and that is to protect our planet, Tesla was part of that group, and I think his link to John Muir is real proof of that kind of vision that he had.
0: Mark, I was going to say, if you could name 10 people who have affected inventions and technology in this country, would Tesla be one of them?
1: Yes, for sure, without any doubt. He'd be three or four of them, I think.
0: How high up on the list would he be?
1: I think, you know, he's, you know, in the greatest geek ever, they had it, all the geeks. They had, you know, Einstein and Newton and, you know, all of them. And Tesla was rated number one. So this was all the geeks voted, and they made Tesla the top geek out of everybody.
0: Mark, good to have you back on the show. Keep in touch, all right?
1: George, it's such a pleasure to be here, and all the guys that talk about what a wonderful guy you are, you really feel it. And so it's so great to be back. I appreciate it very much.
0: Mark Seifer, the name of the book, Tesla, Wizard at War. For Michael Cosio, Tom Danheiser, Dan Galante, Sue Trikas, Lex Lonehood, Sean Ladasur, Alec Fernandez, Tim Banal, Barry Berry, George Knapp, and Richard Serrett. I'm George Norrie, somewhere out there on Coast to Coast AM. We'll see you on our next edition. Until then, be safe, everyone.

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4: North Country weather.
5: Mainly cloudy skies expected overnight with a slight chance of thunderstorms. Lows level off around 62. Winds out of the south, 5 to 10 miles per hour. Slight chance for storms Tuesday. Highs level off around 81. Sunshine mixed with clouds at times. And that's your forecast. I'm weatherology meteorologist Paul Trombley. Get the latest weather updates online at MinnesotaDailyWeather.com. Right now, it's 66 degrees.
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6: Ed Lindner, Fox News. A handful of states having the runoffs, including South Carolina. Fox's Jessica Rosenthal's got more on the Senate race in the Palmetto State.
7: After Senator Lindsey Graham died, South Carolina Governor Henry McMaster appointed his sister Darlene as senator, at least until his term ran out in January. But she opted to run for a full six-year term as well and won nearly 33% of the vote in a primary election earlier this month. Congressman Ralph Norman was second with just over 25%. Since neither got a majority, the runoff is taking place. President Trump's backed Graham, appearing at a rally with her last week in Myrtle Beach.
8: Mr. President, I am proud to stand with you, to work hard for this country.
7: Norman told Fox Carolina after the candidate's one and only debate.
9: There's no time for training on the job. I'm a proven candidate. I've got a proven record. You know what I'm going to do.
7: Jessica Rosenthal, Fox News.
6: Georgia holds a runoff in special election for a vacant congressional seat. Fox's Eben Brown.
10: Georgia's 13th congressional district holds a runoff today. This is a district east of Atlanta and was represented by Democrat David Scott until his death earlier this year. Among those running in the original special election in July was his daughter Marcy Scott. She and a fellow Democrat, Everton Blair, advanced to this runoff today. No Republican made it to the runoff. The winner today fills the seat through the end of the current term. A separate election in November will determine who fills the seat in the next Congress. Eben Brown, Fox News.
6: And a North Carolina doctor is accused of opening fire on a moving Jeep during an interstate road rage incident, wounding two sisters aged 12 and 20. Virginia State Police say 61-year-old Dr. Richard Thomas Araviello fired into the vehicle on I-77 near the North Carolina-Virginia border, striking both sisters in the legs. They were taken to the hospital with non-life-threatening injuries. Police say Araviello fled but was arrested about 15 miles away. 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
6: New sanctions from the Trump administration designed to isolate Iran's economy from the rest of the world. Fox's Jared Halpern with more.
18: Treasury Secretary Scott Bessent launched Operation Economic Outcast, warning of strong sanctions against nations doing business with Iran.
19: It is now a time for world leaders to make a decision between prosperity and isolation.
18: Bessent says a process of level setting is underway to let countries know what is expected of them.
19: It is no longer acceptable to operate in the gray spaces of this conflict.
18: Iran's currency hit a record low Monday, and the United Arab Emirates announced last week it is suspending all trade and financial transactions with Iran. At the White House, Jared Halpern, Fox News.
6: President Trump ramping up threats towards Canada after talks for a trade deal fell through last week.
20: President Trump posting on Truth Social in part, on January 1st, 2027, tariffs on all cars, trucks, both large and small, automotive parts and steel will be increased to 50%. Build in the U.S. and there are zero tariffs. Canada will be treated like a state no longer. The goods represent about 5% of Canadian exports to the U.S. and are worth roughly $20 billion. Canada is responding. Dollar-for-dollar retaliatory tariffs take effect September 8th, targeting U.S. sectors including steel and dairy.
6: That's Fox Business's Lydia Hu reporting. And the U.S. military says they're resuming strikes on suspected drug trafficking vessels in the Eastern Pacific. This after a pause of more than 2 months. Southern Command says Sunday's strike killed 2 people and brings the campaign's death toll to 223. Stock futures at this hour. Dow futures are up almost 100 points. NASDAQ futures up 170. S&P 500 up 17. I'm Ted Lindner. This is Fox News.
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0: And the gateway to the West. Good morning, good evening, wherever you may be across the nation, around the world. I'm George Norrie. This is Coast to Coast AM. Later tonight, the genius of Nikola Tesla. Here's what's happening. Nearly 90,000 people, 23,000 of which have already left their homes, have been urged to evacuate their homes as a large wildfire approaches Reno, Nevada. The fire, which officials say was caused by people, human beings, was first reported on Saturday, and windy conditions have contributed to its spread. President Donald Trump has vowed to target Iran's economy with an unprecedented wave of sanctions this week. Meanwhile, Iran's head of national security says Tehran will retaliate in a seismic manner if any sanctions, and will consider any country supporting sanctions to be committing an act of war. The Iranian president called for a return to the Memorandum of Understanding, saying it's better than the current situation of neither war nor peace. With more on what's going on out there, here's Tom Danheiser. Tommy?
1: Well, George, U.S. President Donald Trump's economic D-Day threatens to become warnings for countries to sever financial ties with Iran. Treasury Secretary Scott Bessent announced a new round of sanctions aimed at Iran on Monday and warned every country that does business with Islamic Republic to sever ties, financial ties, or face retaliation from the United States. President Trump's pledge last week to unleash an economic D-Day against Tehran turned out to be a new warning to cut off Iran from the rest of the global economy. The UAE announced last week that it was suspending all trade, commercial exchanges, and financial transactions with Iran until further notice after a reported missile attack off the Gulf country. Bessent said the UAE decision was not a coincidence. Iran's currency has dropped to a record low against the dollar, and U.S. President Donald Trump insists Iran is collapsing. Even though Iranians are suffering financially, the country is no stranger to economic pain. And Pakistan's army chief met with Iranian officials in Tehran today, according to new Iranian state media. Oman's foreign minister will also visit Iran tomorrow for talks on the Strait of Hormuz. We'll keep an eye on this one, George.
0: Thank you, Tom. It's going to be a strange week out there. Ontario Premier Doug Ford said the late President Ronald Reagan would be throwing up over President Donald Trump's trade policy as he threatened to cut off electricity and critical minerals to the U.S. as a trade dispute escalates. Ford said that Mr. Trump has miscalculated Canadians' willingness to endure economic pain rather than give in to U.S. pressure. He underestimates Canada. We're talking about the 50% tariffs the president has imposed on Canada soon. With midterm elections just a couple of months away, widespread public backlash to data centers and AI has become a top topic in public discussions around the country and now even in political TV ads. Let's check in with our expert, Lauren Weinstein, how this happened and what can we expect. It is a hotbed, Lauren. What's going on?
2: Yep, this story just keeps getting bigger, exploding into the public consciousness as we get closer to those midterm elections. Reports everywhere about massive public backlash to data centers and AI all over the country, in blue states and red states, in all demographic groups, Republicans, Democrats, Independents, people of all ages. Surveys say more than 70% of U.S. residents oppose data centers, with very few differences related to political preferences or really any other factors. Many politicians are suddenly scrambling to align their public positions with the enormous negative public sentiment toward data centers, even when just months ago, in some cases, these same politicians were publicly pro-data centers. States are enacting moratoriums and new data center regulations, even in some states that were previously massively boosting the idea of inviting data centers in with open arms and massive financial incentives. The politicians are realizing that ordinary people, whether in unspoiled rural areas or in urban areas or anywhere in between, mostly despise these massive, monstrous data centers. These data centers are the physical manifestations of the AI that spews out misinformation and deepfakes and scam product

0: promotions, phishing attacks, inept and sometimes dangerous AI agents, and all the rest that most people hate and that the AI firms mostly refuse to take responsibility for. It's understood now that after construction finishes, these data centers are run by just a handful of people, sometimes just a dozen or less. Significant long-term job improvements mostly don't happen. People realize that many of these data centers drive up regional electric rates, can cause water shortages, can pollute the air with gas-powered generators, and create 24/7 noise from their equipment rumbling nearby homes continuously, driving residents crazy and destroying homes' property values. The billionaire big tech CEOs thought that they could push this all through, as they've done so often in the past, but it appears that they've finally spewed the straw that broke the proverbial camel's back. Some of the firms are now warning investors and potential investors that the financial risks from this massive backlash are getting very real. In a matter of really just months, data centers and associated AI have fallen victim to the trust deficit that big tech has been building up for decades. Pretty much everyone knows that trusting these firms to care about society and not just mainly their bottom lines is not a good plan. So now we're actually seeing data centers as a primary topic of discussion at politicians' town hall meetings and increasingly in major political TV commercials, where lines like, "We don't want crime or data centers in our neighborhoods," are actually being heard. Yes, data centers and crime in the same bucket, labeled as community destroyers, and rightly so. I'm unaware of any major issue involving technology, or perhaps even not including tech, that has so rapidly gathered such powerfully negative public reaction in such a manner. It's like the rebelling crowd's refrain from the end of The Who's rock opera Tommy, "We're not going to take it." Or the famous line from the film Network, "I'm as mad as hell and I'm not going to take this anymore." And of course, there's the Twisted Sister song too. Data center and AI backlash is a veritable tsunami headed directly at the political careers of politicians everywhere. And politicians, regardless of their party, who don't understand this, are liable to be finding those careers deeply underwater and nothing but a memory very soon indeed.
1: Thank you, Lauren. I've never seen such an uproar over technical centers before. This is unbelievable. Thank you. Seth Shostak is the senior astronomer for the SETI Institute, Search for Extraterrestrial Intelligence, and he comes on Mondays telling us what's going on in the skies astronomically. Seth, what do you have for us this week?
2: Yeah, well, George, I think this is mostly going on in the silver screens, but it does involve aliens, and I'd like to talk a little bit about what the movies always seem to get wrong about aliens. I mean,
1: all right.
2: Yes, there are a few things that do make sense. I mean, the aliens usually have two eyes, for example, but of course that gives them stereo vision, 3D. And if you're a carnivore alien, that really, really helps you catch dinner. And I figure that most aliens will be carnivores. I mean, they're like a good burger. And the reason I think that is that carnivores have to be clever to catch their food. If all you eat is plants, like a brontosaurus, you don't need to be so clever. Your meal won't run away. So I figure all the clever aliens will be carnivores. But even aside from that, cinema aliens are nearly always homomorphic. That is, they always kind of look like us, roughly the same height and with two arms and two legs. I mean, that's convenient from a production point of view, naturally. Just put a human actor in a rubber suit and voila, you have an alien. But think about it. Most of the life forms on Earth have four legs, and no arms. Or even more popular, six legs. We call them insects. I guess you could say that six legs is not a feature, but a bug. Then there's the fact that movie aliens always seem able to speak colloquial English. In a galaxy with trillions of planets, it seems more than a bit unlikely to me that any extraterrestrials we contact will speak our language. Sometimes the show will try to cover this by invoking a universal translator. They do that on Star Trek. That's convenient, although somewhat implausible. I mean, how do you build one of those things? But to my mind, the most important thing that movies and TV shows get wrong about aliens is that they're almost always hostile. But human history fails to support that. When around 1600, the English first landed in New England, the natives didn't immediately try to kill them. They showed them how to plant corn so that they could survive. Now, of course, I don't expect that any aliens we make contact will show us how to plant corn or whatever is the grain of choice on their planet. That's pretty improbable. But what I also find improbable is that they will invariably try to wipe us out. Bring your peace pipe.
1: You never know. Thank you, Seth. Appreciate it. Up next, a medical doctor tells us about his experience with ETs. That's right. Next on Coast to Coast AM.
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1: And welcome back to Coast, George Norrie with you. Great to get your week starting. Michael Napolitano is with us, an osteopathic medical doctor whose practice focuses on mind-body-soul approach to medicine, which is good, in which he takes Eastern and Western medical practices and bridges the gap between science and spirituality. Now, this is the interesting thing. He has had contact with ETs throughout his life, but much more frequently over the past several years. Michael, welcome to the program.
7: Hey, George. Thanks for having me.
1: You're not too far from our studios out there in Los Angeles.
7: No, I'm up in Westlake Village, so out by Calabasas, not too far.
1: It's a great area. Tell us about your life. What has happened to you for this exposure with ETs?
7: Well, it really started to pick up a few years ago. I've always kind of been interested in ETs. My dad was an amateur astronomer on the side, so I would always go out to his star parties and stargaze with him. But I never really got super deep into the rabbit hole until about 3 years ago when I had a couple different experiences that changed the way I look at the world and everything. Because I've always been a very science-minded person, very analytical, even in high school.
1: You're a doctor. So,
7: yeah, I'm a doctor. I went to school out in here in California and went to residency, actually, in psychiatry. So pretty much the farthest thing from this kind of stuff that you would imagine. But here I am.
1: Well, what was the first exposure to ETs? What happened?
7: Well, the first exposure that I can remember was about 3 years ago. And I was getting energy work done from a friend. And all of a sudden, I felt full body chills and saw these three lights just appear next to me in different shapes. They were like upside down triangles and squares and a bunch of just arbitrary shapes, golden color. And I felt loved. I felt warm and safe. And I've never seen anything like this. So I was completely sober and had no clue what I was seeing. But they just reassured me that everything was okay and that they've been with me for a long time. And that was my first exposure. Now, I didn't really ask any questions, but they just told me that I'm supposed to help bring in a new age of medicine that the world is really looking to switch to and progress forward into this new direction. So I didn't know what that meant at the time, but it definitely shook me up a bit.
1: What do your patients say if they know about this ET contact?
7: Well, I try to keep it under wraps for the most part. A lot of my patients actually
1: not after tonight, Michael, not after tonight.
7: Exactly. And I decided relatively recently, a few months ago, that I wanted to come out with my story to help people because I realized, you know, my story can really help change a lot of people in coming forward with this truth that we're not alone and that, you know, it's not something to be scared of and you're not crazy for seeing or thinking these things. And I think coming from somebody like me, who's very science minded and very, in this space, it can really help a lot of people. And that's really what I look to do, is to help people feel safe and heard and supported and not alone.
1: Now, currently, how does this contact continue for you? Is it physical? Is it in a dream state? How does it happen?
7: A little of both, actually. I contact a lot through meditation, but through my dreams a lot too. So I've been abducted a few times that I'm aware of, and that they do come once in a while in my bedroom while I'm asleep, and I'll wake up fully paralyzed and they're standing there. And then, you know, but most of the time it is during a dream state or deep meditation.
1: Fascinating. Michael, would you describe what they look like?
7: So I've been in contact with a few different races that I'm aware of. You know, a lot of this is speculation because we don't really know who we're communicating with fully. I'm just going based off of what they've disclosed to me and what I've kind of picked up over some of the research I've done on similar types of experiences. But I've contacted mainly the Pleiadians, light beings, as well as physicals. I've been in contact with the Greys a few times, relatively recently, the Mantis beings as well. Those are the three main groups that or races that I've interacted with. But yeah, that's probably the most consistent were those three groups.
1: Basically the type that we've had people explain what they look like.
7: Exactly.
1: They're still coming here. What do they want with us?
7: You know, I think there's a few different things. I think definitely there's some type of DNA manipulation going on, hybridization. I do believe in all that. I don't believe I've been involved in that to the best of my knowledge, but I do believe that is going on. And I think the main objective with a lot of these more benevolent species is to help progress humanity into the next age of growth as a species. You know, we're coming to this point in our life where we're ready to really start changing the way we look at the world and treat each other. And I think they're helping facilitate that kind of as like a bigger sibling type of mentor for us.
1: Have you gotten the question answered, why you?
7: You know, I have, at least to the best of my liking and what I've come to understand from the different beings I've worked with. I pull a lot of weight in the field that I'm in terms of people listen to what I have to say, a lot of my patients and other people. And by using me to help facilitate that medium through my patients and through other people, it can help people, it kind of gives a little more credibility to some of these things that are happening to people. And I believe that that's part of it, as well as my interest in incorporating this type of work in regular medical practice.
1: Well, you're a well-respected doctor, Michael, and I applaud you and admire you for coming forward with this incredible information.
7: Thank you. I appreciate it. You know, and it's, I was very worried about coming forward, but I think the benefits will outweigh the risks, because I think people are ready to hear this. I think it's becoming more normalized, and it's my truth, and I want to speak my truth for people.
1: Do you summon them up, or do they just show up?
7: You know, I've tried to summon them up, but they tend to show up when they feel like I'm ready to accept them. And the way that they've expressed it to me when I've asked for more contact is, we're drip feeding you this because we don't want to freak you out, because the frequency that we would emit and us showing up in your living room would be so overwhelmingly stressful for you that it would cause just too much distress. So they're doing it in a more loving type of slow release, which I do appreciate the more I think about it.
1: Well, you say you've been abducted by them in a friendly way, no doubt, right?
7: Yes. I've never been injured that I'm aware of by them at all, but I have been abducted a few times.
1: Have they taken you off planet?
7: You know, I think they've just, I've been on their ship a few times. I've never been to another planet that I can recollect. But a lot of it was very simple and almost more like a joyride type of experience from the memories that I can recall.
1: When they bring you back, Michael, where do they bring you? Back to your house? They beam you down into your room? How does that happen?
7: I just wake up in my bed. I wake up in my bed, typically my heart's beating out of my chest, and everything is just very calm. It's almost like an eerie calmness, and I have no idea how I got there, but I'm awake in my bed.
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6: Fox News, I'm Ted Linder. Thousands of people have been forced to evacuate their homes in Nevada after a fire broke out over the weekend, injuring at least 7 people and destroying over 20 homes. Truckee Meadows Fire Chief Richard Edwards.
7: The fire is a little over 15,000 acres right now, but I am happy to announce that right now the fire is at 27% containment.
6: Officials did confirm the fire was human-caused, but don't know if it was intentional. The investigation continues. And the Trump administration setting new sanctions against Iran and its economic partners, calling it an economic D-Day as talks over reopening the Strait of Hormuz remain stalled. War Secretary Pete Hegseth saying on Monday,
8: if Iran is foolish enough to overplay their hand or mess with the American military, we'll do what we need to do.
6: Iran says it will respond harshly. 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
12: Mainly cloudy skies expected overnight with a slight chance of thunderstorms. Lows level off around 62. Winds out of the south, 5 to 10 miles per hour. Slight chance for storms Tuesday. Highs level off around 81. Sunshine mixed with clouds at times. And that's your forecast. I'm weatherology meteorologist Paul Frombly. Get the latest weather updates online at MinnesotaDailyWeather.com. Currently 65.

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1: We'll take your calls next hour with Michael Napolitano as we talk about his ET experience, so jump aboard and ask a question. 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
2: 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All the shows pop right up. So you're sitting around in the airport, if you're sitting around in your TV room, wherever, you can pull them right up. It's a lot of fun.
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0: And welcome back to Coast, George Norrie, along with Dr. Michael Napolitano, as we talk about his UFO ET experience. In your opinion, Michael, have they ever tried to give you information about the future of this planet or anything like that?
1: Not necessarily the planet, but I think what they have portrayed to me, at least, was a big shift in the way that we approach different things in life. So I think with medicine, especially switching from the standard Western model to a more collaborative, holistic, integrated approach, as well as different types of other areas of industry with free energy and all these different types of modalities, they have spoken about that, just different progressions on technologies and ways of living that are lost technologies that we used to have that we no longer have, but will have in the future.
0: Do you think if an asteroid were headed this way, they would try to move it or at least tell us about it?
1: I would hope so. But, you know, I do believe that they want our best forward. I do think that they will intervene and have in the past to help humanity survive as long as we can.
0: How do you communicate with them?
1: Mostly, it's all telepathic. None of the beings that I've communicated with spoke to me using their mouth. It's always been downloads of information, kind of just like bundles of knowledge and feelings and emotions. A lot of emotions, especially with the Pleiadians, I would feel like I would understand what they were trying to portray to me or explain through just pure feelings. With the Greys, it was a lot more telepathic knowledge and information, very analytical, very straightforward. And then the Mantis were very much similar to the Pleiadians with the emotional backing to the information they would give me.
0: Have you ever asked them that question? Do they believe in God?
1: I haven't, but I would imagine they would believe in a source type of being. From the different groups that I've communicated with, they do seem to follow the same types of laws and guidelines with how they view the universe. But I haven't directly asked them yet.
0: Would you say you've made friends with them?
1: I'd like to think so. I think some of the races are a lot more friendly to communicate with than others. The Pleiadians especially, I feel very much I could ask them things and they would respond in a more friendly type of response. With the Greys, it seems more business oriented, very straightforward, less humanistic, but I'd like to think I'm friends with them.
0: Did you ever have any impressions at all, Michael, that there was something nefarious here, something not good?
1: You know, I really never have. I know people talk about it a lot, but I've never had a negative experience aside from just fear of not knowing what was going on. And the more communication I have with them, the more I realize it's a lot less scary than we believe. And from the accounts that I've seen and spoken with other people, other contactees in different situations, I've never seen anybody get physically injured from these. I mean, they'll have maybe scars or little like implants and different things like that, but no one's ever that I'm aware of died or been seriously injured that I'm aware of.
0: Do they have personality? Do they laugh? Do they have any kind of interaction like that?
1: Oh yeah, I do believe certain races do laugh, and humor is, I believe, a very high frequency. Some are a little bit more stoic, but I do think they laugh in their own way.
0: One of our favorite guests is hypnotherapist Yvonne Smith, and you reached out to her. Tell us why.
1: Podcast out to her about mine, so I ended up reaching out to her and driving out to to her clinic and doing a regression with her. And that's when I found out about the abductions, because I wasn't, before that regression, I wasn't consciously aware of any abductions I've had. I've had experiences where I would have, especially with the Grays, where I thought I was abducted, but I wasn't entirely sure. And even in the moment, I remember saying, no, I didn't want to be abducted when I was actually asked. And during the regression with her, it came out that I actually had said I did want to go with them, and they had given me some type of false memory because they didn't want the fear with that came along with the experience. And this was about a year. I went with the regression with her about a year after this experience had happened. So I had a lot more contact in that time, but the regression with her really opened my eyes to the lifelong contact far beyond what I had even imagined, up early as 2, even 1 years old. It was, they've always had contact. Yeah.
0: What made you go?
1: Heard her in a few different situations, different expos. And I felt like I would get some answers to questions that I've been really trying to understand about myself, about the experiences that I had, to make sure, you know, was I going crazy? Was this all in my head? Or is there something to it? Or is there something that I'm missing? And it was one of the best decisions I've made by far.
0: It seems that the past 3 years, this has really kicked up for you. Why this time period? Why do you think?
1: You know, I was going through a really hard time in my life about, you know, in the residency program and just different personal stuff I was going through. And I was at a point where I knew something needed to change. And that's when I found spirituality and meditation and all that. And then I moved back. I was actually in Tennessee for residency and moved back home, back to California, and started my own practice. And I started getting my life together a little bit. And, but it was, I think, in my darkest time, this dark night of the soul, if you will, that I allowed myself to be open to anything, because I was ready for change. And that's when the contact started to pick up, because I think I was open. I was open to it, and I wasn't closing myself off to it like I might have been in the past. So that's truly why I believe it's now.
0: Do you find yourself trying to communicate with them for advice and guidance?
1: Absolutely. One of my main guides, I do believe in spirit guides, and I believe that we have a few that are probably a lot more than that work with us to help in different areas of our life. And one of my main guides is a Pleiadian woman that, or female energy that I work with, especially with my healings, as I also work as an energy worker, energy healer in my medical practice as well. And I work with her a lot. I channel a lot of her energy, and she is a very loving and supportive being, but she also helps in other areas of my life. If I have questions or I'm worried about something, I do go to them quite often, for advice and for support.
0: Do they have names?
1: They don't. That I'm sure they do in their own dialect. From what I've asked my guide, she said you wouldn't have English words to put together that make sense. She said, you can call me whatever you want. And that's why I refer to her as the lady, because she's kind of like a mothering type of being to me. But I think some races do, depending on the race, depending on the species and the way that their language works. But from the most part, the ones that I've worked with, they've never been given names.
0: Have you ever heard them talk in their own native tongue?
1: I have a few times, and it's very interesting because the way that some of the races that I've spoken to, they do a lot of clicking, a lot of sound. It's a lot of sound frequency and pitches. So they will communicate in kind of like dolphins in a way. It's very interesting.
0: When you say click, like that?
1: Exactly. Yeah. Different pitches, different clicks. I'm not quite sure how to interpret any of it, but it's very interesting. And like, it makes me think a lot of the aquatic life too, because, you know, with this the whales and dolphins, the way that they talk, it's very similar to that. So I know that there's some speculation that, you know, marine life is somewhat extraterrestrial as well. So there could be some interesting connection there. I'm not quite sure, but wouldn't be surprised.
0: At any given time, how many have you seen clustered together?
1: At most, three.
0: That's all, huh?
1: That's all. The ones, I mean, it's either one at a time. I'll have a pair of them. Like with the grays, there was always two of them. But with the Pleiadians, there was always three or one, depending on who I was interacting with. But I've never seen more than three at a time.
0: Does the craft look somewhat technical on the inside?
1: From what I can recall, it was very plain. There was no straight edges. It was all curved. There was like one window, a giant window, like a kind of like you would see on like a main cabin of a spaceship, kind of that kind of window. And the chairs were flush to the ground. There was no like legs or anything. It was just everything was uniform and soft and smooth. And there were no decorations. There were nothing hanging. It was all steel type, light gray in color. Very plain, very minimal.
0: Did they have like electrical consoles or monitors or anything like that?
1: It was hard to tell from the way that it looked like from my vantage point. I was sitting in a chair, and the two being the grays that I was behind, they were typing on some type of computer console, but I couldn't see a screen or anything.
0: Did you notice if there were other human beings in the craft?
1: So recently, actually, a couple weeks ago, I had an abduction experience where there was about 100 other humans in this room with me.
0: 100?
1: About 100. Yeah. We were like, I was taken out of my bed, like levitated out of my bed, and I was put in like this. It was almost like a laundry chute type thing where I was like sliding down this corridor and fell into this giant room of people. And they were all about probably between the ages of, I would say, 10 years old and 40, 50 years old. And I didn't recognize anybody, but I was like friendly with them. Like I knew them before, but I don't recognize them consciously. And we were all in this room, and then we were individually taken into different rooms on like metal, stretchers would be the right word, but they weren't like stretchers. They were just like tables with wheels and wheeled into individual rooms in which we were examined and worked on.
0: Were any of the humans panicking or crying or upset or anything like that?
1: No, everyone was really calm. It was almost like they were all in like a trance, but they were like talking. They were just, everyone was very calm. Like it was normal. It was kind of bizarre. Not what I was, because I was kind of like looking around, kind of like, what's going on here? But I didn't feel scared. I felt just curious. And then the people around me were very similar. They were just kind of like calm and just kind of taking it in like they've done it before.
0: I was going to say, did you get the impression they've been there before?
1: Yeah. Yeah, it did seem very much like, oh yeah, it's the first of the month. It's time to check in. It was very uniform, and there was this one of the people I was talking to. it was like I was friends with him, like I had known him before, even though I don't recognize him. But he was friendly to me, and he was talking about, you know, last experience. It was like very odd, a very odd experience, and I still don't really understand it. But I thought that was the first time I've ever seen other people on a ship while I was on one.
0: Have they ever given you advice that you could use here?
1: Absolutely. I think the main advice they've given me is to not take it so seriously, to enjoy life and to really focus on the experience of being a human. And, you know, I think getting into the spirituality space, it's very easy to want to get lost in all the cosmic stuff and in the stars and, you know, disappear. But I think we're all put on this planet to experience life as a human.
0: We're going to come back and take calls with Michael Napolitano in just a moment on Coast to Coast.
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0: Hey, it's Rick. 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
6: Mainly cloudy skies expected overnight with a slight chance of thunderstorms. Lows level off around 62. Winds out of the south, 5 to 10 miles per hour. Slight chance for storms Tuesday. Highs level off around 81. Sunshine mixed with clouds at times. And that's your forecast. I'm weatherology meteorologist Paul Frombly. Get the latest weather updates online at MinnesotaDailyWeather.com. Currently 65.
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9: Canada prepares to strike back. I'm Sue Guzman, Fox News. Canada is expected to announce reciprocal tariffs against the United States today.
10: The U.S. slapped 50% tariffs on about $20 billion of Canadian goods from hockey sticks to wine after trade talks collapsed late Friday. Now Canada is preparing retaliatory tariffs on U.S. goods. President Trump says, quote, Canada wants the benefits of being a state without being one. They have also charged our great farmers for many years massive amounts of tariffs. No more. Well, the U.S. is Canada's largest trading partner, and U.S. Trade Chief Jamieson Greer says Ottawa walked away from what he calls a pretty good deal.
9: And Fox's Lauren Simonetti reporting. The Trump administration announcing sweeping new sanctions against Iran, warning countries that do business with the Islamic Republic to sever financial ties or face retaliation from the U.S. Fox's Jared Halpern.
11: Describing an economic D-Day, Treasury Secretary Scott Bessent says new U.S. sanctions will block all foreign revenue streams to Iran.
12: Our objective is to sever every economic lifeline that sustains this tyrannical regime until Tehran stands alone.
11: Bessent says President Trump and Treasury officials are calling counterparts to deliver timelines for countries to cut ties with Iran or face stiff secondary sanctions.
12: If they do not take action, we will do so unilaterally through Treasury authorities.
11: China, Turkey, and the United Arab Emirates are among Iran's largest trading partners. At the White House, Jared Halpern, Fox News.
9: Iran says it's been preparing for the new sanctions for a long time. And new evidence is prompting a trial delay for a Libyan man charged in the 1988 bombing of Pan Am Flight 103 that killed 270 people, mostly Americans. Jury selection had been set for Wednesday in Washington, D.C. 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
9: Primary runoff day in South Carolina. Fox's Jessica Rosenthal has more.
14: After Senator Lindsey Graham died, South Carolina Governor Henry McMaster appointed his sister Darlene as senator, at least until his term ran out in January. But she opted to run for a full six-year term as well and won nearly 33% of the vote in a primary election earlier this month. Congressman Ralph Norman was second with just over 25%. Since neither got a majority, the runoff is taking place. President Trump's backed Graham, appearing at a rally with her last week in Myrtle Beach.
15: Mr. President, I am proud to stand with you, to work hard for this country.
14: Norman told Fox Carolina after the candidate's one and only debate.
16: There's no time for training on the job. I'm a proven candidate. I've got a proven record. You know what I'm going to do.
14: Jessica Rosenthal, Fox News.
9: Primary runoff elections also being held today in Georgia and Oklahoma. U.S. trials postponed for a Libyan man charged in the 1988 terrorist bombing of Pan Am Flight 103.
17: Jury selection was set to begin this week in the Washington, D.C. federal trial of Abu Aguila Mohammed Massoud, but a U.S. district judge postponing it to allow defense attorneys time to examine new evidence. The former Libyan intelligence official is charged with destruction of an aircraft resulting in death, accused of making a bomb that exploded on Pan Am Flight 103 in 1988, killing 270 people, including 190 Americans. The plane, which was heading from London to New York City, going down in Scotland. Defense attorneys say prosecutors shared the new evidence with them, not sharing more details, but explaining constitutional and ethical obligations require them to investigate. The judge setting a September 1st hearing to discuss the status of the case. Kristen Goodwin, Fox News.
9: Nearly 25 years later, a victim of the 9/11 attack on New York's World Trade Center has been identified. This adult female, whose name was not released, was identified using genetic genealogy. More than 1,000 people remain unidentified. I'm Sue Guzman. This is Fox News.
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6: Here's your weatherology forecast, brought to you by Ag Country. Slight chance for storms today. Otherwise, partly cloudy. Highs around 81. Southwesterly winds, 8 to 15 miles per hour. Chance for showers tonight. Lows around 60. And that's your forecast. I'm weatherology meteorologist Paul Frombly. Get the latest weather updates online at minnesotadailyweather.com. Currently 66.
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0: titles. They've gone back and forth over the years, but Wendy's really reclaimed that title, and that was it. They were there for good until June, the end of June, when actually Burger King surpassed them, in part because of some of these changes.
1: Heather Hatton of the Wall Street Journal with more on how the Whopper is fueling a flame-grilled turnaround at Burger King later in the hour. Canada will announce retaliatory tariffs against the U.S. today after relations between leaders of the two countries took another big hit on Monday, with President Trump telling Canadian leaders to fall in line or face consequences far worse than existing tariffs, and Prime Minister Mark Carney accusing Washington of trying to subordinate Canada. Trump also threatened new 50% tariffs on Canadian vehicles, auto parts, and steel, while Carney said U.S. trade demand showed Washington wanted to destroy their major industries, including auto, steel, and aluminum. Carney speaking at the Port of Quebec.
2: This fall, we will begin intense discussions with the European Union, the world's second largest economy, to build a much stronger and deeper economic and security partnership.
1: Vice President J.D. Vance was in Maine.
3: I frankly thought we had a deal. I think that we should have a deal, but I think that we need to send a message loud and clear to the Prime Minister of Canada: stop taking advantage of the people of Maine. Stop taking advantage of America. It's over. We expect fairness in our trade policy.
1: The fiery words from both sides show how U.S.-Canada relations have deteriorated since Carney walked away from trade negotiations with the Trump administration late Friday, triggering the president's threatened 50% tariffs the next day on about $20 billion worth of Canadian goods. The AP says Canada and the U.S. share one of the world's largest trading relationships, with deeply integrated supply chains across autos, energy, agriculture, and manufacturing, making a prolonged trade fight potentially costly for businesses and workers on both sides of the border. Iran promised to retaliate against expanded U.S. sanctions that Americans said would cut Iran's economic lifeline, with Tehran expressing confidence that their major trading partners would resist Washington's pressure campaign. Treasury Secretary Scott Bessent unveiled the measures on Monday, calling it Operation Economic Outcast, but stopped short of the most punishing sanctions, saying countries that continue trading with Iran risk being forced out of the dollar-based financial system.
4: Let there be no ambiguity as to the position of the United States. An economic engagement of any kind with this murderous regime will expose those responsible to the full reach of American power.
1: Bessent declined to identify the countries that would be targeted or reveal what the penalties, when the penalties would take effect, saying he would instead give them time to comply with the new directive. Before news of the latest sanctions, Iran threatened both a possible military response and further reduction in oil exports from the Gulf in retaliation for any U.S. economic measures. Fire officials say crews have started to contain a wildfire in the Sierra Nevada foothills near Reno that destroyed more than 30 homes as it spread perilously close to dense neighborhoods. Containment reached 27%, and there was no new growth of the Hawk Fire, which has held steady at about 23 square miles. The number of residents under evacuation orders and warnings was reduced to about 63,000, down from more than 90,000 people when the blaze mushroomed over the weekend. Reno Fire Chief Pete Bryant.
5: We've got helicopters assigned. We've got scoopers available to us that have been scooping out of Stampede Reservoir, and we're utilizing them as needed around the hot spots around the outside of the fire.
1: At least 38 homes have burned and 6 are damaged, but authorities say those numbers are sure to rise as assessment teams begin to survey the charred areas. This is the third large wildfire in the rugged terrain north of Reno in the past 2 weeks, all of which fire officials say were caused by human activity. They haven't said whether the Hawk Fire was intentionally set or if it was accidental. 11 minutes after the hour now, you're listening to This Morning, America's First News.
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10: North Country weather. Here's your weatherology forecast, brought to you by Ag Country. Slight chance for storms today. Otherwise, partly cloudy. Highs around 81. Southwesterly winds, 8 to 15 miles per hour. Chance for showers tonight. Lows around 60. And that's your forecast. I'm weatherology meteorologist Paul Frombly. Get the latest weather updates online at MinnesotaDailyWeather.com. Currently 66.
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12: Any time, even if they've lived here for decades, without any criminal records, anything like that, they must be detained without a bond hearing, no chance to live at home in their communities while their immigration proceedings are playing out. So this led to an enormous surge of people being detained at their homes, at their offices, at court hearings, at all sorts of venues. And that led to a flood of lawsuits in which the courts basically said this new policy, this sort of extreme version of mandatory detention for tens of thousands of people, is flagrantly illegal. It does not comport with what Congress wanted decades ago when they passed this law, and it's being applied unlawfully today.
13: And since this memo came out, judges have said at least 16,000 times that this is not how it works.
12: Yeah, essentially, there's been tens of thousands of lawsuits filed by people who are detained under this policy. And in, I would say, about 90% of them, judges are saying this is not the way the law was supposed to work. And that includes judges across the political spectrum. So even more than the volume of rulings, it's the places the rulings are coming from. It's judges that Trump himself appointed, including in his second term. It's judges of every ideology across the board, and the numbers are striking. Even, you know, Republican appointed judges ruling against this policy almost as sharply as Democratic appointed judges. It's a resounding rebuke of the kind we don't usually see in the courts.
13: We're speaking with Kyle Chaney, legal affairs reporter for Politico. His story: we've never seen anything like this. ICE's detention crackdown swamps the courts. So, Kyle, speaking of that, what's it like in the courts?
12: So it's been a remarkable thing to watch. One of the reasons we got onto this story was because we saw the flood of litigation. We saw these rulings start to amass in a pretty one-directional way. But then we saw things that people did see in the news, like the crackdowns in Minnesota, Operation Metro Surge, where you had this flood of immigration agents going to do an enforcement operation, and that was being accompanied by this surge in lawsuits. That was driving cases getting filed in court, and the courts could not keep up with the pace, especially in Minnesota, where it was the most extreme. But they were so overwhelmed. Not only could the courts not keep up, the Justice Department that has to defend these detentions couldn't keep up. There were a lot of stories about how they were dropping the ball. They were violating court orders. Things were falling through the cracks. Even DOJ employees were saying, I hate this. I can't do this anymore. They were resigning. Because they couldn't keep up with what ICE was doing. And so that got put it on sort of the national radar. But accompanying all those things that we saw was this surge of lawsuits and rejections in the courts.
13: Kyle, you referenced Chicago, and then you profiled Yair Vargas Torres, who's 31 years old. I think he originally came from Colombia. What was his story?
12: Sure. So he is someone who came over, I believe it was 3 years ago, and resided in Chicago sort of quietly. In some ways, his story is his journey to get here is sort of remarkable. He faced what he viewed as persecution at home and fled here for safety. But what happens when he's here is almost typical of the detention cases we're seeing. Someone with no criminal record, working with a family at home, has no sort of aggravating factors, but was grabbed one day in the aftermath of this new policy being adopted and basically told you're being detained, you're being deported, and that's the end. You don't get a chance to go home. And for 2 months, he didn't know if he was going to spend months, years waiting in a detention facility until finally he got his case before a federal judge and was allowed to go home. And the judge said the policy was illegal, said he must get a bond hearing. He goes before an immigration judge for a bond hearing, so it's a separate proceeding. Immigration judge releases him on bond. For 2 months, he was not working. His family and the economic consequences of that he's still facing. He lost his work permit. He's trying to regain that. And the aftermath and the reverberating effects still linger.
13: All right. Thanks very much, Kyle. That's Kyle Chaney from Politico joining us this morning. 20 minutes after the hour now, here's Nicole Murray.
3: And now, the three big things you need to know. Number one.
5: President Trump says the U.S. will impose 50% tariffs on automobiles and parts from Canada starting in January. Canadian Prime Minister Mark Carney.
14: We have all we need right here. The workers. The engineers. The ambition. And the right plan.
5: U.S. tariffs on Canadian automobiles now stand at 25%.
3: Number two.
5: Treasury Secretary Scott Bessent has announced a new round of sanctions aimed at economically isolating Iran. Bessent also warned that any country that does business with Iran will face consequences.
15: Those who stand with the United States will reap the rewards of our partnership. Those who tether themselves to the Iranian regime should expect to share in the isolation of a withering regime.
5: Bessent declined to say which countries would be targeted or when the new penalties on Iran's trading partners would take effect.
3: Number three.
5: A woman who had been wanted in connection with the death of her husband, a Massachusetts police officer, is believed to have been found dead. Worcester Police Chief Paul Saucier.
16: This case is a tragic murder-suicide that occurred, and we still have plenty of work to do as far as wrapping up all the pieces to this.
5: Police have been searching for 58-year-old Karen Solomon since last week. The U.S. military says it has carried out a strike on an alleged drug trafficking boat in the Pacific Ocean, killing two people. The attack took place on Sunday. The Supreme Court has removed a legal obstacle that had stopped President Trump from imposing new restrictions on mail-in voting ahead of midterm elections in November. The court's conservative margin did not decide the legality of the order, only ruling that the Democratic-led states who sued do not have the legal right to challenge it. KeckMedicine.org reports that sleeping on your stomach is the worst position for your spine. This posture puts the most amount of pressure on your muscles and joints. The best position, snoozing on your back.
13: I mean, that makes sense. I see people trying to sleep on their stomach, especially with a pillow, like putting their head up on the pillow, but they're also on their stomach. That looks incredibly uncomfortable.
5: I don't understand people who do that, because then you're basically turning your body into like a U. Like, what is the matter with you?
13: And they wake up sore and you're like, oh, I don't understand. Like, I slept through the night and I'm feeling all sore
5: like,
13: today.
5: Like, oh, I wonder why.
13: Thanks, Nicole. 22 minutes after the hour now.
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0: Business is booming at Burger King these days, with sales increasing and rivals scrambling to revamp their operations. And a lot of the credit is being given to an overhaul of the chain's signature burger. For more insight, we bring in Heather Hatton, restaurant industry reporter for the Wall Street Journal. She's based in Chicago. Heather, talk about what's been happening with the Whopper.
1: Yeah, so this is the first time Burger King says it's revamped its Whopper, its signature flame-broiled burger in the last decade. And so they said, you know, some tweaks have really made the difference. So a better bun, better mayo, new packaging, which a lot of people will probably notice. So in addition to wrapping in paper, it's also in a box, which keeps it much hotter and fresher. And yeah, they say that these subtle changes are making a big difference, and people are noticing and they're ordering more Whoppers.
0: And it couldn't have come at a better time for Burger King. Talk a little bit about how the chain has been struggling in recent years.
1: Yeah, so prior to all this, Burger King had been losing

0: market share. Wendy's since 2020 had more US sales than Burger King, which, they've gone back and forth over the years, but Wendy's really reclaimed that title, and that was it. They were there for good until June, the end of June, when actually Burger King surpassed them, in part because of some of these changes. So yeah, Burger King had been struggling, and their parent company, Restaurant Brands International, decided that it was time to do something about it and agreed to invest hundreds of millions of dollars into helping franchisees renovate their restaurants, add, more digital menu boards, and do things like this. Just invest in better ingredients and a new kind of revamped Whopper.
1: Speaking with Heather Haddon, restaurant reporter for the Wall Street Journal. She's based in Chicago, and the story how Burger King revamped its Whopper and overtook Wendy's. So, as you alluded to, they've managed to now leapfrog Wendy's for the number two burger chain spot behind McDonald's, the first time since 2020. Is it just the Whopper that's fueling this?
0: Well, according to Burger King, and their U.S. president, Tom Curtis, it's also just responding to customers more. He started taking to this Tom Curtis taking phone calls from customers asking, what they think could improve. They're now focusing more on service, improving the service in restaurants, and just modernizing the estate. So, part of it is they closed underperforming restaurants, but now they're having their franchisees really invest in the ones that are still open to make them just more friendly.
1: And how are McDonald's and Wendy's responding to this?
0: Well, yeah, they're both not sitting down for this. So Wendy's has a new CEO. He's taking a really hard look at everything that needs to be done at the burger chain and saying, we need to invest in quality ingredients again, or improving our service, looking at the menu top to bottom. So he's also kind of in turnaround mode. And McDonald's is also mounting a whole new strategy to try to improve, quality of its food service, looking at the new restaurant prototypes. So burgers have always been competitive, but it's even more so now.
1: Too early to get this hungry. Thanks, Heather. Heather Haddon from the Wall Street Journal. Coming up on 30 minutes after the hour now, you're listening to This Morning, America's First News.

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1: Fox News, I'm Sue Guzman. Canada is expected to announce retaliatory tariffs against the U.S. today after relations deteriorated sharply Monday. U.S. threatening 50% tariffs on Canadian goods such as cars, trucks, auto parts, and steel. Trial of the Massachusetts mom accused of killing her children nearing a conclusion, and yesterday the defense asked for a mistrial.
2: As prosecutors presented rebuttal witnesses, Lindsay Clancy's defense attorney Kevin Reddington objected to what he said was the Commonwealth discussing Catholicism.
3: I believe it was intentional misconduct.
2: Prosecutor Shannon Buckingham said her witness, Dr. Kirk Heilbrunn, was getting at whether Clancy knew her actions were wrongful.
1: Judge did not declare a mistrial, and crews have started to contain a wildfire in the Sierra Nevada foothills that has destroyed more than 20 homes. 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

0: Farmyard was a mess, and the farmer didn't look so good. 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
1: Weather. Here's your weatherology forecast, brought to you by Ag Country. Slight chance for storms today. Otherwise, partly cloudy. Highs around 81. Southwesterly winds, 8 to 15 miles per hour. Chance for showers tonight. Lows around 60. And that's your forecast. I'm weatherology meteorologist Paul Frombly. Get the latest weather updates online at MinnesotaDailyWeather.com. Currently 66.
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1: 34 minutes after the hour, Mike Gavin in for Gordon Deal along with Nicole Murray on this Tuesday. Here's some of the stories we're following for you this morning. The U.S. and Canada send tariffs and insults across the border. Iran says it has a plan to weather increased U.S. economic sanctions. A Supreme Court win for President Trump on mail-in voting. Primary runoff in South Carolina today as Darlene Graham vies to permanently take over her brother's Senate seat. Houston postal carriers were charged in an alleged $23 million stolen check scheme. Thousands of Indiana residents are still without power weeks after storms hit the area. Crews make progress on the Hawk Fire outside Reno. And the man who called police because his drink was lacking alcohol. That story in about 20 minutes. Here's a scenario you might encounter if you're looking for a new home. You find your dream home right away and need to close on it quickly before someone else gets it, but you haven't found a buyer for your old home yet. How do you navigate this high wire act? For tips, here's Kate Wood, lending expert at NerdWallet. So, Kate, talk about how you can find yourself in this situation.
2: Well, in most parts of the country, we are still in a really hot market. Inventory of homes for sale is limited, and there are a lot of buyers out there. So things are really competitive. And that means two different things, right? So if you are selling a home, your home is likely to sell very quickly because there are so many buyers, because there's so much competition. So the median length of listing staying on the market right now is like 28 days. On the other hand, though, right, the other side of that equation with the buyers dealing with all that competition, having offers rejected, they are looking at a home search that's going to take them roughly 10 weeks, so almost three times as long. So if you are a homeowner who's looking to sell your current home, buy another home, you can end up in a situation where you know that you could sell your home very quickly, but finding the next place you're going to go, that could take months.
1: Right. So what are your main options if you find yourself closing on your dream home before your old one sells?
2: So there are a couple of options if you are looking to buy your next home before you sell your current one. So one, if your home has not been listed yet, this is still a sort of like thinking about stage, you can take out a home equity line of credit on your home. Again, this is before listing because you can't get a second lien on a home that's already for sale. But what you're doing with the HELOC, you're borrowing against your current home's equity in order to have the money to buy that next home, right? So you're using this for your down payment, closing costs, helping you buy the home you're moving to. Once you've moved out, you're in that new home, you sell the other home, you then use the proceeds from the sale to pay off the primary mortgage on that property as well as the HELOC.
1: Now, many of these options will add to the bottom line cost of buying your new home. So that is something to consider, right?
2: That is absolutely something to consider. And, you know, if you are in a situation where this isn't going to work for you, you do have other options. It is always possible to do a sale contingency. And, you know, in a more normal market, in a market that's friendlier to buyers, a sale contingency is very normal, right? It's just that when you are in a hot market, it can be a deal breaker. It's not easy to compete against finance buyers who don't also have a sale going on, and forget cash buyers, right? Cash buyers are hard to compete with, period. But essentially, if you have a sale contingency, you're basically stipulating in your offer that you purchasing that house is going to be contingent on selling your previous one. And so, you know, in order to do this, you really want to make sure you're working with a savvy real estate agent who knows your location really well. They need to be able to work with you to help identify properties where they think you'll be able to make a successful offer, even with a sale contingency. They can also, so if that agent is representing you in your home sale and your home purchase, they can potentially present their sales plan to the seller's agent just to show them, hey, you know, this sale is going to go through, it's going to move. You don't need to worry too much about this contingency.
1: Right. But this is not something for an inexperienced real estate agent. You're going to have to ask some questions, make sure that they can pull this off if you want to make this work.
2: Absolutely. You are always going to want to talk to more than one real estate agent. This is a huge transaction for many people. Buying or selling a home is the largest financial transaction of your life. So you really want someone who knows their stuff and is on your side. If you have an agent that you have a good relationship with and you're happy working with them, they can represent you in both transactions so that there's just fewer people to deal with. So they can help you with your home sale and with your home purchase. These are two separate transactions. The only time that we really wouldn't recommend that would be if you're relocating to very different geographic area or just or a different state. In that case, you are going to want two agents because you really want someone who with on the ground local knowledge in both locations.
1: Are there any other takeaway tips for someone who needs to move fast like this?
2: There are. I mean, there are other options. I did mention the HELOC. A bridge loan is an option that you can do. A bridge loan is basically a short-term high balance loan that you take out once the home's for sale. And once again, as soon as the home sells, you use it to pay off that primary mortgage.
1: All right. Excellent info. Thanks, Kate. That's Kate Wood at NerdWallet. 20 minutes in front of the hour now on This Morning. America's First News coming up next. The half-ton charcuterie board.

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12: 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Beavers with a quick answer. 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
13: Here's your weatherology forecast, brought to you by Ag Country. Slight chance for storms today, otherwise partly cloudy. Highs around 81. Southwesterly winds 8 to 15 miles per hour. Chance for showers tonight, lows around 60. And that's your forecast. I'm weatherology meteorologist Paul Frombly. Get the latest weather updates online at minnesotadailyweather.com. Currently 66.
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15: Five kinds of jams and preserves and 11 fruits and vegetables, the good kind, not the healthy kind.
16: Yeah, so those are optional.
15: Yeah, no. This was no light appetizer. This was a bid to create the largest charcuterie platter ever. And Guinness World Record now says French food brand Michel and Augustine demolished the record with the creation weighing in at 1,103 pounds.
16: Nice.
15: Six chefs spent two full days chopping and slicing all the food. Then the company enlisted 25 employees to assemble the record-breaking board over many, many boards. Mm-hmm. By the time everything was laid out, the more than half a ton of food took up an entire private garden in Paris. The company behind the world record effort said afterwards that to them, the ritual of drinks and finger foods before dinner is more than just tradition. It's a true celebration of French culture.
16: I mean, between the Whopper story before and now this, it's a little too much for me to handle this early in the morning. But yeah, this sounds amazing. But I mean, also, I know you said it's a board over many, many boards. These records are just always just a little bit. I understand it's a lot of fun. We can't take it too seriously. But I don't know. They still don't seem like real world records when you just pile a bunch of meat onto a bunch of boards.
15: So you're saying it should have been confined to one board.
16: Something, I guess. Some way of kind of confining it a little more. I mean, otherwise, it's just you're taking a bunch of charcuterie boards and just kind of putting them together, is what you're doing. You know, probably, I don't know, 50 or 100 or however many it takes, but still good for them. It looked great. I mean, I tell you, my mouth was watering, as you alluded to, for sure.
15: Jealous of the Guinness World Record evaluator who got that gig.
16: Right. Yeah,
15: all the stupid world records.
16: I wonder if you're allowed
15: about.
16: To sample. I wonder if that's like the rules, right? Because they're gonna have to weigh it, so you're probably not allowed to sample. I mean, maybe I'm sure afterwards everybody did. Everybody dug in, and maybe they gave some to charity and whatever. But as you're the world record guy, you probably have to be like completely buttoned up and not even go near it.
15: You would think. I wouldn't be telling my bosses though. I'd be chowing down.
16: Yeah.
15: And Mike, I could give you 100 guesses, and you still would not guess. What animal was on the loose the other day in a small eastern Kansas town?
16: Yeah, I'll let you tell me.
15: It was a kangaroo. Yes, security cameras outside a hardware store in the community of Bucyrus, Kansas, capture the moment a kangaroo went hopping down the road right outside their front door. At first, the folks at Blue Valley Tractor and Supply thought it was an injured deer that went by, but then they took a closer look, and they realized the blur on footage was an Australian marsupial itself in Kansas. In a post on Facebook, the company said, "The footage isn't exactly National Geographic quality, but that little blur hopping down the road is in fact a kangaroo." Kansans were stunned. The kangaroo was found to have briefly escaped from a nearby property. Turns out, kangaroos can legally be kept as pets in Kansas.
16: I mean, it always amazes me when I hear this, because it's not the only place where you can keep kangaroos and other exotic animals. And in the area we live in, I mean, you can, you know, they barely let you keep like cats and dogs.
15: Right.
16: You know, I can't imagine living in a place where just, yeah, like my neighbor has a kangaroo. You know, sometimes it hops around the neighborhood. And it's cool with everybody.
15: Can't even imagine what would possess somebody to want to have a kangaroo in their backyard. I assume in your backyard, not inside a house.
16: I have to assume so. That kangaroo dangerous inside of a house. Thanks, Dom. 13 minutes in front of the hour now.
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0: Taking the day's information and helping you make sense of it all. 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
1: Generation Z's enthusiasm about artificial intelligence, such as it was, is cooling fast. The share of adults ages 29 and younger who are more concerned than excited about AI jumped to 55% in a poll by Pew Research Center, up from 39% just 2 years ago. AI executives themselves have been clear that they expect entry-level jobs will be affected by the technology. According to MarketWatch, since the pandemic, the unemployment rate for recent college graduates has been elevated compared with the rate overall, pointing to a softening demand for educated entry-level workers. According to Federal Reserve data, in June, 5.7% of recent college grads were unemployed, compared with 4.1% of all workers. 8 minutes in front of the hour now, here's Nicole Murray.
0: And now, the three big things you need to know. Number one.
2: President Trump announced on Truth Social that the U.S. will hit Canada with 50% tariffs on cars, trucks, automobile, and steel imports starting in January. Ontario Premier Doug Ford referring to Trump.
3: This guy's a loser. He's going to be a loser, and simple as that.
2: The new duties come after Canadian Prime Minister Mark Carney threatened retaliatory tariffs against the U.S., which are set to start on September 8th.
0: Number two.
2: Officials say firefighters in northern Nevada are making progress against a wildfire that has prompted the evacuation of more than 40,000 people. Reno Fire Department Chief Pete Bryant.
4: On the more rugged west and north side, we have hotshot crews and hand crews working that area, along with aviation working both sides of the fire.
2: The Hawk Fire was 27% contained as of yesterday afternoon.
0: Number three.
2: The Trump administration is reportedly preparing to revoke the business and tourism visas of up to 200,000 foreigners who have applied for or are already currently seeking asylum status in the United States. The move would be the largest single mass cancellation of visas in U.S. history. An 8-year-old girl in Louisiana has died after being infected by a brain-eating amoeba that is found in warm, fresh water. Officials say that on average, there are fewer than 10 cases of Naegleria fowleri annually in the U.S. Thousands still remain without power in Gary, Indiana, roughly 2 weeks after storms clobbered the area.
5: It's unacceptable. We've communicated that to our utility company. We've had to create an emergency shelter. We've been providing food for residents.
2: That was Mayor Eddie Melton. A psychology of music study said that clubbing and grooving to electronic dance music is good for the well-being of middle-aged women. More than 60% of females, 40 and over, say they go clubbing to escape the realities of life.
1: I see it. I go out on the weekends with my girlfriend. That's who's there. Now, to be clear, I'm at the bar, but they are on the dance floor.
2: You chicken, you don't go on the dance floor?
1: You all have a good time. I'll be at the bar ordering your drinks. I'll have a drink for you when you come back if you want. But no, I will not be joining you.
2: Why not? Shaking your groove thing? It's good for you. You know, shake out the stress of the week.
1: Good for middle-aged women. That's what the study says.
2: It says I'm nothing just about saying dudes. It might help you. Yeah, it might be good for you.
1: I escape the realities of life at the bar. That's
2: all
1: where
2: right,
1: I escape.
2: Fine.
1: Thanks, Nicole. 6 minutes in front of the hour.
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A man in England was looking forward to enjoying a gin and tonic in the park. There was just one problem. His drink didn't contain any gin. According to People.com, after discovering he'd accidentally purchased an alcohol-free version, the frustrated shopper called Britain's emergency services to complain. In audio released by police, the dispatcher quickly informed him that his disappointing drink wasn't a police matter. The man explained he returned to the store hoping to exchange the remaining drinks, but was told he'd already consumed one. He offered to pay for the one he'd opened and exchange the others. The entire purchase had cost him roughly $8, and he wasn't happy about being left with alcohol-free drinks. After not getting satisfaction from police, the man suggested he might take an alcoholic drink from the store without paying for it. The operator advised him against doing so and instead encouraged him to calmly speak with the store's management about the situation. And that will do it for this hour. For Nicole Murray and Dom Savino, I'm Mike Gavin. 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
0: Oil markets are reacting this morning. CJ Pop of Fox News. The price for a barrel of oil dropping fast after Treasury Secretary Scott Bessent unleashes a fresh set of penalties on Iran.
2: The actions of Treasury and other agencies will tighten the noose and block every potential source of revenue that funds the IRGC and the evil Iranian regime.
0: Fox's Troy Yanks in Tel Aviv.
3: Among the new sanctions includes an expanded list of secondary sanctions targeting digital assets, technology, gold, aviation, and shipping. In addition, the Treasury Department sanctioned nearly 60 entities, individuals, and vessels in multiple jurisdictions. The actions go after what the department describes as a network of shadow fleet vessels operating across many different countries. Iranian officials threatened retaliation to the economic measures. Another tanker was struck in the Strait of Hormuz with an unknown projectile while transiting the U.S.-approved southern route. The vessel had damage caused to its engine room and was disabled.
0: Well, Canada will announce retaliatory tariffs against the U.S. today after relations deteriorated sharply Monday. President Trump told Canadian leaders to fall in line or face consequences far worse than existing tariffs. It could be a matter of hours before the jury in Massachusetts begins to deliberate the fate of Lindsey Clancy.
4: At one point, he also brought up Clancy's Catholic faith, at which point the defense asked for a mistrial, but the judge said no. Clancy faces three counts of first-degree murder and the possibility of life in prison without parole. But if the jury finds her criminally not responsible, she'll be committed to a state mental hospital. In the 4 months leading up to the children's deaths, Clancy received 32 prescriptions and 13 psychiatric drugs. Now, there is expected to be one more rebuttal witness from the prosecution.
0: That is Fox's Nate Foy reporting from Plymouth, Massachusetts this morning. 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
0: Interim South Carolina Senator Darlene Graham says she doesn't think her admission during a recent debate that she's not that informed on national security will make a difference with voters. She says she's spoken to the people around the state.
6: You know how many of them brought up Taiwan or national security? Not one. They're talking about the rising cost of health care and affordability.
0: Fox's Chad Parker on Capitol Hill.
7: Darlene Graham campaigning after a question about Taiwan tripped her up. She contends that voters are more concerned with kitchen table issues. But Graham is mum when pressed for details.
8: And is there something you do affirmatively?
6: We'll see when I get there.
7: President Trump compelled Graham to run for the full term. But the president takes the loss if Graham falls to South Carolina Congressman Ralph Norman.
0: And the winner will vie for a full 6-year term in the November general election. Graham taking over the seat left open by the Democrats.
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1: 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A 30-year-old motorcyclist, Roy John Berger, was killed in a crash on Highway 371 south of Walker last Thursday. Timothy William Hall, a 33-year-old semi-driver from Emlinton, Pennsylvania, was traveling south when he swerved onto the shoulder, causing Berger to hit a cable barrier, after which the semi ran over him. Witnesses reported that Hall intentionally swerved to block the motorcycle and fled the scene afterward. Law enforcement reviewed dash camera footage from the semi that supported the witnesses' accounts. Hall is in custody, facing two felony charges for criminal vehicular homicide. 58-year-old Richard D. Gilligan from Bemidji has been charged with first-degree felony drug possession for having 50 grams or more of cocaine or methamphetamine. He was a passenger in a vehicle during his arrest on August 15th, where deputies found a small bag of methamphetamine and a larger amount in a toolbox weighing 428 grams. Gilligan confessed that his DNA and fingerprints would be on the bag and that he had paid $2,500 for it. These stories and more at MinnesotaDailyNews.com.
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13: North Country weather.
14: We'll see a few showers and storms are early today, and then still a chance of a late day shower, thunder shower popping back up with a mix of clouds and sun, otherwise highs of 81. Isolated showers or thunder showers early tonight. Back

0: on Canadian vehicles, auto parts, and steel, while Carney said U.S. trade demands showed Washington wanted to destroy their major industries, including autos, steel, and aluminum. Carney speaking at the Port of Quebec.
1: We have all we need right here. The workers, the engineers, the ambition, and the right plan.
0: Vice President J.D. Vance was in Maine.
2: I frankly thought we had a deal. I think that we should have a deal, but I think that we need to send a message loud and clear to the Prime Minister of Canada. Stop taking advantage of the people of Maine. Stop taking advantage of America. It's over. We expect fairness in our trade policy.
0: The fiery words from both sides show how U.S.-Canada relations have deteriorated since Carney walked away from trade negotiations with the Trump administration late Friday, triggering the president's threatened 50% tariffs the next day on about $20 billion worth of Canadian goods. The AP says Canada and the U.S. share one of the world's largest trading relationships with deeply integrated supply chains across autos, energy, agriculture, and manufacturing, making a prolonged trade fight potentially costly for businesses and workers on both sides of the border. Iran promised to retaliate against expanded U.S. sanctions that Americans said would cut Iran's economic lifeline, with Tehran expressing confidence that their major trading partners would resist Washington's pressure campaign. Treasury Secretary Scott Bessent unveiled the measures on Monday, calling it Operation Economic Outcast, but stopped short of the most punishing sanctions, saying countries that continue trading with Iran risk being forced out of the dollar-based financial system.
3: We know who they are. They know who they are. So when the hammer of U.S. Treasury actions falls upon them, they will have no one to blame but themselves.
0: Bessent declined to identify the countries that would be targeted or reveal when the penalties would take effect, saying he would instead give them time to comply with the new directive. Before news of the latest sanctions, Iran threatened both a possible military response and further reduction in oil exports from the Gulf in retaliation for any U.S. economic measures. Almost 6 months have passed since the U.S. and Israel launched strikes on Iran. Reuters says that just two commodity vessels passed through the Strait of Hormuz on Monday, the lowest daily total since early May. Fire officials say crews have started to contain a wildfire in the Sierra Nevada foothills near Reno that destroyed more than 30 homes as it spread perilously close to dense neighborhoods. Containment reached 27%, and there was no new growth of the Hawk Fire, which has held steady at about 23 square miles. The number of residents under evacuation orders and warnings was reduced to about 63,000, down from more than 90,000 people when the blaze mushroomed over the weekend. Truckee Meadows Fire Chief Richard Edwards.
4: Right now, within the incident, we have 23,000 people that are under a go-now evacuation and 40,000 under get-set. So those numbers have considerably been reduced.
0: At least 38 homes have burned and six are damaged, but authorities said those numbers are sure to rise as assessment teams begin to survey the charred areas. The fire near the California state line began Saturday and exploded in size on Sunday. At least seven people, three first responders, and four civilians have been injured. This is the third wildfire in the rugged terrain north of Reno in the past 2 weeks, all of which fire officials say were caused by human activity. They haven't said whether the Hawk Fire was intentionally set or accidental. 11 minutes after the hour now on This Morning, America's First News. Coming up next, the political learning curve for Darlene Graham.
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11: North Country weather.
12: Well, say a few showers and storms are early today, and then still a chance of a late day shower, thunder shower popping back up with a mix of clouds and sun, otherwise highs of 81. Isolated showers or thunder showers early tonight, back to 60. Mix of clouds and sun, 77. Wednesday, 76 on Thursday. And that's your forecast. I'm weatherology meteorologist Paul Trombley. Get the latest weather updates online at MinnesotaDailyWeather.com. Right now, 64.
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15: We don't take sides. We deliver the information you need to start your day. 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
16: Gordon Deal, taking the day off. I'm Mike Gavin. Thanks, as always, for spending your morning with us. South Carolina residents will be heading to the polls today in a Senate primary runoff between Darlene Graham, the sister of the late Senator Lindsey Graham, and Congressman Ralph Norman. In the time leading up to the runoff, Graham, who was thrust into the spotlight after the sudden death of her brother in July, had to navigate a steep learning curve on matters of foreign policy and national security. For more on that, we welcome Rachel Schilke, Congress reporter at Bloomberg Government. Rachel, talk about how Darlene Graham has been navigating the campaign trail.
17: Yeah, well, Darlene Graham was appointed to fill her brother's seat. And so I think a lot of people just expected that she would just stay for the short term, but now she's running for the full term. And so what that this has done is shown that she is honestly, at the end of the day, a political outsider. She's never really held public office. She was a longtime state agency administrator, but she doesn't have the political stamina that somebody like her brother had. And he was able to really not only bring things back home to South Carolina, but he was really strong on foreign policy. And during this campaign that she's been running in just such a short time, it's become very apparent to voters that she doesn't have all the answers to a lot of different areas like national security. A lot of people have referenced her debate last week where she talked about how she wasn't informed about national security, but she supports the military. And that's kind of caused a little bit of some uproar in some conservative circles that want to see somebody hit the ground running. And if they vote for her, they're taking a chance that she's going to really have kind of an uphill battle to become as informed as her brother.
16: Right. And Graham touts herself as not a politician, which is often a winning strategy, most notably by President Trump.
17: Oh, yes, absolutely. And she brought that up multiple times. I was in South Carolina. I was on the ground with her for four events. And every single time she talked about how she's not a politician and neither was President Trump. And isn't he doing such a great job? And that's what kind of got the most applause. And so what she's doing is she's positioning herself not only as a political outsider, but she's also leaning into kind of that establishment candidate mantra that we see from a lot of people who rely on President Trump a lot and rely on his support. However, we've seen the president's approval ratings go down, especially with the war in Iran. We've seen things with affordability kind of not going his way. And so she is taking a real chance that leaning on the president's endorsement is going to carry her over the finish line. But South Carolina also has a ton of conservatives that are pro-Trump, but also pro-Ralph Norman, her opponent. So this is really going to be a race to see, you know, where Trump supporters' loyalties lie at the end of the day.
16: Speaking with Rachel Schilke, Congress reporter at Bloomberg Government, her story, Graham navigates the campaign learning curve in South Carolina. So, Rachel, would it be fair to say that the Senate is a much different animal than the House? I mean, for the House, an outsider with little foreign policy, national security experience is more accepted, while for the Senate, voters expect you to be a little more capable and more of a seasoned politician.
17: Absolutely. I think you kind of nailed it on the head. People call the Senate the upper chamber for a reason. You know, there's only two senators per state. And so they really have to be informed on a wide variety of issues because they are representing the entirety of their state. Whereas in the House, you can be a bit more niche depending on what your specific district wants. If your district is more rural, you can be more focused on things like the farm bill. If you're somebody who is representing a big city district in New York, you can be more influenced in those type of issues. And so what she's doing is she's trying to come forward as this honest person, like, hey, I'm going to admit when I don't know anything. I'm going to come in here and learn on the job. And she's trying to relate that to the average voter. That's what she's also been doing a lot, is trying to pitch her as, hey, me and my brother grew up in low income. We know affordability issues. We know what it's like to struggle. We know what it's like to be working class. Everybody has a first day on the job. I'm going to learn. What some voters then have to decide is whether or not they want to take a chance on her, and they want to take a chance that she can go in and learn. But as you said, a lot of people expect their senators to know things, to hit the ground running. It's a prestigious job. And will she have the stamina to do it? She's already said that she's incredibly tired from her grueling travel just in this race. So we'll see if she has the ability to keep up in the Senate if she wins.
16: Right. And to be fair, all this happened very quickly. I mean, a month and a half ago, she was a private citizen. And then the unfortunate, untimely death of her brother, Lindsay, she's sort of thrust into this. So, I mean, it would take, you know, almost anybody. It would be a daunting task to catch up with everything you have to know to be a senator in that short period of time.
17: Oh, absolutely. And when I was speaking to voters on the ground, I heard that from a lot of them. They were saying they felt bad for her. They were so admiring of the fact that she simply was able to show up every day. The fact that she lost her brother, somebody that was really close to her, like, obviously it's an emotional time and she's putting her state before her own happiness, I guess you could say. And so people were really inspired by that. And I think that that type of story, especially, as I said, like someone coming from working class, coming up, not being a politician and now being asked to do this, I think that's a story that resonates with a lot of South Carolina voters.
16: All right. Thanks, Rachel. Rachel Schilke of Bloomberg Government. 20 minutes after the hour now, here's Nicole Murray.
10: And now, the three big things you need to know. Number one.
2: President Trump says the U.S. will impose 50% tariffs on automobiles and parts from Canada starting in January. Canadian Prime Minister Mark Carney.
4: This fall, we will begin intense discussions with the European Union, the world's second largest economy, to build a much stronger and deeper economic and security partnership.
2: U.S. tariffs on Canadian automobiles now stand at 25%.
10: Number two.
2: Treasury Secretary Scott Bessent has announced a new round of sanctions aimed at economically isolating Iran. Bessent also warned that any country that does business with Iran will face consequences.
14: Let there be no ambiguity as to the position of the United States. An economic engagement of any kind with this murderous regime will expose those responsible to the full reach of American power.
2: Bessent declined to say which countries would be targeted or when new penalties on Iran's trading partners would take effect.
10: Number three.
2: A woman who was wanted in connection with the death of her husband, a Massachusetts police officer, is believed to have been found dead, with police calling the case a, quote, tragic murder-suicide. Worcester Police Chief Paul Saucier.
18: Upon further examination, we believe this person to be Karen Solomon. In addition to the surrounding area, we did locate a handgun in the area of the body.
2: Police had been searching for the 58-year-old since last week. An 8-year-old girl in Louisiana has died after being infected by a brain-eating amoeba that is found in warm, fresh water. Officials say that on average, there are fewer than 10 cases of Naegleria fowleri annually in the U.S. A 31-year-old mother and her 2-year-old daughter have been killed after being struck by lightning in Margate, Florida. Here's Cameron Glasgow, the husband and father of the victims.
19: My daughter, my wife, amazing, amazing people, amazing people. My wife, the biggest heart in the world, the biggest heart in the world, puts everybody before herself.
2: The lightning strike occurred on Sunday. Is it too early? Well, ready or not, here it comes. The pumpkin spice latte returns to Starbucks today.
16: Yes, it's too early.
2: Yes. Should not be discussing this in August.
16: That's not a hot take. Can I enjoy the rest of my summer, please?
2: For real.
16: Thanks, Nicole. 23 minutes after the hour.
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27: North Country weather!
12: Well, see, a few showers and storms are early today, and then still a chance of a late day shower, thunder shower popping back up with a mix of clouds and sun, otherwise highs of 81. Isolated showers or thunder showers early tonight, back to 60. Mix of cloud and sun, 77. Wednesday, 76 on Thursday. And that's your forecast. I'm weatherology meteorologist Paul Trombley. Get the latest weather updates online at MinnesotaDailyWeather.com. Right now, 64.
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16: Well, it was big news last week that the U.S. government hit $40 trillion in debt. That's a 4 with 13 zeros. That's a number too large for most people to comprehend, but economists say that massive amount of government debt can have adverse financial effects on all of us. To talk about that, here's Medora Lee, money and personal finance reporter at USA Today. Medora, how could this debt affect our finances?
30: Yeah, so if the government doesn't get its spending under control, I think the standard of living for all of us is going to drop. And maybe we are even starting to, we've already started to feel some effects of it, because when the government spends a lot of money, we will see more inflation, which we already have seen a lot of and we all know we hate. And we're also going to see interest rates stay high or maybe even go a little higher. So basically, if you are sad that you can't buy a house because the mortgage is out of reach or financing for a car has gotten more expensive, the government is partly to blame.
16: Yeah, one example you just alluded to there was given by someone in your story. If a mortgage is out of reach or you can't afford to borrow for your business, the debt is part of that reason. Explain why.
30: Yeah, so every time the government spends money that it doesn't have, it has to cover it by printing something called treasury bonds. Everybody kind of knows what that is. And to get people to buy them, they have to offer a higher interest rate on them. So basically, we are going to buy foreigners, investment funds, individuals are going to buy these treasury bonds because they're offering attractive interest rates. But along with all of those higher interest rates on the treasuries, because most markets kind of follow what the treasury rates are, there go the higher rates for your mortgages, your credit cards, and your auto loans, and for your business. So in that way, we're going to be paying more. And then also, every time someone buys treasury bonds, that means that's less money going into investments, like private investments, like company stock, or investments in your own company. And I think that the Congressional Budget Office estimated for every dollar that's added to the deficit, the private investment loses 33 cents. And so by not investing in companies and technologies and things like that, that affects the economy, affects us. Are we going to have more jobs? Are our wages going to grow if the economy's not growing and companies aren't growing? And then that will hurt us in wages as well. So, and then also by not investing in technologies that keep up with the latest, greatest thing that makes things faster, cheaper, and better, we're going to see prices rise on our goods. So we are getting hit from all sides.
16: Right. And, you know, you talked about salaries a little bit. I mean, our salary could be less than it could be. We might not get that pay raise we were hoping for. And we won't realize that it could be because, in a roundabout way, it could be because of the national debt.
30: Exactly. I think the Congressional Budget Office had estimated that after three decades, the average annual amount of money that per person would be $9,000 lower or 10% lower if we do nothing and continue to just keep spending at this rate.
16: Nothing to sneeze at. Thanks, Medora. Medora Lee from USA Today. 30 minutes after the hour now, you're listening to This Morning.
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13: News. I'm CJ Papa. Closing arguments could happen today in the Lindsey Clancy trial. The Masters' mom accused of killing her three little children.
15: Dr. Kirk Heilbrun, a psychologist, will resume his testimony after yesterday saying that he believes Lindsey Clancy killed her three young children because she planned on killing herself and she wanted to spare them pain. At one point, he also brought up Clancy's Catholic faith, at which point the defense asked for a mistrial, but the judge said no.
13: Fox's Nate Foy outside the courthouse this morning in Plymouth. Two choices for Iran, that from Treasury Secretary Scott Bessent, lays out fresh economic sanctions. It's either complete global isolation or a chance at normalcy with an opportunity to rejoin the global economy. And a Republican Senate primary runoff in South Carolina. The polls open at 7 a.m. Eastern. 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
33: North Country weather.
12: Well, say a few showers and storms are early today, and then still a chance of a late day shower, thunder shower popping back up with a mix of clouds and sun, otherwise highs of 81. Isolated showers or thunder showers early tonight, back to 60. Mix of clouds and sun, 77. Wednesday, 76 on Thursday. And that's your forecast. I'm weatherology meteorologist Paul Trombley. Get the latest weather updates online at minnesotadailyweather.com. Right now, 64.
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16: 34 minutes after the hour, Mike Gavin in for Gordon Deal along with Nicole Murray on this Tuesday. Here's some of the stories we're following for you this morning. Canada prepares to fire back as the trade war with the U.S. heats up. Meanwhile, the U.S. tightens the screws on Iran's economy. Crews are catching up to a wildfire outside Reno. The Supreme Court eases the path for President Trump's fight against mail-in voting. The Trump administration said it will revoke the visas of 200,000 people seeking asylum in the U.S. A judge postponed the trial for a man accused in the 1988 Pan Am flight bombing over Lockerbie, Scotland. San Francisco 49ers owner Jed York is arrested in a prostitution sting in Ohio. And the Houston Uber driver who suddenly found himself a player in a police chase. That story in 20 minutes. College enrollments are forecast to drop 13% by 2041 due to a dwindling pipeline of 18-year-olds. And some are calling this a demographic cliff for our nation's higher learning institutions. More now from Gordon Deal.
34: We're speaking with Doug Belkin, higher education reporter at the Wall Street Journal. The story is called America's Colleges Are Hurtling Toward an Enrollment Cliff. Boy, these are some attention-grabbing numbers for sure. Explain some of this data here, Doug.
35: The sort of headline number is the fact that people stopped having as many kids during the Great Recession in 07 and 08. And so there's been a demographic slide since then, just fewer kids being born. So 2007 was peak birth rate in this country, I think for any year ever. And it's sliding it's going to go down by about 15% over the next 20 years. So that's going to impact the schools, which obviously fewer kids are going to enter school, graduate high school, and then go to college. And that's the supply that universities, you know, depend on for tuition revenue. So that's pushing forward this contraction that's just beginning to shape the industry.
34: Boy, and on top of that, it's coming at a time, really, when many people are questioning the return on investments of big money for college.
35: Yeah, there's a lot of things shaking up the industry. The price of university increased for two generations at about 3 or 4x the rate of inflation in this country. So there's a huge amount of debt, which has created a lot of skepticism about whether it's worth it to go into significant debt for a degree. Some degrees pay off very handsomely, others do not. And it's become kind of a risky endeavor to go to college. So people are rethinking it.
34: Yeah. So what do colleges do here, knowing that the supply of 18-year-olds is not going to be what it's been in the past?
35: So it's a very competitive market. Schools are bidding for kids. You know, the schools that are not high on the prestige ladder are in many cases offering more money in terms of merit aid scholarships to try to induce young people to enroll there because it'll be a little bit cheaper if they can get more aid. Part of the issue here is that there's been an arms race to build better dorms, better physical facilities for years, but that's created a lot of debt. So a lot of schools are sort of at their wit's end because they've got more debt than they can, you know, they can't really add much more to it. At the same time, the enrollment's going down, so their revenue is in question.
0: Yeah. In this competitive environment here, what do students do, or what can they do? What are they doing, if anything?
35: So at its peak, about 72% of kids graduated high school and went to college. That's now down to about 62%. So there's a really big shift in behavior, among recent college graduates. And they're doing different things. Some are, going directly into work. Some are going into trade schools or different vocational educations. Tech was kind of the leader of this. Not as many tech companies demanded a four-year degree. They started to push away from that first. So there are options coming, but there's this sort of donut hole. What, like, the next big thing that everyone's going to do is not really here yet. So right now we're sort of in this liminal period where kids are trying to figure out what's the best step, and there's a lot of uncertainty.
0: Yeah. We're speaking with Doug Belkin, higher education reporter at the Wall Street Journal. The story is called America's Colleges Are Hurtling Toward an Enrollment Cliff. The Midwest and the Northeast, I believe you said, are the regions feeling this the most.
35: Right. The demography in those two parts of the country have been declining first. People are obviously moving to the Sun Belt. The economy is hotter down there, no pun intended. And the schools that draw from a regional base in the Northeast, and the Midwest are the ones that have been the most vulnerable to this enrollment cliff.
16: Doug Belkin of the Wall Street Journal with Gordon Deal. Just about 20 minutes in front of the hour now on This Morning, America's First News. Coming up next, the Gen Xer playing college football this fall.
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33: North Country weather.
12: Well, see, a few showers and storms are early today, and then still a chance of a late day shower, thunder shower popping back up with a mix of clouds and sun, otherwise highs of 81. Isolated showers or thunder showers early tonight, back to 60. Mix of clouds and sun, 77. Wednesday, 76 on Thursday. And that's your forecast. I'm weatherology meteorologist Paul Trombley. Get the latest weather updates online at MinnesotaDailyWeather.com. Right now, 64.
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16: 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Gordon Deal out this week. Dom Savino steps in for the mic drop. Good morning, Dom.
2: Good morning, Mike. We're just days away from the season opener for the San Jose City College football team. And they're fired up about the much-talked-about recruit lining up a defensive end for the Jaguars this fall. He's a 6'2" freshman with experience beyond his class year. That sounds good. Mm-hmm. His back probably hurts just walking to practice in the morning.
16: That's a low blow.
2: Yeah, sorry. He is 47-year-old local pastor Justin Buzzard. Yes, yeah. A member of Gen X is playing college football this fall, Mike. Buzzard returns to the sport nearly 30 years after an injury dashed his dream of playing on Saturdays. He says this all started last year when his son showed him the story of the 58-year-old man who played Division III football at a college in Pennsylvania last year. Buzzard says at first he thought the idea of playing football in his late 40s was insane. Then he said it was only a minute later the thought popped into his brain, hey, maybe I can do this. He truly earned his spot on this team. He had to try out and everything, and he earned his jersey. And now Buzzard says he's spending the week poring over the game plan to help his Jaguars beat the College of the Redwoods on Saturday and preparing a sermon to inspire his Bay Area parish on Sunday.
16: Yeah, that whole thing about the back, because he's younger than I am, so that's a low blow. But no, my back hurts just thinking about this, you know, and I stay pretty active myself. But the idea of trying out for football and the soreness that I would endure the next day, you know, he's got to come back every single day and kind of ring that bell, and that's very impressive.
2: Yes, I was curious to hear your take on this, one. Two, I'm also even more impressed that he's playing defensive end.
16: Yeah.
2: He's not the punter right. Or the water boy.
16: Right. Yeah. Yeah. That, you know, one of the most physical positions on the field. Yeah. I mean, I'd like to kind of keep up with him. I want to see how the season goes for him, how much he winds up playing, you know, because he's sort of right in my wheelhouse age-wise. So this is definitely piques my interest.
2: Yeah. He's hoping for some snaps this weekend on special teams. We'll see if he gets some time on the line as well. But. Yeah. Just hoping he makes it through the season in one piece.
16: Yes, fingers crossed.
2: That's right. Well, if college football at age 47 wasn't enough for you, Mike, we turn to the brawn on display in Germany's Bavaria region. That's where they held the nation's 65th annual finger wrestling championships over the weekend. To be clear, yes, this is finger wrestling, not thumb wrestling. Mm. Finger wrestling involves two competitors sitting on opposite sides of a table, linked together by each putting a middle finger inside a leather loop. The combatants then try to pull each other to the other side of the table to decide the winner. This year's competition featured 150 people and included a senior division, fittingly. The gray-haired contest was won by a guy named Ferdinand Seitz. He tells Euronews the pain is excruciating when you're competitively finger wrestling.
16: Yeah, no one who qualifies for a senior division should be doing this kind of nonsense. This is stuff for like college kids to be doing.
2: Right.
16: This is not, you know, anyone who has gray hair should not be doing this or putting themselves through this and, you know, winding up in the hospital probably later that day.
2: But whether it was college kids or senior citizens doing it, I'm sure, especially senior citizens in Germany, I'm sure there's beer involved when you're finger wrestling.
16: Yeah, you know, that is true. That is true. I'm trying to think of how much beer it would take for me to sit down at a table and have someone do this to me.
2: One Bavarian beer hall.
16: Yeah. Quite a bit. One of those giant Bavarian beers.
2: Yeah.
16: Maybe two.
2: With a pretzel next to it, too,
16: yeah,
2: please.
16: Exactly.
2: To nurse the pain.
16: Thanks, Dom. 13 minutes in front of the hour now on This Morning. America's First News.
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11: North Country weather.
12: Well, see, a few showers and storms are early today, and then still a chance of a late day shower, thunder shower popping back up with a mix of clouds and sun, otherwise highs of 81. Isolated showers or thunder showers early tonight, back to 60. Mix of cloud and sun, 77. Wednesday, 76 on Thursday. And that's your forecast. I'm weatherology meteorologist Paul Trombley. Get the latest weather updates online at MinnesotaDailyWeather.com. Right now, 64.
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15: Generation Z's enthusiasm about artificial intelligence, if there ever was any, is cooling fast. The share of adults ages 29 and younger who are more concerned than excited about AI jumped to 55% in a poll by Pew Research Center, up from 39% just 2 years ago. AI executives themselves have been clear that they expect entry-level jobs in particular will be affected by the technology. Some researchers say that AI's near-term impact on employment is grossly overstated and ignore the impact of new jobs that will be created. According to MarketWatch, since the pandemic recovery, the unemployment rate for recent college graduates has been elevated compared with the rate overall, pointing to softening demand for educated entry-level workers. According to Federal Reserve data, in June, 5.7% of recent college grads were unemployed, compared with 4.1% of all workers. 8 minutes now in front of the hour, here's Nicole Murray.
19: And now, the three big things you need to know. Number one.
23: President Trump announced on Truth Social that the U.S. will hit Canada with 50% tariffs on cars, trucks, automobile, and steel imports starting in January. Trade Representative Jamieson Greer said the 50% U.S. tariff that went into effect this past Saturday should not have been a surprise.
24: I think this is a little bit of a tempest in a teapot. The tariffs went into place over the weekend, which we warned about for a long time. They only cover about 5% of Canadian trade and only 0.06% of U.S. overall consumption.
23: The new duties come after Canadian Prime Minister Mark Carney threatened retaliatory tariffs against the U.S., which are set to start on September 8th.
19: Number two.
23: Officials Nevada are making progress against a wildfire that has prompted the evacuation of more than 40,000 people. Reno Fire Department Chief Pete Bryant.
0: We've got helicopters assigned. We've got scoopers available to us that have been scooping out of Stampede Reservoir, and we're utilizing them as needed around the hot spots around the outside of the fire.
23: The Hawk Fire was 27% contained as of yesterday afternoon.
1: Number three.
23: The Trump administration is reportedly preparing to revoke the business and tourism visas of up to 200,000 foreigners who have applied for or are currently seeking asylum status in the United States. The move would be the largest single mass cancellation of visas in U.S. history. Target is apologizing for a Halloween circus clown costume that critics say resembled blackface after backlash. The retailer said the costume has been pulled from store shelves. Thousands still remain without power in Gary, Indiana, roughly 2 weeks after strong storms clobbered the area.
3: I'm still frustrated and upset just like everyone else, but as the leader of this city, I got to stay focused. We got to ensure that we can't just only focus on the storm, but post-restoration.
23: That was Mayor Eddie Melton. And welcome to 2026. ScienceAlert.com reports that scientists have just made a cookie out of recycled plastic.
15: So in a world where we're being bombarded with like microplastics and we got to watch every single thing and every single container that we put everything in, now we might have to, or not have to, but might be welcomed to eat a cookie made out of plastic.
23: Well, I think they break it down. Like they melt it, then they turn it into a cookie dough. It's a little different than some of the microplastics that we maybe unknowingly eat. Would you try it if you were given the opportunity?
15: No.
23: No, you wouldn't even give it a shot?
15: A plastic cookie?
23: What if it's, like, flavored? Because they're talking about, like, possibly vanilla, like, accents being put in.
15: I mean, if it tastes like Chips Ahoy or an Oreo, maybe I'll think about it.
23: Okay, so not worth it in your... I wonder how many calories plastic is.
15: Yeah, that's the other thing. That not worth the calories, probably.
23: Yeah.
15: Thanks, Nicole. 6 minutes in front of the hour.
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33: North Country weather.
12: Well, say a few showers and storms are early today, and then still a chance of a late day shower, thunder shower popping back up with a mix of clouds and sun, otherwise highs of 81. Isolated showers or thunder showers early tonight, back to 60. Mix of cloud and sun, 77. Wednesday, 76 on Thursday. And that's your forecast. I'm weatherology meteorologist Paul Trombley. Get the latest weather updates online at minnesotadailyweather.com. Right now, 64.
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15: An Uber driver was heading to pick up his next passenger when he unexpectedly got two riders, police officers, chasing a fleeing suspect. People.com says Anthony Baines was driving in Houston shortly after midnight on August 8th when a shirtless man suddenly ran across the street in front of his car with two Houston Police Department officers chasing behind him. Dash cam footage captured what happened next. As Baines stopped, one of the officers approached his vehicle and got inside, asking him to give her a ride. He followed the officer's directions and drove a short distance before stopping to pick up the second officer. He then continued driving around the area as the pair searched for the man they had been pursuing. When the officer spotted the suspect again, they quickly jumped out and resumed the chase on foot. Baines later said the whole incident completely caught him off guard. Despite getting an unexpected assist from Baines and his car, police did not locate the suspect. And that'll do it for this hour. For Nicole Murray and Dom Savino, I'm Mike Gavin. 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
4: North Country weather.
12: Mostly a few showers and storms are early today, and then still a chance of a late day shower, thunder shower popping back up with a mix of clouds and sun, otherwise highs of 81. Isolated showers or thunder showers early tonight, back to 60. Mix of cloud and sun, 77. Wednesday, 76 on Thursday. And that's your forecast. I'm weatherology meteorologist Paul Trombley. Get the latest weather updates online at minnesotadailyweather.com. Right now, 64.
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9: Operation Economic Outcast. Gianna Gelosi, Fox News. That is what the Trump administration is calling its new plan to impose punishing sanctions on countries and entities that do business with Iran.
10: Treasury Secretary Scott Bessent launched Operation Economic Outcast, warning of strong sanctions against nations doing business with Iran.
11: It is now a time for world leaders to make a decision between prosperity and isolation.
10: Bessent says a process of level setting is underway to let countries know what is expected of them.
11: It is no longer acceptable to operate in the gray spaces of this conflict.
10: Iran's currency hit a record low Monday, and the United Arab Emirates announced last week it is suspending all trade and financial transactions with Iran. At the White House, Jared Halpern, Fox News.
9: Meantime, Canada will reportedly unveil new retaliatory tariffs against the U.S. today. It's the latest escalation between the two nations and Canada's response after President Trump told Canadian leaders to fall in line.
13: President Trump posting on Truth Social in part on January 1st, 2027. Tariffs on all cars, trucks, both large and small, automotive parts and steel will be increased to 50%. Built in the U.S. and there are zero tariffs. Canada will be treated like a state no longer. The goods represent about 5% of Canadian exports to the U.S. and are worth roughly $20 billion. Canada is responding. Dollar-for-dollar retaliatory tariffs take effect September 8th, targeting U.S. sectors including steel and dairy.
9: And that's Fox Business's Lydia Hu. Meantime, President Trump posting on Truth Social today, the United States is giving serious consideration to changing the name of Lake Ontario to Lake America in that we don't expect to be doing much business with Ontario any longer. America's listening to Fox News.
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9: South Carolina voters are headed to the polls to choose between Trump-backed Darlene Graham and Ralph Norman in the special Senate GOP runoff to replace the late Senator Lindsey Graham.
0: After Senator Lindsey Graham died, South Carolina Governor Henry McMaster appointed his sister Darlene as senator, at least until his term ran out in January. But she opted to run for a full six-year term as well and won nearly 33% of the vote in a primary election earlier this month. Congressman Ralph Norman was second with just over 25%. Since neither got a majority, the runoff is taking place. President Trump's backed Graham appeared at a rally with her last week in Myrtle Beach.
3: Mr. President, I am proud to stand with you, to work hard for this country.
0: Norman told Fox Carolina after the candidate's one and only debate.
5: There's no time for training on the job. I'm a proven candidate. I've got a proven record. You know what I'm going to do.
0: Jessica Rosenthal, Fox News.
9: Closing arguments could be days away in the trial of Lindsey Clancy. That's the Massachusetts mom accused of killing her three children. Fox's.
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7: 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On August 15, he was pulled over by a deputy showing signs of impairment following a tip about his vehicle's involvement in drug activity. Christensen refused to take sobriety tests, claiming he hadn't used substances since a past driving charge. A search of his vehicle found two butane mini torches and a handgun magazine with live ammunition. He was in court yesterday. The Minnesota Championship Canoe Races will take place during the Beaver Bay Beach Bash on Saturday, September 5th and Sunday, September 6th by the Mississippi River in Bemidji. The event starts at 1 p.m. on Saturday with men's and women's tandem races, followed by the Beaver Paddle Battle at 2:30 p.m. and solo racing at 3:30 p.m. Races continue at 11 a.m. on Sunday with mixed tandem canoeing. Participants need to register 1 hour before their races at a cost of $40. Music and camping will be available. These stories and more at MinnesotaDailyNews.com.
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33: North Country weather.
12: We'll see a few showers and storms early today, and then still a chance of a late day shower, thunder shower popping back up with a mix of clouds and sun, otherwise highs of 81. Isolated showers or thunder showers early tonight, back to 60. Mix of cloud and sun, 77. Wednesday, 76 on Thursday. And that's your forecast. I'm weatherology meteorologist Paul Trombley. Get the latest weather updates online at MinnesotaDailyWeather.com. Right now, 64.
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15: The leaders of the two countries took another big hit on Monday, with President Trump telling Canadian leaders to fall in line or face consequences far worse than existing tariffs, and Prime Minister Mark Carney accusing Washington of trying to subordinate Canada. Trump also threatened new 50% tariffs on Canadian.

0: with the Trump administration late Friday, triggering the president's threatened 50% tariffs the next day on about $20 billion worth of Canadian goods. The AP says Canada and the U.S. share one of the world's largest trading relationships with deeply integrated supply chains across autos, energy, agriculture, and manufacturing, making a prolonged trade fight potentially costly for businesses and workers on both sides of the border. Iran promised to retaliate against expanded U.S. sanctions that Americans said would cut Iran's economic lifeline, with Tehran expressing confidence that their major trading partners would resist Washington's pressure campaign. Treasury Secretary Scott Bessent unveiled the measures on Monday, calling it Operation Economic Outcast, but stopped short of the most punishing sanctions, saying countries that continue trading with Iran risk being forced out of the dollar-based financial system.
1: Let there be no ambiguity as to the position of the United States. An economic engagement of any kind with this murderous regime will expose those responsible to the full reach of American power.
0: Bessent declined to identify the countries that would be targeted or reveal what the penalties, when the penalties would take effect, saying he would instead give them time to comply with the new directive. Before news of the latest sanctions, Iran threatened both a possible military response and further reduction in oil exports from the Gulf in retaliation for any U.S. economic measures. Fire officials say crews have started to contain a wildfire in the Sierra Nevada foothills near Reno that destroyed more than 30 homes as it spread perilously close to dense neighborhoods. Containment reached 27%, and there was no new growth of the Hawk Fire, which has held steady at about 23 square miles. The number of residents under evacuation orders and warnings was reduced to about 63,000, down from more than 90,000 people when the blaze mushroomed over the weekend. Reno Fire Chief Pete Bryant.
2: We've got helicopters assigned. We've got scoopers available to us that have been scooping out of Stampede Reservoir, and we're utilizing them as needed around the hot spots around the outside of the fire.
0: At least 38 homes have burned and six are damaged, but authorities say those numbers are sure to rise as assessment teams begin to survey the charred areas. This is the third large wildfire in the rugged terrain north of Reno in the past 2 weeks, all of which fire officials say were caused by human activity. They haven't said whether the Hawk Fire was intentionally set or if it was accidental. 11 minutes after the hour now, you're listening to This Morning, America's First News.
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1: North Country Weather.
2: Well, see, a few showers and storms are early today, and then still a chance of a late day shower, thunder shower popping back up with a mix of clouds and sun, otherwise highs of 81. Isolated showers or thunder showers early tonight, back to 60. Mix of clouds and sun, 77. Wednesday, 76 on Thursday. And that's your forecast. I'm weatherology meteorologist Paul Trombley. Get the latest weather updates online at MinnesotaDailyWeather.com. Right now, 64.
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5: Gordon Deal taking some time off. I'm Mike Gavin. Appreciate you tuning in. The Trump administration's immigration crackdown has had one unintended consequence. It swamped the court system and triggered tens of thousands of emergency lawsuits nationwide, each one a race to file and decide. And all of this because of a two-page memo. More on that now from Kyle Chaney, legal affairs reporter at Politico. So Kyle, take us through how we got here.
6: So a little over a year ago, the Trump administration, this memo that you referenced, basically said that while previous administrations would detain people right after they crossed the border, assuming they were apprehended after they crossed the border, they'd be detained by law, required. The Trump administration for the first time said, actually, it doesn't just apply to people who recently crossed the border. It applies to anyone who came into the country unlawfully at any time, even if they've lived here for decades, without any criminal records, anything like that. They must be detained without a bond hearing, no chance to live at home in their communities while their immigration proceedings are playing out. So this led to an enormous surge of people being detained at their homes, at their offices, at court hearings, at all sorts of venues. And that led to a flood of lawsuits in which the courts basically said this new policy, this sort of extreme version of mandatory detention for tens of thousands of people is flagrantly illegal. It does not comport with what Congress wanted decades ago when they passed this law, and it's being applied unlawfully today.
5: And since this memo came out, judges have said at least 16,000 times that this is not how it works.
6: Yeah, essentially, there's been tens of thousands of lawsuits filed by people who are detained under this policy. And in, I would say, about 90% of them, judges are saying this is not the way the law was supposed to work. And that includes judges across the political spectrum. So even more than the volume of rulings, it's the places the rulings are coming from. It's judges that Trump himself appointed, including in his second term. It's judges of every ideology across the board, and the numbers are striking. Even Republican appointed judges ruling against this policy almost as sharply as Democratic appointed judges. It's a resounding rebuke of the kind we don't usually see in the courts.
5: We're speaking with Kyle Chaney, legal affairs reporter for Politico. His story: we've never seen anything like this. ICE's detention crackdown swamps the courts. So, Kyle, speaking of that, what's it like in the courts?
6: So it's been a remarkable thing to watch. One of the reasons we got onto this story was because we saw the flood of litigation. We saw these rulings start to amass in a pretty one-directional way. But then we saw things that people did see in the news, like the crackdowns in Minnesota, Operation Metro Surge, where you had this flood of immigration agents going to do an enforcement operation, and that was being accompanied by this surge in lawsuits. That was driving cases getting filed in court, and the courts could not keep up with the pace, especially in Minnesota, where it was the most extreme. But they were so overwhelmed. Not only could the courts not keep up, the Justice Department that has to defend these detentions couldn't keep up. There were a lot of stories about how they were dropping the ball. They were violating court orders. Things were falling through the cracks. Even DOJ employees were saying, I hate this. I can't do this anymore. They were resigning. Because they couldn't keep up with what ICE was doing. And so that got put it on sort of the national radar. But accompanying all those things that we saw was this surge in, of lawsuits and rejections in the courts.
5: Kyle, you referenced Chicago, and then you profiled Yair Vargas Torres, who's 31 years old. I think he originally came from Colombia. What was his story?
6: Sure. So he is someone who came over, I believe it was 3 years ago, and resided in Chicago sort of quietly. He, in some ways, his story is, you know, his journey to get here is sort of remarkable. He faced, you know, what he viewed as persecution at home, and fled here for safety. But what happens when he's here is almost typical of the detention cases we're seeing. Someone with no criminal record, someone, you know, working with a family at home, has no sort of aggravating factors, but was grabbed one day in the aftermath of this new policy being adopted, and basically told you're being detained, you're being deported, and that's the end. That's the end. You don't get a chance to go home. And for 2 months, he didn't know if he was going to spend months, years, waiting in a detention facility until finally he got his case before a federal judge and was allowed to go home. And the judge said that the judge said the policy was illegal. Said he must get a bond hearing. He goes before an immigration judge for a bond hearing, so it's a separate proceeding. Immigration judge releases him on bond. For 2 months, he was, you know, not working. His family and the economic consequences of that he's still facing. You know, he lost his work permit. He's trying to regain that, and the aftermath and the reverberating effects still linger.
5: All right. Thanks very much, Kyle. That's Kyle Cheney from Politico joining us this morning. 20 minutes after the hour now, here's Nicole Murray.
3: And now, the three big things you need to know. Number one.
7: President Trump says the U.S. will impose 50% tariffs on automobiles and parts from Canada starting in January. Canadian Prime Minister Mark Carney.
8: We have all we need right here. The workers, the engineers, the ambition, and the right plan.
7: U.S. tariffs on Canadian automobiles now stand at 25%.
3: Number two.
7: Treasury Secretary Scott Bessent has announced a new round of sanctions aimed at economically isolating Iran. Bessent also warned that any country that does business with Iran will face consequences.
9: Those who stand with the United States will reap the rewards of our partnership. Those who tether themselves to the Iranian regime should expect to share in the isolation of a withering regime.
7: Bessent declined to say which countries would be targeted or when the new penalties on Iran's trading partners would take effect.
3: Number three.
7: A woman who had been wanted in connection with the death of her husband, a Massachusetts police officer, is believed to have been found dead. Worcester Police Chief Paul Saucier.
10: This case is a tragic murder-suicide that occurred, and we still have plenty of work to do as far as wrapping up all the pieces to this.
7: Police have been searching for 58-year-old Karen Solomon since last week. The U.S. military says it has carried out a strike on an alleged drug trafficking boat in the Pacific Ocean, killing two people. The attack took place on Sunday. The Supreme Court has removed a legal obstacle that had stopped President Trump from imposing new restrictions on mail-in voting ahead of midterm elections in November. The court's conservative margin did not decide the legality of the order, only ruling that the Democratic-led states who sued do not have the legal right to challenge it. KeckMedicine.org reports that sleeping on your stomach is the worst position for your spine. This posture puts the most amount of pressure on your muscles and joints. The best position, snoozing on your back.
5: I mean, that makes sense. I see people trying to sleep on their stomach, especially with a pillow, like putting their head up on the pillow, but they're also on their stomach. That looks incredibly uncomfortable.
7: I don't understand people who do that, because then you're basically turning your body into like a U. Like, what is the matter with you?
5: And they wake up sore and you're like, oh, I don't understand.
7: Like,
5: I slept through the night and I'm feeling all sore
7: today. Oh, I wonder why.
5: Thanks, Nicole. 22 minutes after the hour now.
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2: We'll see a few showers and storms early today, and then still a chance of a late day shower, thunder shower popping back up with a mix of clouds and sun, otherwise highs of 81. Isolated showers or thunder showers early tonight, back to 60. Mix of clouds and sun, 77. Wednesday, 76 on Thursday. And that's your forecast. I'm weatherology meteorologist Paul Trombley. Get the latest weather updates online at minnesotadailyweather.com.
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5: Business is booming at Burger King these days, with sales increasing and rivals scrambling to revamp their operations. And a lot of the credit is being given to an overhaul of the chain's signature burger. For more insight, we bring in Heather Hatton, restaurant industry reporter for the Wall Street Journal. She's based in Chicago. Heather, talk about what's been happening with the Whopper.
20: Yeah, so this is the first time Burger King says it's revamped its Whopper, its signature flame-broiled burger in the last decade. And so they said, you know, some tweaks have really made the difference. So a better bun, better mayo, new packaging, which a lot of people will probably notice. So in addition to wrapping in paper, it's also in a box, which keeps it much hotter and fresher. And yeah, they say that these subtle changes are making a big difference, and people are noticing and they're ordering more Whoppers.
5: And it couldn't have come at a better time for Burger King. Talk a little bit about how the chain has been struggling in recent years.
20: Yeah, so prior to all this, Burger King had been losing market share. Wendy's, since 2020, had more U.S. sales than Burger King, which, you know, they've gone back and forth over the years, but Wendy's really reclaimed that title, and that was it. They were there for good until June, the end of June, when actually Burger King surpassed them, in part because of some of these changes. So yeah, Burger King had been struggling, and their parent company, Restaurant Brands International, decided that it was time to do something about it and agreed to invest hundreds of millions of dollars into helping franchisees renovate their restaurants, add, you know, more digital menu boards, and do things like this, you know, just invest in better ingredients and a new kind of revamped Whopper.
5: Speaking with Heather Hatton, restaurant reporter for the Wall Street Journal. She's based in Chicago, and the story, how Burger King revamped its Whopper and overtook Wendy's. So as you alluded to, they've managed to now leapfrog Wendy's for the number 2 burger chain spot behind McDonald's, the first time since 2020. Is it just the Whopper that's fueling this?
20: Well, according to Burger King and their U.S. president, Tom Curtis, it's also just responding to customers more. You know, he started taking to this Tom Curtis taking phone calls from customers asking what they think could improve. They're now focusing more on service, improving the service in restaurants, and just modernizing the estate. So, you know, part of it is they closed underperforming restaurants, but now they're having their franchisees really invest in the ones that are still open to make them just more friendly.
5: And how are McDonald's and Wendy's responding to this?
20: Well, yeah, they're both not sitting down for this. So Wendy's has a new CEO. He's taking a really hard look at everything that needs to be done at the burger chain and saying, you know, we need to invest in quality ingredients again, or improving our service, looking at the menu top to bottom. So he's also kind of in turnaround mode. And McDonald's is also mounting a whole new strategy to try to improve, quality of its food, service, looking at the new restaurant prototypes. So burgers have always been competitive, but it's even more so now.
5: Too early to get this hungry. Thanks, Heather. Heather Haddon from the Wall Street Journal. Coming up on 30 minutes after the hour now, you're listening to This Morning, America's First News.

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9: 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On August 15, he was pulled over by a deputy showing signs of impairment following a tip about his vehicle's involvement in drug activity. Christensen refused to take sobriety tests, claiming he hadn't used substances since a past driving charge. A search of his vehicle found 2 butane mini torches and a handgun magazine with live ammunition. He was in court yesterday. The Minnesota Championship Canoe Races will take place during the Beaver Bay Beach Bash on Saturday, September 5th and Sunday, September 6th by the Mississippi River in Bemidji. The event starts at 1 p.m. on Saturday with men's and women's tandem races, followed by the Beaver Paddle Battle at 2:30 p.m. and solo racing at 3:30 p.m. Races continue at 11 a.m. on Sunday with mixed tandem canoeing. Participants need to register 1 hour before their races at a cost of $40. Music and camping will be available. 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
10: North Country weather.
11: We'll see a few showers and storms are early today, and then still a chance of a late day shower, thunder shower popping back up with a mix of clouds and sun, otherwise highs of 81. Isolated showers or thundershowers early tonight, back to 60. Mix of cloud and sun, 77. Wednesday, 76 on Thursday. And that's your forecast. I'm weatherology meteorologist Paul Trombley. Get the latest weather updates online at MinnesotaDailyWeather.com. Right now, 64.
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12: 34 minutes after the hour, Mike Gavin in for Gordon Deal along with Nicole Murray on this Tuesday. Here's some of the stories we're following for you this morning. The U.S. and Canada send tariffs and insults across the border. Iran says it has a plan to weather increased U.S. economic sanctions. A Supreme Court win for President Trump on mail-in voting. primary runoff in South Carolina today as Darlene Graham vies to permanently take over her brother's Senate seat. Houston postal carriers were charged in an alleged $23 million stolen check scheme. Thousands of Indiana residents are still without power weeks after storms hit the area. Crews make progress on the Hawk Fire outside Reno. And the man who called police because his drink was lacking alcohol. That story in about 20 minutes. Here's a scenario you might encounter if you're looking for a new home. You find your dream home right away and need to close on it quickly before someone else gets it, but you haven't found a buyer for your old home yet. How do you navigate this high wire act? For tips, here's Kate Wood, lending expert at NerdWallet. So, Kate, talk about how you can find yourself in this situation.
13: Well, in most parts of the country, we are still in a really hot market. Inventory of homes for sale is limited, and there are a lot of buyers out there. So things are really competitive. And that means two different things, right? So if you are selling a home, your home is likely to sell very quickly because there are so many buyers, because there's so much competition. So the median length of listing staying on the market right now is like 28 days. On the other hand, though, right, the other side of that equation with the buyers dealing with all that competition, having offers rejected, they are looking at a home search that's going to take them roughly 10 weeks, so almost three times as long. So if you are a homeowner who's looking to sell your current home, buy another home, you can end up in a situation where you know that you could sell your home very quickly, but finding the next place you're going to go, that could take months.
12: Right. So what are your main options if you find yourself closing on your dream home before your old one sells?
13: So there are a couple of options if you are looking to buy your next home before you sell your current one. So one, if your home has not been listed yet, this is still a sort of like thinking about stage, you can take out a home equity line of credit on your home. Again, this is before listing because you can't get a second lien on a home that's already for sale. But what you're doing with the HELOC, you're borrowing against your current home's equity in order to have the money to buy that next home, right? So you're using this for your down payment, closing costs, helping you buy the home you're moving to. Once you've moved out, you're in that new home, you sell the other home, you then use the proceeds from the sale to pay off the primary mortgage on that property as well as the HELOC.
12: Now, many of these options will add to the bottom line cost of buying your new home. So that is something to consider, right?
13: That is absolutely something to consider. And, you know, if you are in a situation where this isn't going to work for you, you do have other options. It is always possible to do a sale contingency. And, you know, in a more normal market, in a market that's friendlier to buyers, a sale contingency is very normal, right? It's just that when you are in a hot market, it can be a deal breaker. It's not easy to compete against finance buyers who don't also have a sale going on. And forget cash buyers, right? Cash buyers are hard to compete with, period. But essentially, if you have a sale contingency, you're basically stipulating in your offer that you purchasing that house is going to be contingent on selling your previous one. And so, you know, in order to do this, you really want to make sure you're working with a savvy real estate agent who knows your location really well. You know, they need to be able to work with you to help identify properties where they think you'll be able to make a successful offer, even with a sale contingency. They can also, so if that agent is representing you in your home sale and your home purchase, they can potentially present their sales plan to the seller's agent just to show them, hey, you know, this sale is going to go through, it's going to move. You don't need to worry too much about this contingency.
12: Right, but this is not something for an inexperienced real estate agent. You're going to have to ask some questions, make sure that they can pull this off if you want to make this work.
13: Absolutely. You are always going to want to talk to more than one real estate agent. This is a huge transaction for many people. Buying or selling a home is the largest financial transaction of your life. So you really want someone who knows their stuff and is on your side. If you have an agent that you have a good relationship with and you're happy working with them, they can represent you in both transactions so that there's just fewer people to deal with. So they can help you with your home sale and with your home purchase. These are two separate transactions. The only time that we really wouldn't recommend that would be if you're relocating to a very different geographic area or a different state. In that case, you are going to want two agents because you really want someone who with on the ground local knowledge in both locations.
12: Are there any other takeaway tips for someone who needs to move fast like this?
13: There are, I mean, there are other options. I did mention the HELOC. A bridge loan is an option that you can do. A bridge loan is basically a short-term high balance loan that you take out once the home's for sale. And once again, as soon as the home sells, you use it to pay off that primary mortgage.
12: All right. Excellent info. Thanks, Kate. That's Kate Wood at NerdWallet. 20 minutes in front of the hour now on This Morning, America's First News. Coming up next, the half-ton charcuterie board.

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9: Well, say a few showers and storms are early today, and then still a chance of a late day shower, thunder shower popping back up with a mix of clouds and sun, otherwise highs of 81. Isolated showers or thunder showers early tonight, back to 60. Mix of clouds and sun, 77. Wednesday, 76 on Thursday. And that's your forecast. I'm weatherology meteorologist Paul Trombley. Get the latest weather updates online at MinnesotaDailyWeather.com. Right now, 64.
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0: Remember, if you want even more of today's show, grab the podcast with tons of content that you might have missed. 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Once again, Dom Savino is here, and he's filling in on the mic drop. Good morning, Dom.
1: Good morning, Mike. Happy to be here. And if you're anything like me, which I know you are, your mouth is going to water when you hear what was on the menu at a food industry event in Paris last month. 7 cured meats like chorizo and serrano ham, 7 more cheeses including parmesan and blue cheese, 5 kinds of jams and preserves, and 11 fruits and vegetables, the good kind, not the healthy kind.
0: Yeah, so those are optional.
1: Yeah, no. This was no light appetizer. This was a bid to create the largest charcuterie platter ever. And Guinness World Record now says French food brand Michel and Augustine demolished the record with the creation weighing in at 1,103 pounds.
0: Nice.
1: 6 chefs spent 2 full days chopping and slicing all the food. Then the company enlisted 25 employees to assemble the record-breaking board over many, many boards. Mm-hmm. By the time everything was laid out, the more than half a ton of food took up an entire private garden in Paris. The company behind the world record effort said afterwards that to them, the ritual of drinks and finger foods before dinner is more than just tradition. It's a true celebration of French culture.
0: I mean, between the Whopper story before and now this, it's a little too much for me to handle this early in the morning. But this sounds amazing. But I mean, also, I know you said it's a board over many, many boards. These records are just always just a little bit. I mean, I understand it's a lot of fun. We can't take it too seriously. But I don't know. They still don't seem like real world records when you just pile a bunch of meat onto a bunch of boards.
1: So you're saying it should have been confined to one board?
0: Something, I guess. Some way of confining it a little more. I mean, otherwise, it's just you're taking a bunch of charcuterie boards and just kind of putting them together, I guess, essentially. Is what you're doing. You know, probably, I don't know, 50 or 100 or however many it takes. But still good for them. It looked great. I mean, I tell you, my mouth was watering, as you alluded to, for sure.
1: Jealous of the Guinness World Record evaluator who got that gig.
0: Right, yeah.
1: All the stupid world records.
0: I wonder if you're allowed to sample. I wonder if that's like the rules, right? Because they're going to have to weigh it. So you're probably not allowed to sample. I mean, maybe, I'm sure afterwards everybody did. Everybody dug in and maybe they gave some to charity and whatever. But, as you're the world record guy, you probably have to be like completely buttoned up and not even go near it.
1: You would think. I wouldn't be telling my bosses though. I'd be chowing down.
0: Yeah.
1: And Mike, I could give you 100 guesses, and you still would not guess what animal was on the loose the other day in a small eastern Kansas town.
0: Yeah, I'll let you tell me.
1: It was a kangaroo. Yes, security cameras outside a hardware store in the community of Bucyrus, Kansas, capture the moment a kangaroo went hopping down the road right outside their front door. At first, the folks at Blue Valley Tractor and Supply thought it was an injured deer that went by, but then they took a closer look, and they realized the blur on footage was an Australian marsupial itself in Kansas. In a post on Facebook, the company said, "The footage isn't exactly National Geographic quality, but that little blur hopping down the road is in fact a kangaroo." Kansans were stunned. The kangaroo was found to have briefly escaped from a nearby property. Turns out, kangaroos can legally be kept as pets in Kansas.
0: I mean, it always amazes me when I hear this, because it's not the only place where you can keep kangaroos and other exotic animals. And in the area we live in, I mean, you can, you know, they barely let you keep like cats and dogs.
1: Right.
0: You know, I can't imagine living in a place where just, yeah, like my neighbor has a kangaroo. You know, sometimes it hops around the neighborhood. And it's cool with everybody.
1: Can't even imagine what would possess somebody to want to have a kangaroo in their backyard. I assume in your backyard, not inside the house.
0: I have to assume so. That kangaroo dangerous inside of a house. Thanks, Dom. 13 minutes in front of the hour now.
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6: 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It is caught for a touchdown. Beavers with a quick answer. 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
7: North Country weather.
8: Mostly a few showers and storms are early today, and then still a chance of a late day shower, thunder shower popping back up with a mix of clouds and sun, otherwise highs of 81. Isolated showers or thunder showers early tonight, back to 60. Mix of cloud and sun, 77. Wednesday, 76 on Thursday. And that's your forecast. I'm weatherology meteorologist Paul Trombley. Get the latest weather updates online at MinnesotaDailyWeather.com. 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
10: Taking the day's information and helping you make sense of it all. 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
0: Generation Z's enthusiasm about artificial intelligence, such as it was, is cooling fast. The share of adults ages 29 and younger who are more concerned than excited about AI jumped to 55% in a poll by Pew Research Center, up from 39% just 2 years ago. AI executives themselves have been clear that they expect entry-level jobs will be affected by the technology. According to MarketWatch, since the pandemic, the unemployment rate for recent college graduates has been elevated compared with the rate overall, pointing to a softening demand for educated entry-level workers. According to Federal Reserve data, in June, 5.7% of recent college grads were unemployed, compared with 4.1% of all workers. 8 minutes in front of the hour now, here's Nicole Murray.
11: And now, the three big things you need to know. Number one.
12: President Trump announced on Truth Social that the U.S. will hit Canada with 50% tariffs on cars, trucks, automobile, and steel imports starting in January. Ontario Premier Doug Ford referring to Trump.
13: This guy's a loser. He's going to be a loser, and simple as that.
12: The new duties come after Canadian Prime Minister Mark Carney threatened retaliatory tariffs against the U.S., which are set to start on September 8th.
11: Number two.
12: Officials say firefighters in northern Nevada are making progress against a wildfire that has prompted the evacuation of more than 40,000 people. Reno Fire Department Chief Pete Bryant.
14: We have hotshot crews and hand crews working that area, along with aviation working both sides of the fire.
12: The Hawk Fire was 27% contained as of yesterday afternoon.
11: Number three.
12: The Trump administration is reportedly preparing to revoke the business and tourism visas of up to 200,000 foreigners who have applied for or are already currently seeking asylum status in the United States. The move would be the largest single mass cancellation of visas in U.S. history. An 8-year-old girl in Louisiana has died after being infected by a brain-eating amoeba that is found in warm, fresh water. Officials say that on average, there are fewer than 10 cases of Naegleria fowleri annually in the U.S. Thousands still remain without power in Gary, Indiana, roughly 2 weeks after storms clobbered the area.
15: It's unacceptable. We've communicated that to our utility company. We've had to create an emergency shelter. We've been providing food for residents.
12: That was Mayor Eddie Melton. A psychology of music study said that clubbing and grooving to electronic dance music is good for the well-being of middle-aged women. More than 60% of females, 40 and over, say they go clubbing to escape the realities of life.
0: I see it. I go out on the weekends with my girlfriend. That's who's there. Now, to be clear, I'm at the bar, but they are on the dance floor.
12: You chicken, you don't go on the dance floor?
0: You all have a good time. I'll be at the bar ordering your drinks. I'll have a drink for you when you come back if you want. But no, I will not be joining you.
12: Why not? Shaking your groove thing? It's good for you. You know, shake out the stress of the week.
0: Good for middle-aged women. That's what the study says.
12: It says I'm nothing just about saying, dudes. It might help you. Yeah, it might be good for you.
0: I escape the realities of life at the bar. That's
12: all
0: where
12: right,
0: I escape.
12: Right, fine.
0: Thanks, Nicole. 6 minutes in front of the hour.
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22: North Country weather.
8: Well, see, a few showers and storms are early today, and then still a chance of a late day shower, thunder shower popping back up with a mix of clouds and sun, otherwise highs of 81. Isolated showers or thunder showers early tonight, back to 60. Mix of cloud and sun, 77. Wednesday, 76 on Thursday. And that's your forecast. I'm weatherology meteorologist Paul Trombley. Get the latest weather updates online at minnesotadailyweather.com. Right now, 64.
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0: A man in England was looking forward to enjoying a gin and tonic in the park. There was just one problem. His drink didn't contain any gin. According to People.com, after discovering he'd accidentally purchased an alcohol-free version, the frustrated shopper called Britain's emergency services to complain. In audio released by police, the dispatcher quickly informed him that his disappointing drink wasn't a police matter. The man explained he returned to the store hoping to exchange the remaining drinks, but was told he'd already consumed one. He offered to pay for the one he'd opened and exchange the others. The entire entire purchase had cost him roughly $8, and he wasn't happy about being left with alcohol-free drinks. After not getting satisfaction from police, the man suggested he might take an alcoholic drink from the store without paying for it. The operator advised him against doing so and instead encouraged him to calmly speak with the store's management about the situation. And that will do it for this hour. For Nicole Murray and Dom Savino, I'm Mike Gavin. Thanks for listening to This Morning, America's First News.

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4: Well, say a few showers and storms are early today, and then still a chance of a late day shower, thunder shower popping back up with a mix of clouds and sun, otherwise highs of 81. Isolated showers or thunder showers early tonight, back to 60. Mix of clouds and sun, 77. Wednesday, 76 on Thursday. And that's your forecast. I'm weatherology meteorologist Paul Trombley. Get the latest weather updates online at MinnesotaDailyWeather.com. Right now, 64.
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7: Bringing down the hammer, C.J. Pop of Fox News. Treasury Secretary Scott Bessent laying down the law on Iran. Fox's Trey Yinks in Tel Aviv.
8: Among the new sanctions includes an expanded list of secondary sanctions targeting digital assets, technology, gold, aviation, and shipping. In addition, the Treasury Department sanctioned nearly 60 entities, individuals, and vessels in multiple jurisdictions. The actions go after what the department describes as a network of shadow fleet vessels operating across many different countries. Iranian officials threatened retaliation to the economic measures. Another tanker was struck in the Strait of Hormuz with an unknown projectile while transiting the U.S.-approved southern route. The vessel had damage caused to its engine room and was disabled.
7: President Trump pokes the bear, floating the idea of changing the name of Lake Ontario to Lake America, posting on Truth Social, since he does not expect to do much business with Ontario any longer. It's part of the trade dispute with Canada, which is expected to reveal its retaliatory tariffs today. Second Lady Usha Vance responding to Michigan Democratic Senate candidate Abdul El Sayed, who suggested Vance's grandfather would have rejected her.
9: I have to admit, I kind of laughed because, yes, I had never met JD's mama and papa, but I do know and love the children that they raised, you know, his mom, his aunt and uncle, and they have never been anything but incredibly loving. I mean, his aunt is like a second mother to me.
7: This from a Fox Friends exclusive that airs Wednesday morning. The U.S. Supreme Court hands President Trump a major victory.
10: It lifts a lower court block that prevented the administration from implementing key parts of Trump's March executive order, which called for the federal government to create lists of voters eligible to receive federal ballots. It requires states to provide information so the Postal Service can verify that voters on those lists are eligible.
7: That is Fox's Alex Hogan reporting. 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
6: 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On August 5th at 9:33 p.m., police responded to a report of Crumray confronting her husband with a shotgun. While speaking with the husband, a deputy saw Crumray driving recklessly. After exiting her vehicle, Crumray ran into her home and locked the door. A search of her home uncovered a shotgun in a partially open safe. Her blood alcohol level was tested at 0.11. Red Lake Comprehensive Health Services is offering free CPR, AED, first aid, and stop the bleed training sessions. Four dates are scheduled, each from 9 a.m. to 3 p.m. September 11th at the Red Bee Center, September 18th at the Red Lake Old Center, September 25th at the Little Rock Center, and September 26th at the Panema Center. The training is open to all Red Lake Nation residents aged 18 and older, with no prior medical experience required. 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
18: North Country weather.
4: Well, see, a few showers and storms are early today, and then still a chance of a late day shower, thunder shower popping back up with a mix of clouds and sun, otherwise highs of 81. Isolated showers or thunder showers early tonight, back to 60. Mix of cloud and sun, 77. Wednesday, 76 on Thursday. And that's your forecast. I'm weatherology meteorologist Paul Frombly. Get the latest weather updates online at MinnesotaDailyWeather.com.
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20: 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The Glenn Beck Radio Program. Beck is a-

0: Glenn Beck program. Glenn Beck is on. Hello, America. Welcome to the Glenn Beck program. Well, the Ontario premier has threatened massive pain against the U.S. I want you to hear cut one.
1: As for the electricity, everything's on the table. Critical minerals, everything's on the table. But I can't do this alone, folks. I need every premier playing on Team Canada. And I'm confident that every single premier will be part of Team Canada. If he wants to put pain on Canadians, we'll leverage every bit of pain we possibly can on America. We could put massive, massive pain on the U.S. President Trump underestimates us, and that's the biggest mistake, underestimating your opponent.
0: Well, how much truth is there? What is this really all about? Why are we suddenly at war with Canada? Literally, we are at war with Canada, economic war. That's Mark Carney. That's not me. That's not Donald Trump. That's Mark Carney saying, they struck us. We are now at war. Okay, so what's really going on here? Because Canada going to war with us doesn't make economic sense at all. And I'm going to explain. 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
0: Okay. So the talks have collapsed as of Friday, about midnight. 50% tariffs landed on about $20 billion of Canadian goods. We had a deal all week. We were working towards it. And at midnight Friday, Carney says no deal. Saturday morning, Mark Carney calls Donald Trump a miscalculation. By the afternoon, he had workshopped and he had a better word, war. You're at war when you got it. When you get attacked, we got attacked. We are at war. This is Canada. Okay. Mark Carney is not a stupid guy. He's not. He ran the Bank of Canada. He ran the Bank of England, mainly into the ground, but he ran the Bank of England. He's the first foreigner to hold that job in over 300 years. He can do the arithmetic in his sleep. 72% of everything Canada sells abroad, it sells to us. 72%. 85% of their crude oil comes down here because the refineries on our Gulf Coast are built to crack the heavy sour crude that Alberta scrapes out of the sand, and there's nobody else on earth who wants that much of it. Their aluminum smelters, they've got aluminum, they've got steel out the wazoo, but they can't make it into anything. Their smelters run on Quebec Hydro, and they ship it south. You can't win a trade war with the United States. He knows he cannot win a trade war with the United States. So why start one? Why? The answer is he's not fighting the tariffs. Just as I have told you, with everyone on earth right now, they are fighting the calendar. A currency strategist at Corpay, not a political guy, he's a market guy, he said on Monday, Carney appears to be betting that the November midterms will blunt the tariff drive and open the door to a better deal. That's the whole strategy here. Make sure Congress doesn't go to the Republicans. Absorb the hit for 10 weeks. Let American grocery bills and American layoffs do all the negotiation for you. Deal with the next Congress instead of the President of the United States. That's not a trade war. That's a campaign. And let me tell you, he staffed it like a campaign. Do you know that he hired in February a woman named Maya Johnson? He hired her right into the Prime Minister's office. Her title in the Canadian government directory was Senior Advisor to the United States Stakeholder Strategy. Where have I heard stakeholder before? Whose philosophy is? Oh, I remember. That's the World Economic Forum. That's the Global Reset. That is the globalists all over the world wanting to make sure that you don't have freedom anymore, that you are a slave to the globalist corporation's slave state. Okay? Stakeholder strategy? Wow, that's not trade. That's not commerce. That's stakeholder. That is the Great Reset. Now, who is this woman? She's an American. She's a Democratic operative with campaign work behind her for Hillary Clinton, Joe Biden, and for Kamala Harris. So wait, he's hiring somebody who worked on the campaign of all the people that Donald Trump has run against? In July, he promoted her to Chief Operating Officer of the Prime Minister's Office. That position has never even existed in Canadian history. And it's now being run by an American? The person now running the daily machinery of the Canadian government advising the Prime Minister on how to handle Donald Trump spent her career trying to beat Donald Trump.

0: Donald Trump. That's not somebody you hire to negotiate with the president. You hire that person to destroy the president and find a way to get around him. Now, he's already told us what he's going to do. I know Jason is going to be doing a lot on this with the insiders today, because he's fed up with Mark Carney, and he's got all the stats and all the fact and figures. I'm not going to have time to get into it, all of it, but behind the scenes today, if you're a Torch insider, you're going to get all of that information, okay? In January at Davos, Carney gave a speech arguing what has happened with the world and the world order is not a transition, but a rupture. And I have to tell you, it is. Donald Trump is resetting the entire world, and the globalist powers do not like that. The great powers, he said, are using trade as a weapon and finance as a leash, and that the middle-sized nations of the world have to combine against it. His line was, if we're not at the table, we're on the menu. He got a standing ovation, and in Davos, that doesn't happen, okay? So the tariff fight is not about lumber or gasoline or oil or aluminum or anything else. It is the opening engagement in a much older project to hold the global economic system together the way they have made it since 1945, and the way that it benefits all the elites in the world, until the Americans elect somebody who wants that back. Now, let me tell you, this has been tried before on us, and it has a name. And the name is almost as old as our country. And you'll never guess who's done it to us before. Canada this time, last time, France. Let me tell you that story in 60 seconds. First, let me tell you our sponsor this half hour. It is Z Factor. You heard me talk about Z Factor for years because I believe you want to take care of yourself. And I want you want to do the things that you love for as long as possible. But there's somebody else in your house that you probably would do anything to take care of. And I know when Uno was getting old, I wanted to make sure that he was out of pain. Gosh, it just brings me to tears. Sorry, it just snuck up on me thinking about Uno. 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
0: Okay. So it's 1793, and France sends us a young minister named Edmond Genet. France is at war with Britain, and Genet's job is to pull America in. But Washington has just said, we're neutral in this, okay? We don't want to be a part of that because we know that that revolution in France is not like the American Revolution. We know it's godless, it's hedonistic, it's going to end poorly. So we don't get involved. So Genet does something no ambassador had ever done before. He didn't go to Philadelphia and make his case to the president. He landed in Charleston, and he started working the crowd, and he started recruiting American sailors and arming a captured British ship right there in an American harbor. He's giving speeches, letting himself be cheered. Well, Pennsylvania sends a man down to the docks and orders the ship held until Washington got back from Mount Vernon. Well, Genet loses his temper, and out comes the sentence. He said, if you try to stop me, I will appeal not to the president, but to the people. And he starts to talk a little revolutionary about Washington. Well, Washington hears that, and it's one of the very few times I have ever seen in history where you can almost feel Washington's blood pressure go up. He keeps his cool all the time. Not this time. Is a foreign minister going to defy our government and threaten the executive with an appeal to the people? Well, who was the guy who told George Washington about this? A patriot, a guy who actually loved France and wanted us to get involved in France. It was Thomas Jefferson. Jefferson was Genet's natural ally, the leader of the pro-French party in America. Jefferson cut him loose. He wrote Madison. He said, Genet is going to sink all of us if we don't stop him fast. So Jefferson sat down, drafted a letter demanding that France take him home. And in the draft, he wrote the sentence that had settled it for 200 years. The executive is the organ of the nation for corresponding with foreign powers, and it is the only one to whom it is lawful for a foreign minister to apply. You don't go around our president. That's Thomas Jefferson. Foreign agent does not get to divide American citizens against each other and then arrange them under the banners of this nation or that nation. Now, the point here is it didn't work in the past, but it might this time. So what happened to Genet? Well, they recalled him. The Jacobins took over Paris. They put out a warrant. The ship carrying his replacement was rumored to be carrying a portable guillotine with his name on it. Genet went to Washington, who he had just been trashing, and said, I need your help. I need asylum. Washington, the man he tried to go around, said, I don't hold any ill will. You are dangerous, but I do not have any wish to see you sacrificed. So he gives him asylum. So what happens? What happens to this guy? Okay. Genet marries the daughter of a governor of New York, bought a farm on the Hudson, became an American citizen, died at his bed at 71. 233 years later, the appeal from the president to the people is staffed, has a department with a job title. Now, let me give you the other side. Mark Carney knows that 72% runs both directions. 64% of the crude oil in this country that we import comes from Canada. Our Gulf refineries need the heavy sour crude, and Canada is where it lives. 76% of Canadians say walking away from the table was a right call. So he's not leading his country someplace where they don't want to go. He's following it. They don't like Donald Trump. They don't like America right now. But a prime minister facing a president who keeps calling his country the 51st state might reasonably conclude he has no deal available that is worth signing. But all of that is misdirection, okay? Because this isn't the argument he's making. The argument he's actually making is the argument he made at Davos in a room full of people who want the old system back. He is the leader of the old system. And by the way, it's not Canada I'd have you watch. Last week, the foreign minister posted something about sanctions coming at his country. And he said, oh, this is the day. This is the day the economic devastation is coming. He said the economic D-Day is just a diversion from America's own crisis. What is that crisis? Unprecedented debt, surging interest costs could happen in September. And he attached pictures of the headlines. He attached a New York Times story. $40 trillion. Set aside who said it. Look at what he's reading. Because our adversaries are no longer studying our carrier groups. I told you this yesterday. They are now studying our interest expense. They have concluded the fastest way to beat the United States is wait for the bond market to do it. And that's the war that nobody is covering. And I'm going to cover it in hour number three today. And it's so important because here's how it actually works. And it's not really complicated. Remember, I talked to you yesterday about Japan. And I said, Japan's currency fell to 40-year lows. To prop it up, Japan needs dollars. So we sent them dollars. The traditional way Japan gets dollars is to sell U.S. Treasury bonds. We can't have Japan selling our Treasury bonds. They're the largest foreign holder of our debt on Earth. If they sell them, then we have to get other people to buy them. So what do we have to do? We have to raise the interest rates. We have to give them more to buy those bonds. When they dump bonds, prices fall, yields rise, and every dollar our government borrows costs us more. So our interest rates go through the roof on $40 trillion. So the currency problem becomes our interest problem. So at the end of July, our Treasury bought yen for the first time since 2011. And thank God for Scott Bessent, because he started pushing something called the FEMA repo facility. That is an obscure Fed window thing that I'm not going to bore you with. But it allows foreign central banks to take its treasuries and sell them, instead of selling them, pawn the treasuries for dollars from our U.S. Treasury and our Fed, okay? Japan gets the cash, but the bonds never hit the markets. Our rates stay put. Bessent said he wants the ceiling raised, yada, yada. That's the tourniquet on this whole thing. This thing is so fragile. And I think it makes sense now why Bessent was hired. Because Bessent spent years at the Soros Fund Management. And when he was hired, and I love Bessent, but I didn't when I first heard him. I'm like, wait a minute. He was working with Soros. Yes, he knows. He's been in this system. He knows how the system has been built where the arteries can be cut. And he's the guy making sure those arteries aren't cut. Okay? So now you have a 50% tariff on the front page, a $50 billion a day pawn shop on page 19. They're counting on you to watch the tariff, to not understand what's actually at stake. And Carney is doing what Iran is doing and everybody else. They're watching the calendar. Tehran is betting on our balance sheet. They're the same bet, placed by very different people, on the theory that America can no longer hold a position long enough to pay it off. Jefferson answered this call in 1793, and he wasn't even on this side of the argument. The appeal from the president to the people only fails when the people decline to take it, or the people are so misguided or so underinformed they don't understand what the president is doing. President Washington was making sure that America did not get into that foreign entanglement. President Trump is making sure we stay out of this globalist cabal. That's what you need to understand. That's what Carney is fighting for, the cabal. It's a game, and it's all about the election. 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
16: 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On August 5th at 9:33 p.m., police responded to a report of Crumray confronting her husband with a shotgun. While speaking with the husband, a deputy saw Crumray driving recklessly. After exiting her vehicle, Crumray ran into her home and locked the door. A search of her home uncovered a shotgun in a partially open safe. Her blood alcohol level was tested at 0.11. Red Lake Comprehensive Health Services is offering free CPR, AED, first aid, and stop the bleed training sessions. Four dates are scheduled, each from 9 a.m. to 3 p.m. September 11th at the Red Bee Center, September 18th at the Red Lake Old Center, September 25th at the Little Rock Center, and September 26th at the Panema Center. The training is open to all Red Lake Nation residents aged 18 and older, with no prior medical experience required. 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
1: North Country weather.
17: Mostly a few showers and storms are early today, and then still a chance of a late day shower, thunder shower popping back up with a mix of clouds and sun, otherwise highs of 81. Isolated showers or thunder showers early tonight, back to 60. Mix of cloud and sun, 77. Wednesday, 76 on Thursday. And that's your forecast. I'm weatherology meteorologist Paul Trombley. Get the latest weather updates online at minnesotadailyweather.com. Right now, 65.
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0: January 24th, 2023, their mother has never disputed that she was the one who did it. The trial ends this week in Plymouth, Mass. Superior Court is hearing this case, but it's not about what happened. It's about one question. Is she responsible for doing it, even though she claims she did it? Is she responsible? Now, I want to make this really clear. I am not in that jury box. I have not heard testimony for 4 weeks. I have not been following every word that's happening. I haven't watched the witnesses. I am not going to sit here and tell you what I think the verdict should be. I've watched all of what's happening from the outside of the courtroom, and that's what I want to talk to you about, because I don't hear anybody saying these things. So let's start with something almost nobody in America knows, because it changes how you read every headline that you see on this case. Massachusetts does not use the word insanity. The doctrine is called lack of criminal responsibility, and the test has two doors to it. Door one, because of a mental disease, she couldn't appreciate what she was doing wrong. That's the first one. Door two, she could appreciate it perfectly well, but she lacked the substantial capacity to stop herself. Either one of those doors is enough, okay? And here's the crazy part. Might surprise you. She doesn't have to prove any of it. Once the defense raises it with credible evidence, the burden flips entirely to the state, okay? So the Commonwealth now has to prove that those two doors don't work for her. The prosecution does not have to prove that she was criminally responsible beyond a reasonable doubt. What they have to prove is a negative about the inside of a woman's mind to the highest standard our law knows. That's a really high bar. And not just the one that people assume, not pointed in the direction that people assume. So how did this happen? Let me go back, 1843. Scottish woodturner named Daniel McNaughton. He walks up behind a man in a street in London. He assumes that he is the prime minister and he shoots him in the back. But he didn't shoot the prime minister. He shoots the prime minister's secretary, a man named Edward Drummond. Dies 5 days later. At the trial, the medical witnesses testified that McNaughton was living inside of delusion, that the government was hunting him. And so the jury acquitted him. Now, see if this doesn't sound familiar. England lost its mind, and so did the Queen, because Queen Victoria had been shot three times in the last 3 years at that time. One of those men had been acquitted on insanity as well. And so she writes to Robert Peel to say, every time this law gets tested, it seems to be of no use to anybody. So the House of Lords, they reach back, they dusted off a medieval power. the right to summon the judges of England and make them answer questions. So on June 19th, 1843, the judges came, they gave their answers, and those answers, the Macnaghten Rules, became the test for insanity across the entire English-speaking world for the next 150 years. Did he know the nature of the act? And if he did he know it was wrong? Two things you should know about how that turned out. First, Macnaghten didn't go home. He went to Bedlam for 20 years. He died in Broadmoor in 1865. Not guilty by reason of insanity has never meant not guilty and out the door. Okay? Second, the rules written to punish him would have convicted him. He knew exactly what he was doing. He was just wrong about who deserved it. Okay? America, we have run this same game in our own lifetime. John Hinckley shoots the president in 1981, gets acquitted in 1982. The country erupts. Congress narrows the federal test in 1984, strips out that second door, the one whether or not you could control yourself, and leaves the question of, did you know? Massachusetts never followed, okay? Both doors are still open in Plymouth this week. So here's the part, hard part. If Lindsay Clancy was so ill that she could not know what she was doing, then somebody has to explain the file. Because this was not a woman that nobody was watching. In the 3 months before the children, she killed the children, she was seeing a psychiatrist. She was also seeing a psychiatric nurse practitioner. She was seeing therapists. She was in an outpatient program. She had been to an emergency room. She spent 5 days at an inpatient at McLean. This is one of the finest psychiatric hospitals in the world. And she was discharged with a diagnosis, major depressive disorder, severe without psychotic features. Prosecutors wheeled prescription bottles into the courtroom as evidence. She was taking everything. And her treating psychiatrist testified at their last appointment on January 23rd, the day before she kills her children, she had no thoughts of hurting herself, no thoughts of hurting anyone else, and that she never in any session ever expressed any plan to harm her children or anybody. So which is it? If the experts are right that she couldn't know, why didn't the experts know? I think there's two answers to this, and neither one lets us off. The first one is it's invisible. She hid it. Or that it came to her in hours that no clinician on earth could have ever seen. And that helps her defense enormously. And frankly, it's the most terrifying version because it means there's no warning to miss, okay? The second is that it was visible, but only in pieces. And nobody ever held all the pieces. Her psychiatrist has testified she never went and got the records from the other practices. The nurse practitioner at the other practice testified she never spoke to the Rhode Island Hospital. She didn't even have the records from McLean. A rebuttal witness this month noted that there were no records that anyone ever ran on her blood to see how she was metabolizing all of the medications she was on. She was adjusting her own doses over a patient portal. The McLean psychiatrist, who said she saw no psychosis, acknowledged on cross-examination she had never in her career treated a case of postpartum psychosis. So it only happens in one or two in a thousand births. So most physicians never see one. So she had 6 providers, 8 or 10 medications, and nobody had the whole file. Now, the law is going to disappoint anyone who wants a villain in a white coat. Massachusetts, like most states, only imposes a duty to warn when a patient names a threat against an identifiable person, or has a violent history. She told every one of them the opposite every time. So legally, that's the end of it. Legally, morally, they're different rooms. If a woman that sick and that medicated and that fragmented across so many different providers, and the system's answer is, well, I didn't have a duty to wonder. It's not a defense of medicine. That's an indictment of it that nobody's ever going to be sued over. Okay, so nothing happens there. So where do we stand on this? What does all of this mean? Forget all about all that, because you and I can't decide this. Okay, we're not in the room. We might have opinions on it, but we can't decide it. So what do we talk about? We talk about what's happening on the sidewalk and on your phone. Hundreds of women have shown up outside that courthouse in pink. There's a trend online where moms post a video of themselves with the kids in the background and the caption saying, "Same, Lindsay." Same what? Same what? Say that whole sentence out loud, will you? Because if the answer is that you've been so overwhelmed that you've had thoughts about killing your own children, then put the phone down and call some help. Because that's a medical emergency. That is insanity. There are lawyers already saying they'll pull those videos into custody fights. And whatever you meant by it, that's where it goes. And then there's the other thing. Because a certain part of the internet can't tolerate a tragedy without a villain. So let me give you a couple of these highlights from what we're seeing now online. Here's one defender, Cut 15, TikToker, says she'll never hate Lindsay Clancy. Listen to this.
18: You are never going to make me hate Lindsay Clancy. We're just not. I know better than anyone that the government would rather prosecute mothers than ensure they're adequately supported.
0: What? Where does that come from? Where does that come from? What kind of mental illness is that? Where is your evidence of that? First of all, you shouldn't hate Lindsay Clancy. I'm not asking you to hate her. You shouldn't hate her. You should have empathy. Even if she knowingly did it and is going to prison for murder, you should still have empathy for her. What good is hate on her? But she's saying you're never going to let me, because she won't even go there because she's convinced that the government wants to put women in jail and would much rather jail them than help them. That's mental illness. Okay, here's the next one, Cut 14.
19: But what does happen every single day is women are failed by the system over and over and over again. And I'm not just talking about the medical system. I'm talking about the systems that exist and fail women. Oh. So I'm talking about her family system. Obviously, her family system failed her. Her husband failed her. Her in-laws failed her. Her parents failed her. I'm also talking about the medical system. It is very, very...
0: Stop! Insanity again! The medical system failed her. Her husband failed her. Her whole case is no one knew this. No one knew this. There was no way to spot this. That's her case. How did her husband fail her? See, this is where, you know, when you can't find a villain, you just go look for the nearest person, okay? And that's her husband, Patrick. There's security footage showing exactly where he was. He was the one who came home. He's the one who made the call. He's the one who publicly has forgiven her. This is the man who lost all three of his children and his wife, his whole world, in one moment. And then strangers looking for a victim, looking for a villain, decide on the internet that he arranged it. That's mental illness. But this is what happens to a society when we get uncomfortable with the idea that a person can be responsible for something. Blame doesn't evaporate. It just has to relocate. It goes to the system. When the system won't hold it, it goes to whoever is standing closest. So here's where I land. And I say this as somebody whose own family has walked through mental illness, through suicide, through multiple attempts of suicide, through that long dark hallway. I have real sympathy. I am not a guy who thinks postpartum psychosis is a story women make up. It's real and it is savage and it is missed constantly, as is most mental illness. But the standard has to stay high anyway. It has to stay high precisely because it is real. Because a defense that can be reached from ordinary depression and exhaustion is a defense that will eventually be used by people who have neither. High standards are how we keep mercy meaningful. 12 juries have to decide whether the Commonwealth cleared that bar. And I certainly trust them more than I trust the people on the sidewalk. And somebody has to say the last part. Do you notice nobody is wearing pink for Cora? There is no trend or no one wearing blue for Dawson. There's no hashtag for Callan, who is 8 months old. Notice nobody's wearing pink for them. Our priorities are wrong. Our compassion is misplaced. Everyone in this story, we should have empathy for and compassion. But we are just lather, rinse, repeat on victimhood and who to blame. This is sickness. Our entire society is sick. More in a minute. 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
17: Well, see, a few showers and storms are early today, and then still a chance of a late day shower, thunder shower popping back up with a mix of clouds and sun, otherwise highs of 81. Isolated showers or thunder showers early tonight, back to 60. Mix of clouds and sun, 77. Wednesday, 76 on Thursday. And that's your forecast. I'm weatherology meteorologist Paul Trombley. Get the latest weather updates online at MinnesotaDailyWeather.com.
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0: There are people breaking up over this. Their relationships are being destroyed over this, and it's probably maybe for the best. There's a text that's going viral. I can't vouch that it's real or not, but it seems believable. The woman writes, so you're breaking up with me over an effing opinion? He writes back, no, I'm breaking up with you, not over an opinion. I'm breaking up with you because that opinion showed me a fundamental difference in our values. I can have compassion for somebody struggling mentally without excusing what happened to those children. If I'm choosing someone to potentially be the mother of my children, I need to trust their judgment completely, especially when it comes to protecting them. What you said has created a doubt in me that I can't ignore or gamble my future children on. I mean, I hope justice is served here, but our country is so mentally ill now, I'm not sure that it will. And it is not wrong to break up with somebody who has a very wild, different opinion.
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12: North Country weather.
17: Well, see, a few showers and storms are early today, and then still a chance of a late day shower, thunder shower popping back up with a mix of clouds and sun, otherwise highs of 81. Isolated showers or thunder showers early tonight, back to 60. Mix of clouds and sun, 77. Wednesday, 76 on Thursday. And that's your forecast. I'm weatherology meteorologist Paul Trombley. Get the latest weather updates online at MinnesotaDailyWeather.com.
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14: Wake America, I'm Therese Crowley, Fox News. Canada preparing to unveil new retaliatory tariffs against the U.S. after failing to take the U.S. deal. It's Canada's response after President Trump told Canadian leaders to fall in line or face far worse consequences than the tariffs already imposed, and now posting he's considering renaming Lake Ontario as Lake America, in that we don't expect to be doing much business with Ontario any longer.
27: President Trump posting on Truth Social in part. On January 1st, 2027, tariffs on all cars, trucks, both large and small, automotive parts and steel, will be increased to 50%. Built in the U.S. and there are zero tariffs, Canada will be treated like a state no longer. The goods represent about 5% of Canadian exports to the U.S. and are worth roughly $20 billion. Canada is responding. Dollar-for-dollar retaliatory tariffs take effect September 8th, targeting U.S. sectors, including steel and dairy.
14: Fox Business Lydia Hu. President Trump also posting the failing Islamic Republic is not paying large segments of their military while killing protesters, a humanitarian crisis of epic proportions and must be stopped now. As the U.S. Treasury applies the final economic squeeze.
28: Treasury Secretary Scott Bessent launched Operation Economic Outcast, warning of strong sanctions against nations doing business with Iran.
29: It is now a time for world leaders to make a decision between prosperity and isolation.
28: Bessent says a process of level setting is underway to let countries know what is expected of them.
29: It is no longer acceptable to operate in the gray spaces of this conflict.
28: Iran's currency hit a record low Monday, and the United Arab Emirates announced last week it is suspending all trade.
14: America is listening to Fox News.
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18: Here's the latest from MinnesotaDailyNews.com. A 30-year-old motorcyclist, Roy John Berger, was killed in a crash on Highway 371 south of Walker last Thursday. Timothy William Hall, a 33-year-old semi-driver from Emlinton, Pennsylvania, was traveling south when he swerved onto the shoulder, causing Berger to hit a cable barrier, after which the semi ran over him. Witnesses reported that Hall intentionally swerved to block the motorcycle and fled the scene afterward. Law enforcement reviewed dash camera footage from the semi that supported the witnesses' accounts. Hall is in custody, facing 2 felony charges for criminal vehicular homicide. 58-year-old Richard D. Gilligan from Bemidji has been charged with first-degree felony drug possession for having 50 grams or more of cocaine or methamphetamine. He was a passenger in a vehicle during his arrest on August 15th, where deputies found a small bag of methamphetamine and a larger amount in a toolbox weighing 428 grams. Gilligan confessed that his DNA and fingerprints would be on the bag and that he had paid $2,500 for it. These stories and more at MinnesotaDailyNews.com.
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20: North Country weather.
17: Well, see, a few showers and storms are early today, and then still a chance of a late day shower, thunder shower popping back up with a mix of clouds and sun, otherwise highs of 81. Isolated showers or thunder showers early tonight, back to 60. Mix of cloud and sun, 77. Wednesday, 76 on Thursday. And that's your forecast. I'm weatherology meteorologist Paul Trombley. Get the latest weather updates online at MinnesotaDailyWeather.com.
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1: Glenn Beck is on.
2: We were just talking about Lindsay Clancy, that case in Massachusetts, the woman who killed three of her children, blew up the whole family. Now we're deciding whether she's responsible or not. The guy who murdered the healthcare executive, you know, because he had some issues, some complaints. Is he really responsible? The people who, in the name of BLM, burned down, you know, a good portion of a major city in the U.S., were they responsible? In almost every case in our progressive world now, no one is really responsible. The people who came here illegally, are they responsible or is it ICE? You see, when no one is responsible, somebody else has to be. Or some past transgression of 150 years ago is responsible. Or the system is responsible. And that leads to insanity. But there is a very, very simple phrase that everyone knows, everyone agrees with. It comes from Spider-Man, or so you think it does. It comes from Spider-Man, and everybody thinks, oh yeah, that's absolutely true. But nobody's ever run that backwards. And let me teach the doctrine of the Spider-Man and show you how this insanity can be stopped that fast when you realize the truth that Stan Lee gets the credit for, but he really isn't the one responsible. I'll explain that here in just a second, because somebody's responsible. Who is it? Rapid Radios, if you own a business, you probably have an entire category of things you buy for work that becomes completely useless the second you leave work. But communication doesn't have to be one of them, because the same basic problem you have Monday through Friday, how do we keep people, you know, connected when they're spread out all over, doesn't magically disappear when the weekend starts. The people just change. And that's what makes Rapid Radio so useful. During the week, you've got crews working across different job sites. 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

great. But I was watching Spider-Man Noir on a plane, and the line came out, "With great power comes great responsibility." And everybody knows, or they think they know, who said that. It was Uncle Ben dying in the street, teaching a kid in Queens the lesson that made him Spider-Man. Except he never said that. I mean, I did some research on that. Look it up. Go find Amazing Fantasy, number 15, August 1962. That line is not in the dialogue. It's a caption in the last panel over, you know, it's the narrator's voice over the boy walking away in the dark. But Uncle Ben has two lines in that entire comic, and that is not one of them. It got put into his mouth decades later, and now it's carved on every tombstone in every version of the story we've told ever since. But Stan Lee didn't invent it, okay? The oldest match anyone has found, listen to this, comes from the French Revolution. It's from a decree of the French National Convention, May 8, 1793, written for men who are being sent out into the countryside with what the document itself calls unlimited power. And they were reminded that great responsibility follows, and it's inseparable from great power. These were representatives on a mission. Within a year, those people became what we now know as the Terror. They were the guys with a guillotine. So the line is older than the comic, and it was aimed at government, not a teenager in a mask. But it's true either way. Now, here's what I want you to do. I want you to take that and run it backward. If great power brings great responsibility, this is so eye-opening, then what does no power bring? No power brings no responsibility. No responsibility. Nothing is your fault. Nothing is your job. You can't be blamed for the border, the debt, the schools, the rot in your own town, the killing of, you know, your own children, because what could you do? What could you have possibly done? Now, that's not a curse. It sounds like a vacation. And it is the oldest sales pitch on earth. And we've been here before. Now, please stick with me because it's all going to make sense in the end. But let me tell you some history. In an Athenian courtroom, a free man gave testimony under oath, and his word stood on his own. You're never going to forget this lesson once you learn it. But a slave's word was worth nothing. Under the law, a slave's testimony could only be entered into evidence if it was extracted under torture. What? Rome kept the same rule, okay? The man standing right there, he saw the whole thing, but the court could not take his word until they tortured him. Now, we hear this and we think savagery, but it's because we don't understand the logic beneath it. And it's the logic that I want you to see. Because I spent some time on my vacation, I learned this, and I'm like, wait a minute, what? The oath is only worth something from a man who can be held to it. You break your word as a free citizen, what happens to you? You lose your name, you lose your standing, you might lose your business, you might lose your place in society, you might lose your freedom and go to jail. But a slave has none of that to lose. He couldn't own anything. He couldn't sign anything. He couldn't be sued. What, you're gonna run my name into the mud? I'm a slave. He had nothing. Nothing was his. He had no power, so he had no responsibility. Having no responsibility, there was nothing binding his word, so they had to burn it out of him instead. So read the latter from the bottom. No power, no responsibility. No responsibility, no honor. No honor, no word. A man whose word means nothing is not a man in the room. He's furniture that talks. And that's the whole problem with slavery. That's the whole architecture. That's the slave's job inside. It's slave's job is simple. Obey. Study the faces of the powerful so you know which way the wind is blowing before it starts to turn. That's not a life. That's weather forecasting. All to just stay alive. Okay. So why am I telling you this history and talking about Spider-Man with everything that's going on? Because

0: this is truly everything we're facing. It's everything we're facing in the Lindsey Clancy case. Everything we're facing. Let me take you one more step. Let me tell you about a slave and his freedom. When a Roman freed a slave, the ceremony was very short. A judge took a stick, a rod, and laid it on the man's head. They shaved his head, and they put a cap on him, okay? It was a plain felt cap. It was undyed. It was brimless. It was a cheap hat, okay? It was a working man's hat. You could buy one in every market in any empire. But the meaning was this. This man is free. So what did the cap actually get him? Really nothing. You get the cap, all you get is responsibility. You could now own property. You could now sign a contract. You could now be sued. You could be ruined by your own bad decisions. And in court, nobody laid a hand on you. You raised your hand and you swore, and the clerk wrote it down like anybody else's. It didn't have to be burned out of you anymore. That was the gift. It wasn't comfort, not safety. It was liability. You now had responsibility. The freedman's first fruit of liberty was now everything's your fault. You can be sued for it. You can be jailed for it. All of it. Congratulations, you're free. 17 centuries later, revolutionaries stuck it on a pole and called it the Cap of Liberty. It is a colonial icon. It sat on Liberty's head on our earliest copper cents. She didn't have the crown. She didn't have the rays of light. It was a cap. It's on the seal of the United States Senate. It's on the emblem of the army. It's on six seals of our states. You have carried a free slave's hat around in your pocket your entire life. You didn't know it, and you called it liberty. So now listen to what you're being told every single day. The problem's too big. The system's rigged. You're only one person. Your vote doesn't matter. You're not an expert. Who are you? You don't have a degree. What college did you graduate from? The credentials that you have no credentials. The money, the platform, the training, all of it. Life is complicated. This is complicated. Leave it to the people who understand it. What do all of those sentences end? They all end with the same four words. Whether they're spoken or not, they all end with the same four words, and it's the key to everything. I'll tell you about that in 60 seconds. First, our sponsor is LifeLock. You know, having your identity stolen probably sounds like lots of fun. After all, the cool kids are doing it these days. Millions of people have their personal information exposed, stolen, or passed around by criminals. So at this point, you almost feel left out if somebody isn't, you know, pretending to be you. But here's the problem. 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
0: You're being told every single day the problem's too big, the system's rigged. You're only one person. Your vote doesn't really matter. Okay. Every one of those sentences ends with the same four words, whether they're spoken or not. Let us handle it. Let us handle it. We'll handle it. We got it. Don't worry about it. Notice the craft here? Nobody ever asks you to admit you're a slave. They just ask you to admit you're overwhelmed. And that's much easier to get somebody to say out loud, I'm overwhelmed. We say it. We say it unprompted with a little laugh. I'm just a dad. I'm just a mom. I'm just a guy with a truck and a route. I'm just overwhelmed with everything. We finish the sentence for them now. We do the master's paperwork for free. And then there's the modern comfort that our great-grandparents never had. You can be furious about all of it for 4 hours a night, but never move a muscle. Being informed feels like you're being responsible. Sharing it feels like you're doing something. Outrage is the cheapest counterfeit of responsibility ever invented. And it's sold to you day and night in an infinite role. And every hour we spend on it, we get two things at once. Angry and innocent. I did something. That's the real payment here. Powerlessness buys you innocence. None of it's your fault. It's the billionaires. It's Washington. It's the algorithm. It's your childhood. It's the century you were born into. It's them over there. And some of it might be partially true, but it is still the most expensive thing you will ever buy because you pay for it with your cap. Here's what's true instead. Nobody declared you to be free. No magistrate or judge laid a rod on your head and then gave you a cap. You were born with it on. And the men who founded this country didn't grant you that. They recognized it, which is why they use the word inalienable, meaning nobody can take it. Listen carefully. Nobody can take it, and you cannot sell it either. You can only forget you have it. And the more power, then you have so much power. You have more power than you think. It just doesn't look like the kind that's on television. You decide where your children and your grandchildren go to school, what they believe about this country. You decide, not the school, not the phone. You do, if you'll do it. You decide whether your word means anything. And if you keep it for a year, you'll have something most people in public life have traded away. Your word. Your good name. You have a mouth, and you can say the thing out loud that everybody else in the room already believes quietly, but you're going to be the only mouth that actually opens up and says it. You can be at a school board meeting on Tuesday night, or a city council, or a water board, and I promise you the rooms are damn near empty, but the decisions are real, but nobody's there with their cap making the decision. This is my decision, not yours. You can get out of debt because a man who owes nobody can say anything he wants. You can learn one hard skill. You can be kind to somebody who doesn't deserve it, which is the one thing no policy will ever accomplish. You can get on your knees, which is where I'd start. And none of that is grand. None of that's Moses. Nobody's Moses. If you're waiting for Moses, the one guy who's going to show up and fix it, you'll wait until they bury you, and you'll have spent your whole life studying the faces of the powerful, just trying to guess which way the wind is turning. You're not weak. You're not incapable. It's not too big. You were never asked to carry all of it. You were just asked to carry yours. So pick up your power. Stop listening to people who's blaming it on somebody else or then always playing a victim. You're not a victim. Live your responsibility. It is a gift given to you by God, not a government. The cap was already on your head. You were born with it. Maybe we should start making liberty caps again. Maybe it'll be a good reminder. I'm not a slave. I have choices. With my freedom, the first thing that came with that cap was responsibility. I have a responsibility. I have a mouth. I have a mind. I have a brain. I can read. I can write. I can stand. I can build and not tear down. Wear it. Wear your liberty cap, because I am sick and tired of every story I look at. Everybody saying, well, it wasn't me. It wasn't me. It's not my fault. It's their fault. It was, you know whose fault it was? In 1641, my great. I'm so sick of it. It's nobody's fault. Life doesn't happen to you. It doesn't just happen to you. Nobody's trying to get you. I mean, unless they are trying to get you. And there are some people that are, you know, Donald Trump, they're out to get him. In fact, I'm going to introduce you to somebody they are absolutely out to get. But this person's not going to play the victim. Not going to play the victim. Donald Trump doesn't play the victim. He pulls his pants up and he's like, oh, yeah? Yeah? Watch this. Don't you want to be, even if you don't agree with Donald Trump, don't you want to be a little more like that? That no one in the world is going to stop you. They're just not going to stop you. You know who the successful people are? The people who look at life no matter what has happened to them. I mean, look at Elon Musk. Do you know what his life was like? His life was a nightmare. Didn't stop him, did it? He could play victim. He could be a really good victim. Do you know what happened with my father? Do you know how bad my father was? Do you know what my childhood was like? I got beaten all the time. I was put in the hospital by kids who used to beat me up. I mean, I had a horrible life. He didn't do that. Why are we doing it? I'd rather be the second half of Elon Musk's life. And not all of it. I mean, I don't want to name my kids with numbers, but the guy has taken responsibility. He's like, yeah, you know what? I don't care if you say no. I will figure out a way to do it. That's what America was. That's what America is. And if we forget that, we are done. We're done. I told you yesterday, I had somebody that you know and most likely respect, and I'm not going to because it was in a private conversation, say to me, I don't have a lot of hope for America because Americans aren't determined anymore. They're not determined to be free. They don't even know what it means, and they're just willing to go along. Stop it. Stop it. Don't teach that to your children. You're not a victim. They're not victims. No matter what happened to them, they're not victims. They're survivors. They're thrivers. They're Americans. There's a reason Christians can't look at what's happening to the Jewish people and simply say, well, that's their problem. Because their story is our story. Christianity didn't appear out of nowhere 2,000 years ago. We are a branch grafted onto a tree whose roots run through Abraham, Isaac, and Jacob. The prophets we read, the psalms we pray, the commandments we teach our children, the things that the Lord himself based all of his ideology, all of his theology on, come through the Jewish people. Jesus was a Jew. I hate to break it to you. The disciples were Jewish. You can't separate the Christian faith from the people and the history that gave birth to it. So I don't care what the current trends appear. I don't care. I know every time I read this commercial, it costs me. It costs me much more than I could ever make from reading a commercial. It costs me. But we have a personal responsibility to do the right thing. The International Fellowship of Christians and Jews has spent decades maintaining that bridge between Christians and Jews. Join them, will you? The International Fellowship of Christians and Jews praying together. 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
17: 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A 30-year-old motorcyclist, Roy John Berger, was killed in a crash on Highway 371 south of Walker last Thursday. Timothy William Hall, a 33-year-old semi-driver from Emlinton, Pennsylvania, was traveling south when he swerved onto the shoulder, causing Berger to hit a cable barrier, after which the semi ran over him. Witnesses reported that Hall intentionally swerved to block the motorcycle and fled the scene afterward. Law enforcement reviewed dash camera footage from the semi that supported the witnesses' accounts. Hall is in custody, facing two felony charges for criminal vehicular homicide. 58-year-old Richard D. Gilligan from Bemidji has been charged with first-degree felony drug possession for having 50 grams or more of cocaine or methamphetamine. He was a passenger in a vehicle during his arrest on August 15th, where deputies found a small bag of methamphetamine and a larger amount in a toolbox, weighing 428 grams. Gilligan confessed that his DNA and fingerprints would be on the bag and that he had paid $2,500 for it. These stories and more at MinnesotaDailyNews.com.
18: North Country weather. Well, say a few showers and storms are early today, and then still a chance of a late day shower, thunder shower popping back up with a mix of clouds and sun, otherwise highs of 81. Isolated showers or thunder showers early tonight, back to 60. Mix of cloud and sun, 77. Wednesday, 76 on Thursday. And that's your forecast. I'm weatherology meteorologist Paul Trombley. Get the latest weather updates online at MinnesotaDailyWeather.com. Right now, 68.
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0: I think I have somebody. Here's the original comment from John Ossoff about somebody that works with the president who I know, Natalie Harp. I want you to listen to this. Cut four.
19: And while the sailors on the Lincoln fight his war, while he fruitlessly drains our munitions and oil reserves, the president sleeps through his meetings. He golfs and trades stocks. See, he doesn't want to do the job. He wants to build his ballroom and travel with Natalie on their apparently defenseless flying palace gifted by the Emir of Qatar.
0: Notice how the crowd goes wild when he mentions Natalie Harp. Okay? Why? Why is that? This is the whole sentence. He didn't say affair. He didn't say mistress. He didn't say anything a fact checker could grade. He just said her first name and said it, you know, the way you'd say something about a man's girlfriend. And then he stood there while the crowd did the rest. 72 hours later, Slate was running a headline asking whether the president of the United States is sleeping with his executive assistant. The Daily Beast published her private letters. CNN counted her tweets from 5 years ago. The Guardian ran two separate pieces. The New Republic, a writer there who once ran Obama's social media accounts, explained that she's a danger to the Republic. Oh, my gosh. Everything is a danger to the Republic. Except them, of course. The Washington Post flew a reporter to Nicaragua to interview her estranged brother, who is, and I am not making this up, an actual Sandinista. Che Guevara books on the bookshelf, an FSLN flag on the wall, and that's who they use as a character witness against her. What the hell? Let me tell you why they're doing this. Natalie Harp is 35 years old. She graduated from Point Loma Nazarene. She got her MBA from Liberty at 24. In her mid-20s, she was told she had stage 2 bone cancer. She failed all the chemotherapies. No clinical trial would take her. She said publicly that doctors had offered her opioids and disability, do not resuscitate paperwork, a conversation about dying with dignity. And she didn't want any of it. She's like, no, I'm going to live. And that's when she found, instead, a doctor willing to prescribe an approved drug for an unapproved use. Now, she credits the right to try law that came from Trump. She said it on Fox. President heard her, put her on stage at the 2020 convention. Okay? Now, watch what that coverage did. This month, grown adults with press credentials began asking whether she actually ever really had cancer. Snopes actually had to publish a piece, an actual fact check, on whether this woman's cancer was real. They're finding her account is largely believable, though her description of the drug suggests she might have gotten it through a pathway that existed for decades before the right to try. Okay. Fine. Argue the law. You're actually making a case she was lying about her cancer? Look, this policy dispute, that's fine. She may have gotten the mechanism wrong. I don't know. But that's not what you're doing, okay? They went after whether she was sick or not. And the letters come from Michael Wolff, the same Michael Wolff whose own defenders describe him as prone to embellishment. And he got them while writing a book. In them, she tells the president that he's all that matters to her. She never wants to let him down. And quoting Jane Austen, that she's unworthy of him. Read them. Read them. You know who that is? That's written by somebody who believes she was left for dead and one man stopped on the road. And it happens to be the president of the United States. And the president of the United States, a guy who, no matter what the press says, is not the monster. I've checked for the horns, is not the monster that everybody says. Her own brother, the Sandinista, went on CNN to attack her and said, I don't even think this is physical. It's just gratitude. That's the prosecution's star witness giving you the defense. I don't want you to be blackpilled on this because we have been here before. We've got the t-shirt. We've been here before. Washington, D.C., 1829. The new Secretary of War had married a woman named Peggy. She was a tavern keeper's daughter, widowed young, her first husband dead at sea. The rumor went around that she had been with Eaton before the funeral. There was no evidence. There was a rumor. And it was delicious. And the wives of the cabinet decided they're not even going to be in the same room with her. They won't sit at the table with her. The vice president's wife led it. Well, Andrew Jackson, because he's seen this movie before, he lost his mind. He watched what the newspapers in 1828 did to his own wife, Rachel, an adulteress and a bigamist. Rachel died a few weeks before he took the oath, and until the day he died, Jackson believed the gossip from the newspapers and everybody in Washington is what killed her. He buried her in the dress she was going to wear to the inaugural ball. So when this started happening to somebody else, he went nuts. In September of 1829, he called his cabinet into the room. He brought affidavits. He brought witnesses. He brought clergymen who spread it. And he said, produce a source. They couldn't. Andrew Jackson sat there and rendered a verdict on a woman's chastity. He said, she's as chaste as a virgin. None of you have any evidence. You only have rumors. Well, it didn't work because it never works. The government seized up for 2 years over the gossip about one woman, and by the spring of 1831, the entire cabinet had to resign to break it. But here's what I want to teach you. There was one man in Washington who had simply been decent to her, helped her out of her carriage, came to her house, didn't play the game. That guy was Martin Van Buren. He was a widower, no wife to enforce the boycott. Jackson never forgot it. Van Buren went from Secretary of State to Vice President to President of the United States. And the man he passed on was Calhoun, whose wife was the one who started the rumor. When Daniel Webster saw what was happening in real time, he said out loud, this ridiculous social turmoil might decide who succeeds the chief magistrate. And he was right. Nobody remembers the rumor, but everybody lives in the country that rumor built. Now, loyalty. They keep calling it a cult. So let's look at the receipts, because they're older than politics. Rona Graff answered an ad in 1987 and sat outside of Donald Trump's door on the 26th floor of the Trump Tower until April of 2021. 34 years. She rose to senior vice president. When prosecutors finally put her on a witness stand to hurt him, she described the work as stimulating. Matthew Calamari, a linebacker out of New York, working a temporary security gig at 1981 U.S. Open. During the Martina Navratilova semifinal, he threw out some hecklers near Trump's seat. Trump hired him. He's the chief operating officer of the Trump Organization today, 45 years from bouncer to the C-suite. Dan Scavino, assistant manager at the golf club in Westchester in 2004, ended up in the West Wing. In 1980, Trump handed the construction of the Trump Tower, the entire tower in New York City, with all the unions in that decade, to a 31-year-old woman named Barbara Rez. First woman to ever run a major New York construction site. First. She said he told her he thought men were generally better at work, but the one thing women were good for, they are good for being better and worth more than 10 good men. Now, no HR department on earth would let him finish that sentence, but he gave her the building. Barbara Rez campaigned against him, wrote a book against him, hostile witness, and the promotion still happened, which is exactly why it counts. Look who's around him now. Susie Wiles, first woman in American history. First woman in American history to be White House chief of staff. Kellyanne Conway, first woman to run a winning presidential campaign. His daughters went to Wharton and Georgetown Law, and they adore him. Not one of these women have ever asked you to see her as a victim. So the press does what they always do. That's the trick. It's the oldest one in the book. You can't touch him, so you go after whoever's standing next to him, and you call it a concern. Now, I'm passionate about this because I know Natalie. I've watched that woman in her 20s. When I first met her, in her 20s, when I saw her, I don't know, four times ago when I was at the White House, she was so tired she could barely hold her eyes open, still on duty, still working. She was awake because he was awake. They gave her a nickname for it. You know, they call her the human printer because she carries around a portable printer and hands him things on paper. They mean it as an insult, but it's not. I've spent my life around people who chase power. Nobody carries a printer. Nobody stays up. The ones who do are usually the ones who owe somebody something real. She's not a security threat. She's not a scandal. She's a young woman who thinks she should be dead and isn't, working for the man she credits it with. And she's being taken apart on national television for the crime of standing too close because they can't get him. I got to tell you, nobody will remember what the rumor was, but she'll remember the year that they said it. And here's what the left forgets. A lot of people give up. A lot of people just quit or they comply. I got news for you. Natalie's not one of those. Trump isn't either. You'd think at some point you'd learn your lesson. I'm not a quitter. Hopefully you're not a quitter. But I got to tell you, never mess with people who never give up. Never screw with them. And she's a proven survivor. She's been with something that is actually trying to kill her, cancer. The cancer you now want to deny. Let me tell you something about people like Natalie. Your attacks are only going to make her stronger and more determined. You did it to Donald Trump. Do you think Donald Trump would be the same guy he is today if you hadn't hauled his ass in front of court, if you hadn't lied about him, accused him of everything under the sun, and then tried to kill him over and over and over again? Do you think he'd be the same guy? No. But he's a guy, Natalie's a woman, that will get back up. When somebody punches them in the face, they'll stand back up. They're not afraid of you. She's going to only get stronger. You are building a stronger foe. Do you even understand that? And at the same time, you're teaching all of the rest of us who you are. Because of your actions, we're not only learning who you are, but we're learning who we are. Because if you wouldn't do stuff like this, I wouldn't be saying things like this. I wouldn't have to be reaching inside of me going, what is it I really believe? Am I willing to stand up for that woman? You're damn right I am, because I know who you are. I know who you are in the press. I've seen this movie before. Back off. Or better yet, don't, because you're just going to make her into a juggernaut. I'm praying for you, men, Natalie. Everybody on the staff is praying for you. They are weak. They're pathetic. You're not. Back in a minute. Okay. 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
1: North Country weather.
18: Well, say a few showers and storms are early today, and then still a chance of a late day shower, thunder shower popping back up with a mix of clouds and sun, otherwise highs of 81. Isolated showers or thunder showers early tonight, back to 60. Mix of clouds and sun, 77. Wednesday, 76 on Thursday. And that's your forecast. I'm weatherology meteorologist Paul Frombly. Get the latest weather updates online at minnesotadailyweather.com. Right now, 68.
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2: We get the rest of the powers not in D.C. 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
3: North Country Weather. Well, say a few showers and storms are early today, and then still a chance of a late day shower, thunder shower popping back up with a mix of clouds and sun, otherwise highs of 81. Isolated showers or thunder showers early tonight, back to 60. Mix of clouds and sun, 77. Wednesday, 76 on Thursday. And that's your forecast. I'm weatherology meteorologist Paul Trombley. Get the latest weather updates online at MinnesotaDailyWeather.com.
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5: A trade war heats up. Gianna Gelosi, Fox News. Canada expected to announce retaliatory tariffs against the United States after President Trump told Canadian leaders to fall in line, taunting our neighbor to the north further today by threatening to rename Lake Ontario Lake America.
6: President Trump announcing on social media the U.S. is giving serious consideration to renaming Lake Ontario Lake America as the trade war with Canada intensifies. In a post on Truth Social, he suggested it was under consideration because the U.S. did not expect to be doing, quote, much business, unquote, any longer with Ontario, which is Canada's most populous province and home to its auto industry. Lake Ontario, which straddles the U.S.-Canada border between New York State and the province of Ontario, gets its name from the Iroquoian word meaning Great Lake or Lake of Shining Waters. Lillian Wu, Fox News.
5: The U.S. announcing Operation Economic Outcast, the goal to isolate Iran by economically choking it off from the rest of the world. Fox's Trey Yinks in Tel Aviv.
7: Among the new sanctions includes an expanded list of secondary sanctions targeting digital assets, technology, gold, aviation, and shipping. In addition, the Treasury Department sanctioned nearly 60 entities, individuals, and vessels in multiple jurisdictions. The actions go after what the department describes as a network of shadow fleet vessels operating across many different countries. Iranian officials threatened retaliation to the economic measures. Another tanker was struck in the Strait of Hormuz with an unknown projectile while transiting the U.S.-approved southern route. The vessel had damage caused to its engine room and was disabled.
5: Meantime, a federal judge rejected Jeffrey Epstein associate Ghislaine Maxwell's request to overturn her conviction, ruling Maxwell's petition was meritless, and the Epstein file she highlighted as evidence in her defense actually only incriminated her further. She was convicted on sex trafficking charges, sentenced to 20 years in prison. America's listening to Fox News.
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11: 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On August 15, he was pulled over by a deputy showing signs of impairment following a tip about his vehicle's involvement in drug activity. Christensen refused to take sobriety tests, claiming he hadn't used substances since a past driving charge. A search of his vehicle found 2 butane mini torches and a handgun magazine with live ammunition. He was in court yesterday. The Minnesota Championship Canoe Races will take place during the Beaver Bay Beach Bash on Saturday, September 5th and Sunday, September 6th by the Mississippi River in Bemidji. The event starts at 1 p.m. on Saturday with men's and women's tandem races, followed by the Beaver Paddle Battle at 2:30 p.m. and solo racing at 3:30 p.m. Races continue at 11 a.m. on Sunday with mixed tandem canoeing. Participants need to register 1 hour before their races at a cost of $40. Music and camping will be available. These stories and more at MinnesotaDailyNews.com.
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14: North Country weather.
15: A mix of clouds and sun today with a slight chance of thunderstorms. Daytime highs approaching 81. Winds out of the west, 10 to 15 miles per hour. Mainly cloudy tonight. Chance for showers. Lows around 60. Mainly cloudy skies expected tomorrow. High temperatures reach up to 77. And that's your forecast. I'm weatherology meteorologist Paul Frombly. Get the latest weather updates online at MinnesotaDailyWeather.com. Right now, it's 73 degrees.
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0: 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Glenn Beck
1: is on. So I want to talk to you a little bit about tariffs and what is really going on in Canada with a couple of really great experts this hour so you can fully understand it. But let me quickly tell you what the United States put on the table for Canada. 10% tariff on Canadian softwood lumber imposed last year under Section 232, eliminated, not reduced, but gone. 25% tariff on cars cut. Because Canada earns further reduction for any American content in the vehicle, the number could have landed as low as 7%. Steel, 50% down to 25% for the majority of what Canada ships us under a quota system. Aluminum down 50% to 25%, no quota at all. Products made from steel and aluminum, golf clubs, beer cans cut by 10 to 25 points with a floor to 15%. And 50% tariffs that took effect Saturday morning on dairy, wine, hockey sticks, and about 5% of everything Canada sells us, suspended. Now, there are a couple of things, and I could get into what's called transshipment, and maybe if we have time, we will. That is something real, and that is something that we are demanding, and that is really important, especially with Canada, who is now cozy with China. But I don't think this is what really is going on. This is all about the election, and this is about the old world order that Donald Trump is disrupting. And this is the pushback. They think that if they can get the American people to vote for Democrats and put Congress and the Senate into the hand of Democrats, they don't have to worry about Donald Trump, and they'll get everything that they need, and we'll go back to the old system that was screwing you. And they're hoping that you won't figure this out in time. So he's screwing the Canadian people and the people of the United States because of a globalist dream. You don't believe me? I know somebody who has the receipts. Ezra Levant is joining us from Canada in 60 seconds. First, on a normal day, it's a bowl of oatmeal and it's just breakfast. You barely think about it. But if the power's been out for a few days, the stores are closed and the roads are suddenly a mess, suddenly that bowl of oatmeal looks like something you trade a lot for. That's why preparedness isn't about predicting which disaster is coming. You don't know. You don't have to know. You just need to make sure that your family has the basics if normal life stops being normal for a while. 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

0: deep in his bones. He has three citizenships, not just Canadian. He's also an Irish citizen and a British citizen. In fact, he lived in London until 2 years ago. He has repeatedly said he thinks that Canada is the most European country other than those actually in Europe. He talks about pivoting away from the United States.
1: But he also trashes the United States, but he's moved a major business to America. So yeah. I don't even know who he is.
0: His wife and kids are down there. He was the chairman of something called Brookfield Asset Management, which is a slightly smaller BlackRock. His last move as chairman was to move the headquarters from Toronto to New York. But let me tell you what he's always believed in, and I'll give you some proof. He has always believed in replacing America as the hyperpower. He believed in a multipolar world where power shifts away. Let me give you an example. In 2019, Mark Carney was the head of the Bank of England. He gave a speech, which you can find on their website to this day, where he talked about how do we get the world to stop using U.S. dollars as the currency of choice? How do we get to, well, his suggestion, the Chinese renminbi? And he had this 20-page speech where he talked about how it was critical to move the world off of U.S. dollars to reduce U.S. domineering, that was the word he used, for a new world order, that was the word he used. Mm. So he's been an anti-American for a long time. He was a trustee of the World Economic Forum, so he's a globalist in the mold of George Soros. And just last year, he went to Beijing, met with Xi Jinping, who he met with before in his job at Brookfield, and he declared in public on camera that he wants Canada to be part of the China-led New World Order. If I put all these things to you, that he's a man with three passports, he thinks of himself as not a citizen of the world, he has dreamed about displacing America as the powerful nation, and he chose to scupper a free trade agreement with America in favor of a China-centric world order. Now what he's doing makes a lot more sense. And I fear that he is driving Canada away from America. And you know who noticed that? There's a Chinese propaganda outlet called Global Times. It's one of their English language propaganda forums. They were so thrilled with the fact that Carney walked away from the free trade deal. They called it a China-style response. And they noted that China and Canada stand alone against America. Glenn, we can talk for as long as you like about the details, but the headline is globalist Prime Minister of Canada tries to realign the country towards China away from America. I got 100 proof points for you, but that's the real story.
1: I'm going to get into transshipment tomorrow because I think it's really, really important. But let me just quickly just say transshipment is one of our sticking points. And what it means is Canada can't import something from China, then replace the made in China, put a made in Canada label on it and sell it to us. It's extraordinarily dangerous and really bad for Canada to do that as well.
0: Well, and that's,
1: and he wants,
0: you see the point here. Yeah, that's exact. Transshipment is a huge thing, Glenn. I'm happy to talk about it today because China now sees Canada as an entry point, not just into the U.S. market, but in that Global Times propaganda piece yesterday, they noted that Canada is part of the Five Eyes security group. You know what I mean? It's sort of like the super friends of NATO. It's like the best buddies. Canada, the United States, UK, Australia, New Zealand. France is not in it. Germany is not in it. This is for true allies. And in that Global Times Chinese propaganda piece, they said that Canada is a former close ally. And they say it's quite noteworthy that Canada is rebuffing America, even though it still has this deep access. So China can't believe their luck. They couldn't keep it to themselves. They boasted about this. Not only is Carney allowing Chinese steel to sneak in, be relabeled, and then shipped at dumping prices into America, but I don't know if you know this, Glenn. Last year, I mentioned

0: mention, when Carney went to China and announced that he was joining the Chinese New World Order, he threw them a bone that had never been given to them before. He said, China, you can sell into Canada 49,000 electric vehicles a year, and that's going to go up. You know what an electric vehicle is, though. It's like an iPhone with wheels. It's got so many sensors. It is a data collector. Those are 49,000 spyware vehicles being dumped into Canada. First of all, it's 49,000 cars that won't be made in Canadian factories. But those are spy mobiles, like sort of the Google Street View. Like, they will scoop up everything in their sight. The U.S. ambassador has already said, don't expect to drive those across the border into the States. Why would Carney let that in? Why would Carney do that to our own auto industry? Why would he do that provocation to the Americans? Well, he wants to join the Chinese-led New World Order. He actually used those words, Glenn.
1: So the Canadian people, though, are for it. I mean, the Canadian, he's not leading the Canadians where they don't want to go. The popularity of this move is very high.
0: Well, a terrible thing is happening.
1: What are we going to do?
0: You know, Canada and the United States, like I say, we really are best friends. But 250 years ago, America broke free, and a lot of what they called the United Empire Loyalists moved up to Canada. So let's say you were on the wrong side, the losing side of the American Revolution. You could stick around or you could go north. And so an enormous number of passionate monarchists went north to Canada, and there was always a bit of an anti-American vibe. It was always under the surface, because that's the history. Then you had the War of 1812, etc. So there is a bit of an anti-Americanism that's always been there. It flared up under Pierre Trudeau, because he would always go to Cuba, and he would taunt America. Flared up again under Justin Trudeau. So it's beneath the surface, and Mark Carney has gone to work on that wound with salt and sandpaper, and he has rubbed it raw. And for all of Donald Trump's flourishes, you know, he gives people nicknames and he uses taunts. Like, it's part of his personality. And that prickles Canadians, because we're sensitive. But holy smokes, has the invective coming back been off the hook? I don't know if you've seen any of the clips of the Premier of Ontario, the largest province.
1: I
0: don't want to swear on your show, but the things that he was saying are shocking. And there's the Premier of the province of Manitoba, who has actually, I don't even want to say his accusation. He accused Trump of being a pedophile. This is the equivalent of a governor of a state. Like, the insane invective. And it's whipping things up into a fury. And you know what happened? Mark Carney tattled first. He ran to the teacher in the schoolyard with his version first, and Canadians bought it. So Mark Carney said, the reason we didn't get the trade deal is because Donald Trump wants to destroy our sovereignty. The reason we didn't get the trade deal is because Donald Trump attacked French Canadians in Quebec. So Canadians heard this from our prime minister and said, oh my God, that's exactly what we thought Trump would do. We're angry at America, we're angry at Trump, and we're happy we didn't sign this trade deal. Go Carney, boo America. But the thing is, he ran and tattled with his side of the story first, but it turns out it wasn't true. Let me give you two quick points on that. It is true that the United States has said to Canada, we don't want you to be able to sign a trade deal with non-market economies like China if you're in this USMCA. Because what would happen is just what you talked about with the transshipment of steel. Mm-hmm. If Canada were to do a trade deal with China, that would, again, give them an entry into the U.S. market. So our USMCA trade deal since 2018 has had a provision in it saying that any country can veto any other country. Canada, Mexico, U.S. can each veto each other if they want to do a deal with China or other non-market economies. So that has been in the deal for 8 years. Last week, Mark Carney says, it's an outrage. Trump wants to take away our sovereignty and our right to do free trade with people around the world. Who does he think he is? Well, I don't know. All three countries signed the treaty because they all understood that China was a threat. Do you see what I mean? It was a mischaracterization of an old provision. Mark Carney was making it seem like Donald Trump was trying to boss Canada around, but it was something all three countries, Canada, Mexico, U.S. agreed to. Last point, and I'll stop. I know I'm ranting, but I want to show you the deceptiveness with which Mark Carney has tried to turn the Canadian people against America. You know that a quarter of Canada are French-speaking Quebecers, and they're a little bit sensitive to the fact that they're a minority, this yeah. small minority in a huge continent of North America. The French language and French culture, they're worried it's going to be in decline, and you can understand that. They want to keep their roots. Mm-hmm. So Mark Carney says, I defended Quebec. Donald Trump wanted to attack the French culture, the French-Canadian culture, and I won't accept that. Oh, really? Trump said that? And again, in your mind, if you've been fed anti-Trump propaganda your whole life, it's easy to imagine Trump is disparaging the Quebec people. Well, it turns out that Carney was again misrepresenting what happened. Canada was demanding that Netflix and other U.S. streaming companies pay a 5% tax, and that money would be given to Canadian competitors of Netflix, including in the French language. And your U.S. trade representative, Jameson Greer, said, well, that's just a tax. That's an unfair tax. We have no problem with Quebec culture. You just can't tax American companies in a discriminating way for that. So it wasn't an attack on anyone or any culture or any language. It was the United States saying, sorry, you can't put a Netflix tax in your country for any reason. And you see what Mark Carney did? It was a tax dispute. Carney said, no, no, no. He hates Quebecers. He wants to attack our French people, and I'll defend them. It's that deceptiveness. But the Canadian media has – it's a Trump derangement pandemic up here, Glenn. And so I'm worried – go ahead. I've been ranting. You go jump in.
1: No. I want to just take a quick break. I've got 1 minute. I got to take a break, and I'll come back. And I just want to hit – because I think we're in the same point of view, but – this is going to play out. It's going to be bad for Americans. It's going to be bad for Canadians. I think it's going to be worse for you guys than us. But we have an election. So how much of this is just election? And how much of this pain are the people of Canada willing to take? I mean, I know we're pretty wimpy, but Canada, you've already got your housing costs, your medical costs. Everything is out of control in Canada, much worse than it is here. How long can he pull this game and expect to get away with it? We'll talk some more here with Ezra in just a minute. And remember, one of the things that Mark Carney wants to do is get rid of our reserve currency status. We're going to talk to Carol Roth about what that actually means to you, because this one affects you. We'll do that in 60 seconds. First, our sponsor is Chapter. There's certain things in life where having more choices is great. Ice cream, books, where you want to go on vacation, Medicare plans, sure. But I'm sure that anybody who's looked at a giant pile of Medicare options and said, oh, good, I was hoping this would take all week. That's the problem. You're making a decision that will affect your doctors, which ones you can see, your prescriptions, your money. 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This one really matters and is so confusing. 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They compare every medical plan nationwide. Nobody else does this. They have found people in this audience an average of $1,100 a year in healthcare savings. And the call is absolutely free. It'll take about 20 minutes. Dial #250, say the keyword Chapter. It's #250, keyword Chapter. 10 seconds, station ID.
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1: So, Ezra, I've only got 2 minutes left. How does this play out? How does this play out with the Canadian people?
0: Yeah. Well, he's going to get a huge win in the next election because anti-Americanism is fashionable again. He's going to win politically. The economy will be devastated, but he'll win. He'll be the prince of a declining country.
1: Wow. That is sad. And how much of this is all about elections that are happening here in America?
0: Well, that's the thing is Mark Carney and Canadian Liberals are very closely tied with the U.S. Democrats. There's a lot of cross-pollination.
1: Oh, I know.
0: I saw Canadian members of Parliament campaigning in a Florida primary the other day. What's going on there? And there's American staff working in the Prime Minister's office. It's they really are close cousins.
1: Yeah. I'm sad that our countries have come to this, and I look forward to the day when we're not hating each other. I can tell you, I don't know of a single American that dislikes Canadians. They don't like Carney, and maybe some do like Carney, but for the most part, nobody hates Canadians, and we want to have a good, open relationship, but we cannot have a relationship with somebody who is trying to collapse us, give the power to China, and get rid of our reserve currency status. That's suicide for the United States. And I appreciate all the work that you have done on this, Ezra.
0: Well, you're very kind. You know, I think that Mark Carney knows that he can appeal to the worst instincts of Canadians. I mean, Canadians love America. Everything about our whole country and our culture is focused on you. And we've had a sort of a favored nation status. And I hate the fact he's tearing us apart. Trump, you know, sometimes makes it easy for Carney to do that. You
1: know, I know.
0: By taunting.
1: I know.
0: Canadians have a thin skin. I don't know. It makes me sad, too.
1: You know what? If I have time, tomorrow Trump is going to be on with me. I'm going to ask him, hey, can you say something nice about Canada? Not Carney, but just the Canadians, to let them know that you've been joking about the 51st state or whatever. Trump will join me tomorrow. Ezra, thank you. God bless. 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
19: 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On August 15, he was pulled over by a deputy showing signs of impairment following a tip about his vehicle's involvement in drug activity. Christensen refused to take sobriety tests, claiming he hadn't used substances since a past driving charge. A search of his vehicle found two butane mini torches and a handgun magazine with live ammunition. He was in court yesterday. The Minnesota Championship Canoe Races will take place during the Beaver Bay Beach Bash on Saturday, September 5th and Sunday, September 6th by the Mississippi River in Bemidji. The event starts at 1 p.m. on Saturday with men's and women's tandem races, followed by the Beaver Paddle Battle at 2:30 p.m. and solo racing at 3:30 p.m. Races continue at 11 a.m. on Sunday with mixed tandem canoeing. Participants need to register 1 hour before their races at a cost of $40. Music and camping will be available. 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
20: North Country weather.
21: A mix of clouds and sun today with a slight chance of thunderstorms. Daytime highs approaching 81. Winds out of the west, 10 to 15 miles per hour. Mainly cloudy tonight. Chance for showers. Lows around 60. Mainly cloudy skies expected tomorrow. High temperatures reach up to 77. And that's your forecast. I'm weatherology meteorologist Paul Frombly. Get the latest weather updates online at MinnesotaDailyWeather.com. Right now, it's 73 degrees.
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1: You've got to start building things. If you want to start making things in America, it helps to not be the reserve currency, because when you're the reserve currency, it is, you know, it's hard. Your dollar is the best in the world. Your money is the best in the world. And so it costs more for the rest of the world to buy things from here. But if we're more like, I hate to say it, Mexico, we have bigger interest rates on our house immediately. We have huge interest rate on our debt immediately, which means the government will have to do more because we can't just keep printing money because we don't hold the world reserve currency anymore. So our lives dramatically change. It's not Armageddon overnight, but it's the end of the America that we know. That's the way I look at it. But I want to get Carol Roth on because she's much better at this. She is a former investment banker, and she really cares more about the Main Street than Wall Street, and she can explain this. And I want to talk about what's happening with Canada and Carney. But first, you know, he is pushing for the end of America to have reserve currency. What does that do, and what does that mean, Carol, to the average person?
0: Yes, well, obviously you have somebody like Carney, who was on the foundation board of the WEF, somebody who was the envoy yep. for the UN's climate finance. Why would he not want the U.S. to be the center of the global universe? Because he doesn't want the U.S. to be the center of the global universe. And that's when you hear being the world's reserve currency, that is sort of the shorthand. You know, we have had the pole position in terms of being in the center of global finance. Now, on a technical basis, what does that mean? It shows up in a few different ways, Glenn. One, the literal reserve asset. So when central banks hold money in reserve, they do it so in a basket of currencies. And historically, predominantly, that has been in the U.S. dollar, less so in other currencies throughout the world. So that's the reserve piece. But there's another piece to this, and being sort of the center of the financial world. One is, how are goods priced, traded, and settled throughout the world? Well, right now, primarily, whether it is energy, whether it is food, whether it is copper, you know, whatever the commodity is, those are priced and settled primarily right now in U.S. dollars. So that's a big piece of being the center of the financial universe. And then, of course, when countries borrow, what currency are they borrowing in? And because all these other countries don't have the same perceived stability, they're often borrowing in U.S. dollars. So obviously that gives us a lot of strength, not only in that sort of historical privilege of access to cheap financing, access to cheap goods and whatnot, but, you know, in terms of our strength of being able to use economics, to use finance, to use the dollar to get countries to acquiesce and do what they want, which makes it clear as to why somebody like Carney would not want the U.S. to have that, what is historically known as exorbitant privilege.
1: How do we pay for things like our military alone? If people are dumping the dollar, our dollar is worth less and less. We can't get the financing with a 50 or 40 trillion, soon to be 50 trillion, $40 trillion debt. Nobody's going to loan us money without extraordinarily high interest rates. So how does that not just collapse everything?
0: Yeah, I mean, that is the $40 trillion and growing question. Yeah. It used to be, for, you know, having this privilege, like I said, that you would have central banks and they would be what we consider to be non-price sensitive buyers. They would go out and they would buy our treasuries no matter what on the regular, so that they would have them in reserve and for, you know, whatever else they needed. Right. And we're seeing on net that central banks have abandoned that, and that's heavily been led by China. But if you look at things since 2014, over the last 12 years, you add up all the times that they have bought central banks and all the times that they have sold, on net, there actually have been net sellers. So who's buying when we have $2 trillion deficits? We have price-sensitive buyers. You have hedge funds and individuals. And so they're not buying at any cost. They're saying, okay, what is an interest rate where we're going to actually loan to the United States that has this debt, that has these deficits, that doesn't seem to be getting serious about anything, that has their debt has been downgraded. And so that price that they require to buy the debt continues to go up. And that is the struggle that is running through everything, because as we know, we have to pay interest on the debt based on what that market, that these price sensitive buyers are saying that, that they're going to loan to us at. And that means now that our interest expense is higher. We're spending more on that than we are on the defense of this country and on the trajectory we're on. That is going to be the number one expense item for the United States if we don't get our act together here soon.
1: We're not going to get our act together. So, Carol, let me switch to Canada, because I think, you know, what this election is going to be all about and what Americans really care about is price of food, price of my life. Everything is, you know, seem to be spiraling here. And and it's the, you know, the affordability crisis. And I'm going to have you back on Thursday. And we're just going to talk about this. Yeah. But how does this deal with Canada play out between? I mean, this is going to hurt Canada and the Canadians maybe more than it will hurt us, but it's going to hurt us as well. How bad is this thing going to get?
0: Well, obviously, you know, one hopes that there's a lot of posturing. We've seen in many of these trade discussions that there have been these big blowups and things have normalized. So the hope will be that we'll get back to that position. But obviously, Canada is a major trading partner here in the U.S. And certainly, I think that's part of the reason that, that Trump is trying to do this. He's trying to protect that position in sort of a weird way. Things like import, if they start importing cars from China, you know, that could impact trade. And so, you know, that's the kind of thing that he's focusing on. But I do feel like it's not going to help, certainly in the short term, any affordability. And that's been the frustration point all along, because there's a lot of low-hanging fruit, whether it's in education, whether it's in housing, you know, perhaps some programs in food that could start to address affordability. And these side quests, which may have long-term implications, aren't helping what's happening today. And I think that's the disconnect that the Americans are feeling right now. Americans don't have that, you know, let's think about this in 3, 5, 10 years. Right now we're hurting, and we want to make sure that that's fixed first before we address that.
1: I have to tell you, I was just in, I was in the Middle East. I was in France. I was in Belgium. And I, when I was walking down one of the boulevards in France, you know, have you been to Paris before?
0: I have. Oui.
1: Okay. So, yeah, okay. Pipe down. But you walk down, and it is truly, I think, one of the most beautiful cities in the world. And it is that way for a reason. It was master planned over 19 years. And it led to another, you know, revolution in the end. And I see this thing kind of playing out. You know, when Napoleon II or III, he started building these cities, like building Paris, it was good for the people. But in 20 years, it was good. Yeah. It was very bad for the people during those 20 years. He was right in the end, but it didn't matter. And I feel like we're in this. Trump is making these extraordinary moves. Nobody's really explaining them. You have some things really not helping. You know, some self-inflicted, some not, but you don't have 20 years. You don't have 10 years. You know, you've got a few months here. Is there anything that can be done? Because this, if this holds, because I think Carney is playing the elections. I think he's willing to hurt himself in Canada just to play this hardball line until the elections are over.
0: Sure.
1: Because he wants to flip to the Democrats. What does this do to us in the next 3 months? What does it mean to the average person when you're going to try to buy something?
0: It's a good question. Certainly, we have seen the side quests, whether they're tariffs and trade or Iran, has not done anything to make things less expensive. In fact, in many cases, right, it has made them more expensive. And I think that that is, you know, the trajectory is going to continue in that direction. One of the other things that's not helping is that you have the Treasury that's trying to keep the bond market together. And so they're coming into the market with interventions. But as we know, anytime you have these non-market interventions, there has to be a release valve. You don't get to do that for free. There's a cost to that. Yeah. And the cost on the other side of that, Glenn, is more inflation. So I think this is a very risky strategy all around that could continue to stoke inflation right in front of the midterms, which is not what the American people voted for.
1: Do you believe that it is Trump's miscalculation or it is Carney's calculation for the midterms?
0: Yes. So I think there's a little bit, you know, the Trump's tactics this time around, and it's interesting to me because he's such a good negotiator and he has so much in his back pocket and he's so charming one-on-one that he has gone in a different direction. Instead of the carrot, instead of the charm, he has gone with the big stick approach. And, you know, I do wonder if that has been a mistake. Now, obviously, to get Canada to the table, because they had been ignoring us, it did help from that standpoint temporarily. But in terms of actually getting something done, now it seems to not be helping. And Carney, who is, you know, we may not like his background, but we cannot put aside the fact that he is a very intelligent and calculating and connected individual, is, of course, playing this to his advantage, which I think is somewhat funny because my guess is that Trump probably liked the fact Carney was in there because he thought he would be more rational and easy to deal with, not necessarily projecting this kind of calculation, which, by the way, I think is because of strategic missteps. If the choreography, if the order of operations had been different in the Trump administration, then we wouldn't be giving this position to Canada to be able to play. So, of course, they are exploiting something, but that is because of unforced errors in the administration, which I personally, I'm not going to name names, but I'm personally blame on the advice of certain people in the administration.
1: Okay. Carol, I'll have you back on Thursday because I want to talk to you about the affordability and the thing that the Republicans, I think, are missing. Everybody's saying, it's not so bad. It's not so bad. No, perception is reality. It doesn't matter. Perception is reality. And the people that are making inroads are the socialists that are promising you all of these beautiful things, and none of them will come true. If you think burritos are expensive now, wait until it's a socialist burrito. It will cost a fortune, an arm and a leg. But people are people. So I want to talk to you about affordability and the things that we should be doing right now to affect easy things. Are there any easy things that we can be doing to affect that we should be pushing for and looking for our leaders to be championing right now? Carol, thank you very much. By the way, if you don't know who Carol is, she is the best. She's the author of You Will Own Nothing. A must read book. You can find her at the website carolroth.com/news or on X. She's Carol J. S. Roth. She understands your economy just as much as she does the global economy. All right, more in just a second. 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
27: North Country weather.
21: A mix of clouds and sun today with a slight chance of thunderstorms. Daytime highs approaching 81. Winds out of the west, 10 to 15 miles per hour. Mainly cloudy tonight. Chance for showers, lows around 60. Mainly cloudy skies expected tomorrow. High temperatures reach up to 77. And that's your forecast. I'm weatherology meteorologist Paul Frombly. Get the latest weather updates online at minnesotadailyweather.com. Right now, it's 73 degrees.
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1: Doing a interview with President Trump is the hardest interview anyone can do. You've got to cut everybody slack when they do an interview with Donald Trump, because no matter how long you have, you never get to all of your questions. And he just tends to go on. And, you know, especially doing it over the phone is really super difficult, because he can't be like, wrap it up, I got more questions. And I've got a lot tomorrow. I want to talk to him about Canada. I want to talk to him about Iran. I want to talk to him about affordability. Does he see people who are struggling? Because he always has. I want to talk to him. I don't know if you heard the latest, but now Iran has targeted Barron Trump. I want to talk to him about the SAVE Act. Is there, have you put pressure on, real pressure? When you put real pressure on people, when Donald Trump puts real pressure on people, it's like a bag of bricks coming down on your head. But I also, if we have time, I want to talk about some of the good stuff. I may have to do that after, because there's been a lot of good things. And Jason with the insiders today has been going over some of the things that have just happened over the last, 24, 36 hours that are really, really good, but we haven't had time. But tomorrow, join us. That's right at the beginning of the show. Donald Trump will be joining me live. We don't need any more questions. We asked the insiders yesterday, give us questions, things you want to know, and we've got a bazillion of them. So we're going to try to pick the best. Well, I'll pick the best 10, but I'll probably only get to about 3 of them tomorrow. Donald Trump, don't miss it live.
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1: 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I think about Providence often these days, the idea that we're stewards of our families, our communities, our own safety. The founders understood this. It's woven into the fabric of who we are as Americans. And I want to share something with you. It's called Byrna, B-Y-R-N-A, and it's changed how I think about personal protection. Here's the thing. Most people assume self-defense is complicated, that you need training, licensing, government approval. But Byrna is legal in all 50 states. No permit, no background check. Because your right to protect your family shouldn't require anyone's permission. The range on this is 60 feet. That's not pepper spray distance. That's real distance. It gives you time to think, to move, to get your family safe. It's simple enough that anyone can use it, anyone. And it's built in Fort Wayne, Indiana, right here in America, in American hands, American craftsmanship. And that matters to me, and I think it matters to you. I'm not here to scare you. I'm here to tell you being prepared isn't paranoia. It's love. It's what we do for the people that you do anything for. So go to Byrna, B-Y-R-N-A dot.
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9: A mix of clouds and sun today with a slight chance of thunderstorms. Daytime highs approaching 81. Winds out of the west, 10 to 15 miles per hour. Mainly cloudy tonight. Chance for showers, lows around 60. Mainly cloudy skies expected tomorrow. High temperatures reach up to 77. And that's your forecast. I'm weatherology meteorologist Paul Frombly. Get the latest weather updates online at minnesotadailyweather.com. Right now, it's 73 degrees.
26: Weather this hour is brought to us by Menards. KKBJ
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10: Canada strikes back on Lisa Brady, Fox News. Retaliatory tariffs just announced on about $20 billion worth of U.S. goods, the same amount of Canadian goods targeted by higher Trump tariffs after trade talks broke down.
11: We're under unprovoked attack by President Trump.
10: Ontario Premier Doug Ford telling Fox Business.
11: I always say, Canadians, myself, we love the American people, we love the U.S., and it's unfortunate that President Trump has taken this avenue.
10: The president accuses Canada of treating U.S. products unfairly, each side blaming the other for the stalemate. President Trump says Iran has been notified that any boat placing new mines within international waters in the Strait of Hormuz will be destroyed. The new warning a day after new U.S. sanctions were announced as part of an economic D-Day to isolate Iran.
12: Among the new sanctions includes an expanded list of secondary sanctions targeting digital assets, technology, gold, aviation, and shipping. In addition, the Treasury Department sanctioned nearly 60 entities, individuals, and vessels in multiple jurisdictions. The actions go after what the department describes as a network of shadow fleet vessels operating across many different countries.
10: Fox's Trey Yingst in Tel Aviv. An apparent threat from Iran against President Trump's youngest son.
13: A Secret Service spokesman says the agency is aware of a video aired on Iranian state media that reportedly threatens President Trump's son Barron and shows locations where the first son is known to spend time. Fox has not independently viewed that video. The Secret Service says it investigates anything that can be perceived as a threat toward protectees and out of concern for operational security, does not discuss matters of protective intelligence.
10: Fox's Jared Halpern at the White House. It's runoff day to settle primaries in several states, including South Carolina, where Senator Darlene Graham is finishing her late brother's term and running to keep the seat, facing Congressman Ralph Norman for a spot on the November ballot. 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
18: 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On August 5th at 9:33 p.m., police responded to a report of Crumray confronting her husband with a shotgun. While speaking with the husband, a deputy saw Crumray driving recklessly. After exiting her vehicle, Crumray ran into her home and locked the door. A search of her home uncovered a shotgun in a partially open safe. Her blood alcohol level was tested at 0.11. Red Lake Comprehensive Health Services is offering free CPR, AED, first aid, and stop the bleed training sessions. Four dates are scheduled, each from 9 a.m. to 3 p.m. September 11th at the Red Bee Center, September 18th at the Red Lake Old Center, September 25th at the Little Rock Center,
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6: North Country weather.
8: A mix of clouds and sun today with a slight chance of thunderstorms. Daytime highs approaching 81. Winds out of the west, 10 to 15 miles per hour. Mainly cloudy tonight. Chance for showers, lows around 60. Mainly cloudy skies expected tomorrow. High temperatures reach up to 77. And that's your forecast. I'm weatherology meteorologist Paul Frombly. Get the latest weather updates online at MinnesotaDailyWeather.com. Right now, it's 75 degrees.

0: Welcome in. Appreciate all of you as we jump into the Tuesday edition of the program. Bunch of stories that we are going to be following with all of you. Today is the South Carolina primary. We have Darlene Graham going up against Ralph Norman. It is a Republican primary, and whomever wins this race today is likely to be the senator from South Carolina for the next 6 years. So it is a big decision, certainly for everyone in South Carolina that is listening to us, if you have not already done so. As we approach a little bit after noon on the East Coast, we would encourage you to get out and make your voices heard. This will be, I think, an important test, Buck, of exactly what the impact, if any, of Darlene Graham's, I think it's fair to say, not elite performance in the debate. Right now, she is about a 64% favorite on Polymarket and Kalshi to win this race. Ralph Norman, about 37%. Kalshi and Polymarket have been very wrong on many primaries. I saw Trafalgar put out a poll, and the Trafalgar poll was basically 48 to 48. So it could not be any closer. It is likely to be a very close race, not a big difference on the outcome. So your vote matters. Get out and vote in that primary. We also have continued fallout of Abdul El-Sayed, who, to his credit, Buck, went on last night with Jesse Waters. And we have put in an official invite to Abdul El-Sayed to come on this program. We had Mike Rogers. If he's willing to talk to right-leaning or conservative media, then we are certainly willing to have him on. I do think, Buck, this is illustrative of both the power of Fox News and also the fact that there is now a calculus out there that being attacked on Fox News is actually maybe good for the candidacy of many of these individuals. And so even if they get roughed up, they're not afraid to be involved in that situation. I want to play a couple of these cuts, though, because I do think it's important for everybody out there, particularly our Michigan listeners, to understand just how radical many of these answers were. And here is Abdul El-Sayed. This is the one that jumped out the most to me, Buck. He is asked, do you support sex surgeries, sort of gender surgeries on minors? And he ends up saying, this is basically the same thing as circumcision. Here is cut six.
1: Abdul, you're a doctor, right? Selectively.
2: I am.
1: So you think it's okay for a parent to slash his kid's thing-a-ling off? You think that's okay?
2: I mean, do you really want to have this conversation? Are you circumcised?
1: Yeah, but I mean, that's a personal question.
2: Okay.
1: Doctor.
2: So you probably should want to move on.
1: Is circumcision's different than castration?
2: I think it's a problem. It's a problem that you think that you get to decide what happens between a parent, a doctor, and a patient. And I'm just saying that, yes, circumcision is surgery on a kid's ding-a-ling. So if you really want to bring that up, you can. I just think you guys are really selective about how you want to talk about these things.
1: Abdul, Michigan's not going for that. That is sick stuff.
0: That is super weird, Buck. First of all, props to Waters for using the phrase ding-a-ling, which I haven't heard since I was probably like 6 years old. But to try to turn a question about whether gender surgeries that are designed to change the gender of a child, chopping off breasts, removing penises, that's the equivalent of circumcision is a crazy town response, Buck.
3: A few things. First of all, Jesse, credit to him. He's just sort of like, yeah, you know what? I am actually snipped, you know? So.
0: I'm

0: sorry to get kind of deep into this, but this is a real thing. And so there's FGM, which is female genital mutilation, which is practiced in primarily Africa and some parts of particularly sub-Saharan Africa. And what the Islamists will say about this is, oh, but that's just a cultural tradition similar to circumcision, which is a little bit like saying, you know, there's, you know, people make mistakes in a vehicle, like some people go a little fast in the car and some people wrap their tree around at 90 miles an hour. Like, there's a huge difference between the practice of circumcision in the West in hospitals for boys and what is done in sub-Saharan Africa. But jihadists and Islamists, actually, Clay, will often say, like, oh, it's all sort of the same thing. It's not all sort of the same thing. So I'm actually not surprised that somebody like Abdul al-Sayed would say, oh, and I know, oh, he's a doctor, but this ideological point about anything that is done down there, so to speak, is it's just a question of, you know, where you are, and some do it some way and some do it the others. And, well, actually, that's not true. And to compare, to your point, the removal of sex organs with a minor incision for either religious or cleanliness, you know, kind of both arguments in favor of male. Sorry, we're talking a lot about male circumcision today.
1: But I do think that the fact that that's his go-to, I thought Jesse handled it well. But I think this kind of just goes, Buck, to the radical nature of his candidacy. And we've got a couple of other cuts here that I also
0: think. Just real quick on this, yeah. Clay. I mean, it's like, if you know, you could say, well, Clay, do you ever take a Tylenol? Well, you know, that's the same as a heart surgery. It's like, well, no, these are vastly different. They're both medical care in some capacity. Like, you could say that taking a Tylenol is medical. It is, right? You're trying to deal with a headache. But to compare gender reassignment surgery, which used to be called sex change surgery, with circumcision is crazy.
1: Yes.
0: I mean, that's just crazy. The bottom line is this is just a crazy, crazy town point. So I'm actually glad that it was aired out for everybody to see.
1: That, and then a couple of questions that I also think go to the radical nature of Abdul al-Sayed. He was asked, can men play in women's sports? Should that be able to occur? This is obviously a cultural flashpoint right now that we see in the WNBA. This was cut 9.
2: Should men play women's sports? You have daughters, right?
3: I think that, look, I played sports my whole life. Sports were an important part of my life. I'm grateful for the opportunity to play sports. And at the end of the day, the decision of who gets to play what sports ought to be decided by the people who govern sports. I'm running for U.S. Senate, Jesse. It's insane. I'm out here trying to take on, like, the healthcare crisis and big pharma, and you're asking me about who gets to play what sports. It's silly.
2: Know.
3: I'm
2: getting
3: running for
2: at
3: U.S. Senate.
2: Whether you
3: and
2: think
3: Michigan,
2: men should play
3: as
2: in
3: the
2: women's
3: next U.S.
2: sports.
3: Senator in Michigan,
2: it's a big
3: I'm
2: issue.
3: I'm interested in getting money out of politics, putting money in your pocket, and passing all right. Medicare for all.
1: I think this matters. Jesse could have followed up, Buck, with Michigan is one of 23 states, I believe, team, correct me if I'm wrong on this, that allows boys to compete in girls' sports in the state. So if you're running to represent a state that is allowing this to occur, then I think you should have to answer the question. There are 27 states that do not allow boys to compete in girls' sports. There are 23 that still do. And again, this is a litmus test in many ways for whether I can trust you on other things. He also asked, we played the audio of him not wanting to talk about the Ayatollah being dead because too many people were unhappy about that. This, Buck, is cut 10. Is Abdul Sayed glad that the Ayatollah is dead? Cut 10.
2: You brought up the war. Are you glad the Ayatollah is dead?
3: Yeah, I mean, look, he was a terrible person, but that's beyond the point. The bigger question is, should we have gone to war in the first place?
2: So,
3: look, I just want to be clear with you, right? I mean, I'm never going to defend the Iranian regime, but I am going to defend the idea that we probably shouldn't be fighting wars we don't know how to get out of.
1: I told you, I would have guessed that this was going to be his reaction, quickly pivot off of that and say we shouldn't be in the war that we're in right now in Iran. And that was one that I think he was ready for. But the women's sports and the gender transition surgery, so-called, I think are just evidence that Michiganders should understand. You know it, but this guy is a radical person who does not represent the average Michigan voter.
0: Those were certainly the circumcision exchange was the most bizarre thing that he says or claims. But in some ways, Clay, the most radical thing he said was Medicare for all.
1: Yeah.
0: Which I know we're used to hearing because

0: because of Bernie Sanders and others running around, we're $40 trillion in debt. Last year, according to the CBO, about 60% of the deficit, 60%, was Medicare. This is the problem we have. This is the issue. And people say, I've paid into Medicare. I want my Medicare. Okay. People take out twice what they pay on an average into Medicare. It is unsustainable, everybody. Stan Druckenmiller, one of the greatest investors up there with Buffett of all time. You know Stan Druckenmiller, right, Clay? He's like
1: yeah,
0: a big
1: I saw he had
0: guy.
1: A Wall Street Journal editorial about this to a certain extent.
0: He's trying to raise the alarm bell. He says, basically, what cannot continue will not. We cannot continue with the entitlements that we have. It is a function of math. Nobody wants to hear that this is the time to deal with it, but it will be dealt with, whether now or later. It looks like it's going to be later, which just means it's going to be more painful. But that people are advocating, Clay, openly to make the biggest fiscal problem we have infinitely worse is just, this is economic suicide. Medicare for all is economic suicide. How do people not understand this? Well, because they just don't understand the math and the policy, I guess.
1: Yeah, they don't understand the basic math. By the way, I can't believe that I'm saying this. Kelsey Grammer actually addressed the fact that Social Security is not a good deal. And I believe we have that cut. Former star of Frasier and the the show in Boston when he was the,
0: Cheers.
1: The bar. Cheers, yes. Was a long
0: the show
1: time
0: in
1: ago.
0: Boston. The Look show at this in Nashville Boston. Guy. That show in Boston about well, a bar.
1: The show in Boston about
0: tongue.
1: A bar is pretty specific. Here is Frasier. Here is Kelsey Grammer letting all of us know that Social Security is actually an awful thing. The government takes 12% of your money, gives you back that money if you happen to still be alive at inflation adjusted dollars, which is an awful deal. Listen.
2: So where is socialism working? You know, where does an open border work?
3: It doesn't work.
2: That doesn't work.
3: It doesn't work. We've had Social Security forever. It's always out of money. And that's the greatest, like, socialist program we have in our country. Nobody wants to lose it. But it doesn't work right. We have 62,000 Social Security Administration employees. Why? Why would we just allow people to invest 12% of their income
2: exactly.
3: themselves and, yeah. you know, and retire on it? They'd all be millionaires.
1: It's true, Buck. Nobody understands how Social Security actually works because we have a financially illiterate country. The government takes 12% of your money out of your paycheck, and then if you live long enough, the government gives you back your money, but they give it back to you at an inflation-adjusted dollar figure. It's right. an awful, awful deal, and people are just used to it, and they're financially illiterate, and they don't understand it, and so they fight so hard. I think it ties in with the Medicare thing. The entitlement programs are broken. They aren't good deals. The average American is not benefiting.
0: But Social Security is fixable and not existential destruction for the economy over the long term, I think. It's a different level. It's
1: I don't
0: not.
1: Know.
0: It's nowhere. I mean, you look at the hole that is being blown in not just, well, the deficit is annual, right? That's how much we take in versus how much we spend. And then you look at $40 trillion of amassed debt from all those deficits. It's mostly Medicare. This is the problem. It's mostly Medicare.
1: Well,
0: you
1: healthcare
0: say this, and
1: people
0: say,
1: is completely
0: I paid
1: broken
0: it.
1: In this country.
0: Well,
1: the problem
0: and healthcare
1: with
0: should be getting more. This is, by the way, one of the reasons why I get so PO'd about the airlines, which some of you know is a particular that triggers me a bit. I find the airlines, because they're protected, there's a lot of policy stuff, a lot of regulation. They're poorly run because they're allowed to be poorly run by the government, because the government's incredibly involved in all this different stuff. Healthcare is now, in many aspects, more run by the government than ever before. You know, you add in all the different regulations, you add in the ways that healthcare consolidation, whether it's in hospital systems and all the money they get from Medicaid, by the way, massive government funding going to the hospital system. But Clay, there's no mechanism to bring about efficiency, really. And that's why it just keeps getting worse and more expensive all the time. And the government just makes it worse all the time.
1: Well, and by the way, the math on this that is really unfortunate is all of these entitlement programs rely on there being way more young people than old people. And soon there's going to be way more old people than young people, which turns them on their head that much faster because the pool to draw from is diminishing substantially. Happy Tuesday, everybody.
0: We've got great happy things to talk about. That's coming up, too. You know what is a really happy thing? The birth of a baby. And one of the most beautiful things, really the ultimate miracle for humanity, is the birth of a healthy baby boy or girl. And preborn certainly views it that way. And that's why they're trying to bring about as many healthy births as possible, as many babies being brought into this world and saved from abortion. Because you know this is happening far too much all across the country day in and day out. You, so many of you, are ardently pro-life. And you see the glory of God in your own children, and you want others to experience that, and you want to defend life. Preborn is there on the front lines. 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
14: A mix of clouds and sun today with a slight chance of thunderstorms. Daytime highs approaching 81. Winds out of the west, 10 to 15 miles per hour. Mainly cloudy tonight. Chance for showers, lows around 60. Mainly cloudy skies expected tomorrow. High temperatures reach up to 77. And that's your forecast. I'm weatherology meteorologist Paul Frombly. Get the latest weather updates online at minnesotadailyweather.com. Right now, it's 75 degrees.
0: Welcome back in to Clay and Buck. We'll take your thoughts on the exchange on Fox News with a Senate candidate, Abdul El-Sayed, and Mr. Jesse Waters last night, as well as our talk about Medicare, Medicaid. Look, the thing about it is any changes in these policies, and Clay, our team did a little research, and it seems that Abdul El-Sayed's wife, who is also a physician, she's a psychiatrist, which technically is an MD, so a physician. She's a psychiatrist in Ann Arbor, Michigan, and she does not take any insurance and does not take Medicare.
1: And I probably just think a good customer base she has, because that means she's getting paid in cash, which is what I would anticipate, which is not bad.
0: And that's because a lot of doctors will tell you, if you're in private practice, and this stuff is all so complicated. But if you're in private practice, you would spend so much time trying to chase down Medicare for the dollars that you basically can't stay in business. That's actually the reality of it for a lot of people. So more to talk about with that coming up here in just a bit.
1: If you want to try to avoid the doctor, one of the best ways for men to avoid the doctor is to have high testosterone levels, because that means that you are, relatively speaking, very likely healthy. The only way to reverse the trend of aging, declining your testosterone, is by helping to put some more testosterone back into your life with the Male Vitality Stack. 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
22: Fox News, I'm Therese Crowley. Canada to impose retaliatory tariffs on more than 700 U.S. goods, including steel and appliances. Prime Minister Mark Carney claims Canada couldn't accept the U.S. trade deal due to demands it roll back French language requirements. President Trump posting, "I would never interfere with Canadians speaking French." Michigan Rep. Lisa McLean tells Fox the real issue.
23: Since the 1990s, the Canadians have tariffed our farmers and dairy products at 250%.
22: The president with a Supreme Court win on his executive order restricting mail-in voting, with the State Department reportedly preparing to announce it's revoking the visas of 200,000 foreign nationals who came as short-term visitors but then filed for permanent asylum. 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
3: North Country weather.
4: A mix of clouds and sun today with a slight chance of thunderstorms. Daytime highs approaching 81. Winds out of the west, 10 to 15 miles per hour. Mainly cloudy tonight. Chance for showers, lows around 60. Mainly cloudy skies expected tomorrow. High temperatures reach up to 77. And that's your forecast. I'm weatherology meteorologist Paul Frombly. Get the latest weather updates online at minnesotadailyweather.com. Right now, it's 75 degrees.
5: Welcome back in, Clay and Buck. We are rolling through the Tuesday edition of the program. South Carolina primary taking place. But, Buck, I know we've been talking about Abdul El-Sayed, what's going on in Michigan. And I know we talked about Lindsey Clancy yesterday. I don't know if it is you. By the way, we're going to have Enos Cantor Freedom on the program at the bottom of the next hour to talk about him getting kicked out of the WNBA game. And I will mention this. They're talking about it right now on Fox News, and people are obsessed about this. You know the woman who confronted him, Natasha Cloud? We mentioned this yesterday. I had forgotten this. She has gone on social media and called America trash before.
6: Are you surprised, though, Clay?
5: No.
6: Are you surprised?
5: But I did. People did say, why were they having contention? And I do think this will be interesting with Enos Cantor Freedom. His family is Turkish, and there is a there has been a threat against him such that he can't return to Turkey because of speaking out in favor of freedom. And he responded to Natasha Cloud back when that happened and said, you have no idea what the rest of the world is like or how much freedom we actually have in the United States. And he basically said, America's not perfect, but it is a pretty incredible place. And I was reading this morning, I read the New York Times, so you don't have to. The headline in the New York Times sports section, Buck, is that basically, I want to make sure that I get it right because I shared it a bit ago. And I do want to make sure that it is accurate. The headline from the New York Times is, Enos Cantor Freedom isn't protecting women. He's out to instigate, divide, marginalize. And so he's now being attacked, and Freedom came to taunt. He came to be ejected. He came to read hollow, and it attacks far right-wing people who believe that men shouldn't be in women's sports. All of this, Buck, I do think it's going to be a difficult position for left-wingers to find themselves in. I'm not sure how they're going to be able to handle this going forward, because I do think it's going to continue to resonate. They are now saying, the WNBA leaked that Enos Cantor Freedom and Royce White are not eligible for the WNBA draft, but they still have not said why they are not eligible because they still refuse to define woman. And we played Abdul El-Sayed answering this question. He wouldn't do it. Michigan, by the way, is one of the states that allows boys to compete in girls' sports, so he wants to represent a state that allows this when he claims it's not an issue. And I do think this is going to continue to resonate during the fall, much like the cancel Thanksgiving thing did, because it cuts through all the noise.
6: You think that people are going to
5: Yes.
6: vote based on the gender thing? I think they just care about cost of living. I don't think this is going to change any votes.
5: I think it is going to resonate. If they just care about cost of living, then Republicans have no hope. Because Republicans, well, I mean, honestly.
6: Since you brought it up, Clay, I think they have hope.
5: No, but I mean, look, if cost of living is going to be the number one issue, then cost of living is still expensive because Joe Biden did such a bad job that inflation went to 9.1%. And people are angry about what things cost. And I don't think there's anything that Trump could have done in the first 2 years that was going to make inflation 1%. And even if inflation were 1%, I still think people would be angry because we went from 1.9% when Joe Biden came into office to 9.1% in the space of about 18 months. And the fallout of how awful that is continuing. And so I think culturally issues like in Michigan, in places that are battleground, Texas, I think it's going to be cultural issues versus affordability. If affordability is the number one issue, then people are angry with the party in power like they were in 2024. Yeah. And the 4% of people that are willing to swing their vote are still going to be angry.
6: Well, you're a data guy. I think every data set you can find about public opinion polling in every single one of these states will tell you that affordability is overwhelmingly the number one issue. Then it just becomes a question as to whether the culture war issue, if you will, of gender stuff is that a 15%? Is it a 20%? You know, what is it? I'd have to see. I don't know. But affordability is the primary issue in every one of these states right now. When you add or when you ask the general electorate, when you ask independents, when you ask swing voters, all of the above, it's all about and affordability. You know, sometimes they'll say the economy slash subset thereof, inflation, affordability, cost of living. Right. I mean, there's different variations on that theme, but it is all versions of people who are ticked off about their ability to pay their bills. That's really what it is. People's ability to pay their bills. They are very annoyed. People are very upset about this right now. And, I hope that we are able to convince them or that the Republicans are able to convince them that putting open borders communists in charge will only make it worse. So that's the reality. It will just make it worse. But now you're getting into a perception battle, and that's a more challenging thing.
5: Things are better. The challenge is when you say things are better, people respond emotionally. And they say, well, I don't feel better. And then you say, well, the logic under which you are arguing you don't feel better is not supported by the trajectory of economic indicators. Sure. And then you're you don't feel the pain era. And a lot of people want their politician to tell them not that they're wrong, but that they're right to feel the way that they do about the economy. I mean, I think this data center thing is a perfect example of this. Did you see the numbers on the data centers?
6: Yeah.
5: I mean, it is affordability is one thing. 12% of people, according in 18 to 29 year old, believe that data centers are a good thing.
6: Yeah, I know.
5: Like that's pretty troubling. I mean, these are the same people that sit around on TikTok all day using up much of the data that the data centers are building out, and they're upset that the data centers are necessary.
6: But this just goes to my point of Trump is avowedly, openly, as pro-data center as any person you will find on the scene today, and yet a lot of the Trump voting base doesn't agree with him, which is fine. Yeah. They're, of course, entitled, but I think it's interesting. They don't agree with him on that, but on the Iran stuff, there's still a willingness to say, you know, he's going to figure this out and get it done. Okay. I certainly hope so. The data center issue has become very big because, as you have discussed also, there is already evidence that has been found of China trying to convince
5: 100%.
6: Us that this is a bad thing for us. And the more we try to tie all these things together, you have autonomous vehicles. You have not just autonomous vehicles, but drones used on the battlefield now in Russia, Ukraine, and human beings taken out of the kill chain for the first time that it has been proven, where you just have a drone go out, pick its target, and kill people. And you have China still saber-rattling, of course, always, over Taiwan. You have the U.S. with depleted munitions right now because of our war in the Middle East, and you have a China under Xi Jinping that's promised the one China policy will see fruition through, you know, unification with Taiwan, and the future of military capability is going to be tech and manufacturing. We've gone through an era, Clay, and I mean, people can disagree with this because I'm kind of extrapolating into the future, but where we've seen the elite infantry soldier has been the pinnacle because of the wars we've been fighting, the absolute tip of the spear in many ways. Now, there have been drones and, you know, drone strikes in Afghanistan, Pakistan, and we've been using this technology, of course, but the the American super soldier, if you will, has been, you know, tier one operators. It's been Delta. It's been SEALs, U.S. Special Forces, Marine, MARSOC, all this stuff. And what we're going to see increasingly, I think, is that technology is going to be this a deciding factor instead of an enabling factor on the battlefield, which is all a long way of saying China wants to be able to beat us with tech and manufacturing in a way that they would never be able to beat us in a old school martial contest of, you know, training, courage, bravery, and, you know, who shoots more accurately with a human eye. The warfare is changing very rapidly right now. For anyone who thinks that this AI data center thing is just about a bunch of tech guys becoming gazillionaires, which they will and they are, there's also the future of American hegemony very much tied into this. And this is what the president is saying, too, just to be clear. This isn't just my – on the data centers, this isn't just my theory. And so people are saying, I don't want a data – okay, land use, water use, where should these be? You know, I don't want an industrial park across the street from my house either. That's one thing. But, Clay, there are states that are saying we need to put a pause on data centers.
3: Yes.
6: All states are saying – I mean, and not just crazy states like New York, which did this. Other places are saying, in my entire state, I don't want there to be data centers built. Every state's got some land. Like, there's places you could put a data center where it's not going to be. And people say, oh, but the electricity, well, there. First of all, a lot of them are building their own power plants, essentially. But also, we need to meet that electricity need, and a part of that should be building civilian nuclear plants takes a long time. I'm aware of that and everything else. But we need to build a grid to sustain this.
3: Yes.
6: Like, we have to leap into this future. I don't know what else is. There is no alternative. The alternative is China has armies of AI drones that are better than ours, faster than ours. They make them more efficiently than we do. And they say, we're taking Taiwan. What are you going to do about it? And by the way, there's a whole bunch of other things that follow after that, too. How do you think Japan feels after that goes down? The whole Asia-Pacific alliance changes if that goes down. Anyway, sorry.
5: 16% approval. I grabbed a bunch of AI data. This is this morning from Axios. 16% approval, Buck. I think I said 13, but 16% approval of AI data centers among 18 to 29-year-olds. The water
6: can
5: use
6: I
5: of
6: tell everybody. I'm sorry. Sorry. Go ahead. I thought
5: no.
6: You-
5: the data point. The water use of every data center in America in 2023 was less than 1% of the water used to irrigate the nation's agriculture that year. The water, you are being, so I'm just going to be honest, you guys are being propagandized by China on things that are just not true. Listen to this. Electricity use bigger, right? Data centers used, what percentage of the forecast is for electricity to be used by data centers in 2030? Now, many of these are building their own grids and everything else. 12%. By 2030, that is years into the future, data centers all built out will be using 12% of the electricity grid. That doesn't seem like very much. Again, less than 1% of the water that is used for nation's agriculture. And again, these are getting more efficient. There's a great story about Loudoun County and the fact that they have some of the most, it's one of the wealthiest one of the wealthiest counties in Northern Virginia in the country. They have some of the highest percentage of data centers of anywhere. Buck, they have cut property taxes 30% in Loudoun County because of the revenue that data centers are bringing into a business perspective revenue. Everybody's paying way less than they thought.
6: So this is also where we talk about the $40 trillion in debt. There's no political will to handle this. As I have said, The debt has become so big, and politically it has become so clear we will do nothing about it, that now a lot of people just treat it like it's not a problem, because the scale of the problem is, it's almost like sitting around and just worrying every day about how we're all going to die. Like, yeah, we're all going to die, but you know, you shouldn't sit around worrying about it all the time. The only real way that this has a happy ending, and I will say this, I believe in this, and I'm not alone in this, some of the smartest, richest people on the planet, and rich because they are smart, which is not always, those two things are not always correlated, everybody, as we know. But, you know, people like Elon Musk and others, they see it this way too. Clay, the massive growth of human productivity, or productivity for humanity, I should say, that will come from all of this is essentially going to save us. Everything will become so much more efficient and abundant and productive. And I know this sounds a little bit crazy, but this is what we're heading toward, that the debt, all these things will become more manageable because essentially human wealth will have increased so much over time. The alternative is, at some point, the music stops, we can't sell our treasuries, and we got a really big problem. We're no longer the global reserve currency.
5: Well, that's the really world would then collapse. If we can't sell our treasuries, the entire world would collapse. And I think it would make the Great Depression look small.
6: But I don't think that's going to happen.
5: Well, we've got to grow. The only way to keep that from happening is to grow our economy. And again, the people that use the most data, 18 to 29-year-olds, are the most opposed to the creation of more data. Somebody needs to get them and, you know, make them understand that when you're sitting around on TikTok all day, you are the person that is necessitating largely the building of more and more data centers.
6: There's something else that's about American primacy, vitality, and even national security, certainly economic security, that we should keep in mind here. And it's our beef and our American beef producers. As you've seen, there's a whole bunch of policy stuff going on in this realm right now because our herd isn't big enough right now, and we need to grow it out. 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
17: North Country weather.
4: A mix of clouds and sun today with a slight chance of thunderstorms. Daytime highs approaching 81. Winds out of the west, 10 to 15 miles per hour. Mainly cloudy tonight. Chance for showers. Lows around 60. Mainly cloudy skies expected tomorrow. High temperatures reach up to 77. And that's your forecast. I'm weatherology meteorologist Paul Frombly. Get the latest weather updates online at MinnesotaDailyWeather.com. Right now, it's 75 degrees.

0: Oh, we have a quick turnaround here. But Mark in North Carolina, weigh in. You got about a minute.
1: Hey, guys. Appreciate you taking my call. I'm 34, former United States Marine. I've been pretty much opposed to data centers. You know, I hear you guys talking about, like, well, of course, use more water. You know, I kind of roll my eyes on it. But when you were talking about how war is changing to where we're using more drones and a lot of that stuff's driven by data centers, I mean, that's the first time that really opened my eyes. And that's definitely something I would keep hammering.
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14: A mix of clouds and sun today with a slight chance of thunderstorms. Daytime highs approaching 81. Winds out of the west, 10 to 15 miles per hour. Mainly cloudy tonight. Chance for showers, lows around 60. Mainly cloudy skies expected tomorrow. High temperatures reach up to 77.
15: And that's your forecast. I'm weatherology meteorologist Paul Frombly. Get the latest weather updates online at minnesotadailyweather.com. Right now, it's 75 degrees.
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16: ...framework to restore safe navigation through the Strait of Hormuz.
17: Early this morning, another tanker was struck in the Strait of Hormuz with an unknown projectile while transiting the U.S.-approved southern route. The vessel had damage caused to its engine room and was disabled.
16: Fox's Trey Yingst in Tel Aviv. President Trump posting a warning earlier that any boat laying new mines in the Strait's international waters will be destroyed. Voters have primaries to settle in several states today, including South Carolina, where Senator Darlene Graham is finishing her late brother Lindsey's term, is facing Congressman Ralph Norman in a runoff for the Republican spot on the November ballot.
18: I've been working really hard going around the entire state because it's important to me to hear from the people of South Carolina and what's important to them.
16: Graham has the president's endorsement. Norman argues he's more experienced for the job. Oklahoma voters have ballot measures to consider, and Republicans are choosing a nominee for governor. In Georgia, Democrats have a runoff to finish the term of the late Congressman David Scott. 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
22: 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On August 15, he was pulled over by a deputy showing signs of impairment following a tip about his vehicle's involvement in drug activity. Christensen refused to take sobriety tests, claiming he hadn't used substances since a past driving charge. A search of his vehicle found 2 butane mini torches and a handgun magazine with live ammunition. He was in court yesterday. The Minnesota Championship Canoe Races will take place during the Beaver Bay Beach Bash on Saturday, September 5th and Sunday, September 6th by the Mississippi River in Bemidji. The event starts at 1 p.m. on Saturday with men's and women's tandem races, followed by the Beaver Paddle Battle at 2:30 p.m. and solo racing at 3:30 p.m. Races continue at 11 a.m. on Sunday with mixed tandem canoeing. Participants need to register 1 hour before their races at a cost of $40. Music and camping will be available. These stories and more at MinnesotaDailyNews.com.
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0: Now that is one perfect combination. If this is how the other half lives, I could get used to this. Burgers deserve Pepsi.
1: North Country weather.
14: Slight chance of thunderstorms this afternoon. Otherwise, sunshine mixed with clouds at times. Daytime highs approaching 81. West winds 10 to 15 miles per hour. Mainly cloudy skies expected tonight. Chance of rain showers. Lows level off around 60. And that's your forecast. I'm weatherology meteorologist Paul Frombly. Get the latest weather updates online at MinnesotaDailyWeather.com. Currently 77.

0: Second hour of Clay and Buck kicks off right now. Thanks for being here with us, everybody. As we have been telling you, we're going to return to that drone story in a second, but there's a Senate race underway today. The primary in South Carolina, Darlene Graham and Ralph Norman. And Darlene is not joining us, so I'm a little bummed. I thought we were going to have a nice chat, friendly chat, just to say hello and, you know, why would you like to be the senator and all that good stuff. We did invite her, just so you know. And we've invited Abdul Syed, too, but Abdul Syed, I think, would be a very different conversation, and he's unlikely to join us. Yes, Mr. Clay?
1: I do think that I would just say in general, if you want to argue that her inability to answer that Taiwan question in the debate that went so viral is an aberration and not reflective of her general ability to answer questions well as the representative for South Carolina in the Senate for the next 6 years, wouldn't you have her come on the program that is maybe the most listened to political program in the whole state of South Carolina?
0: I would think so.
1: So that we have made that offer. Her opponent came on. That, to me, says that her staff is not confident that she can actually answer questions, which is a big part of being a senator.
0: We didn't ask Congressman Norman any gotcha questions because there's no need for it. We're not trying to do that here. And we just asked him to talk about what he stands for, what he wants to do. We would do the same with Darlene Graham. Say, you know, Ms. Graham, of course, condolences about Lindsey. And, you know, he was a patriot who served his country in multiple capacities. But just want to ask you, you know, what's top of the agenda for you and what do you want to try to do? And that's it. I mean, there was really no, I can assure you, there was no agenda beyond that. So I just wish you, that's all. I'm not going to sour grapes this whole thing. I just wish you'd join us. It would have been nice to have a chance to chat with her. And maybe she's going to win this primary and then she'll come on when she's a senator. Okay, fine. We'll take her then too. I was a little surprised because to your point, Clay, we have a particularly important audio footprint, shall we say, in South Carolina.
1: Yep.
0: So, but I guess maybe the Trump endorsement is enough that they felt there's no need and she's going to win anyway. Okay. Look, fair play. This is a free country. She can come on or not come on. I just wanted you all to know we did invite her on and the offer was made with the promise of civility, gentility, and respect. And we truly mean that. So anyway, there's also Trump, by the way, on Truth Social. I wanted to point this out because people are asking me, you know, how do you think, and says some friends asking me, texting me about it this morning, how do you think we're looking for the midterms? You know, the answer is nobody really knows. You know, I always say no one's perfect. Well, no one can predict the future either. So nobody really knows. And Trump is out there telling everybody that the doomerism, and I take this on board, and I'm very aware that the doomerism is unhelpful, and he doesn't like it, and it shouldn't be what the home team is pushing. This is what he said, Clay, what he wrote, rather, on Truth Social. The radical left Democrats are going crazy, all caps, with fake polls. They're putting them out at levels never seen before. They're called demoralization operations, where they try to demoralize Republicans so they don't go out and vote. But the actual polls are tremendous, and the spirit in our country has never been higher. We are winning against everyone, including Iran, whose country is in economic and military death spiral. Thank you for your attention in this matter, President Donald J. Trump. So he is merely making two central points. There's a few things in there, but Clay, one is all the polls are bogus that you're seeing about everything that looks negative for Republicans. And two, we are kicking Iran's ass. So that is where the president stands on these issues. And I just wanted to note, he seems to be completely confident in the positioning of the MAGA GOP going into these midterms. So there is that. He is unwavering. He is unbowed and certainly unbroken.
1: I would say in general, polling has been suspect for a long time, and I think it's actually largely connected to the fact that it's almost impossible to get anybody on a phone now. Buck, how often do you answer the phone when a number shows up that you do not know?
0: Like, I don't, basically. I actively try to avoid it. Yeah.
1: Correct. How many people out there are going to answer a call, which is going to look like spam, to tell you what they are going to do in an election, leaving aside the fact that you may not trust the people that you are answering the questions for? I think the absence of home phones has basically rendered polling largely worthless. And so I think in particular, every year that becomes

0: should blow them up. And three people are dead because the AI saw the fuel tank and blew it up and ended up killing three civilians associated with it. Buck, I read this and my jaw kind of dropped because we're basically at the Terminator level now where AI is going to be able to be programmed to just go kill people. And you're going to be walking around in outside, and it may be the case that at some point in your life you see a drone kill someone that is autonomous. We were talking about off the air, Buck. You're going to be able to give the AI facial recognition software and say, go kill this person. And the drone, which is not going to cost very much money, is going to go just basically be searching everywhere for that person to execute them. If you are at all concerned by that, in some ways, tell me if you sign off on this or not, it's like telling the military, stop making bombs, when you are saying stop building these AI centers, which are providing the energy to allow this to happen. And you're basically saying we are trusting America's adversaries to not take advantage of their lead when it comes to AI for military equipment. I think it's a good argument you made. I have not heard hardly anybody making it, but it's like telling people we're not going to have more missiles. We're not going to have more guns. Let's just hope the bad guys don't take advantage of their technological advantage over us. That is alarming. And so if you're out there right now and you're saying, I don't want data centers, what you're basically saying is I'm okay with China having technological superiority, which could lead to massive, likely military advantages.
1: Yes. And look at the realities of what has gone on over the last, call it just 20 years to give some sense of timeline, with China building a coal power plant a week. While we in this country and in the West are sitting around talking about climate change, and not just talking about it, but even creating enormous constraints and regulatory hurdles to growth, industrial growth, particularly because of climate issues, China and India could care less. The more they can produce, the better, the more cheaply, the more that they can churn out. That's what they want to do. And then people turn around and say, wait, why is everything that I am buying these days, not quite everything, but so much stuff made in China? In fact, now China makes more, a lot of higher end stuff, not just the iPhone, but other things that make it onto the American market. That's, you know, a high end complex item. And other stuff is being manufactured, like textiles and things are being manufactured in Vietnam and Bangladesh and these other very much developing countries. So these decisions about industrial capacity have major implications, including here in the heartland, here in, you know, Ohio or in the so-called Rust Belt. And why is all of our manufacturing leaving? Well, it's because of decisions made about things like this. Oh, we can't do the, we're going to make it too expensive to make things here, in part because of, not entirely, but in part because of environmental regulations and restraints. China's not going to have that. When it comes to technology that has dual use for military or is purely or primarily military application, does anyone think China's going to say, well, you know, we don't want to have an unfair advantage? They're trying to get this stuff as fast as humanly possible. And if you're wondering how we're doing with all of this, you know, we talked with the Wall Street Journal just a few days ago or about a week ago, Clay. There was a military exercise with Ukrainian drone operators in Germany facing off against American drone unit operators. Anyone want to guess how it went? The Ukrainian drone operators in this complex war game absolutely kicked our butts. Ukrainian drone operators. Now, we've done a lot of training of Ukraine. I get it. We've supported them and everything else. My point being, the iteration, Clay, the skill set of high-tech warfare is changing so rapidly, and this goes to the kill chain decision-making with AI and drones now. It's changing so rapidly that Ukraine has things to teach us that we don't already know.

0: Yeah.
1: How many things can you say that about with the military? Go ahead.
0: No, I mean, I think it's just a sign of how quickly it is iterating that basically you can't be above ground moving in anywhere in Ukraine and Russia right now without being targeted by a drone. And increasingly, those are going to be autonomous drones. You're going to have a fleet, thousands, tens of thousands, maybe even someday hundreds of thousands of drones that are circulating everywhere. And I just think it's a level of technological movement that a lot of people have not prepared for. And let me also hit you with, well, we come back. I've got a data point here. An electrician wrote a piece. We talk a lot about blue-collar jobs. What can you do without going to college? This electrician says that data centers are the best things that have happened to electricians in a long time, and they can't actually get enough people to be able to do the jobs necessary. And this kind of blew me away. Experienced electricians, Buck, earn nearly $100 an hour now. I think there's a lot of people out there that are like, wow, $62 an hour plus $30 an hour in benefits. And the data center jobs are incredible, and they can't fill them to be able to build the data centers from an electrician perspective. So you got kids or grandkids out there. Maybe they're not going to go to college. Maybe they're not going for an advanced degree. Get them apprenticing in the electrics field and become electricians. There's a demand that isn't able to be filled, and they can make $100 an hour when they get rolling. I mean, that's a phenomenal. I mean, I saw that and I was like, wow. You know, you're talking about being able with overtime to be making $5,000 a week. $250,000 a year, if I'm doing the math, basically right there to be an electrician in the United States. That's a whale of a job. And we can't fill them. Anyway, there's a positive for you. Right now, there's one state in the nation offering residents assistance in removing their private info from data broker databases. California. That law only started 25 days ago. California set up a system that allows residents to register online for the state's assistance demanding data brokers remove a person's data upon request. There are hundreds, if not thousands, of data brokers in California alone. Maryland is also trying to do it as well. Once your information is out there on the internet, it is incredibly frustrating. 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You sign up. 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
9: 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Handoff, fake handoff, thrown high in the air. 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Beavers with a quick answer. 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
10: North Country weather.
11: Slight chance of thunderstorms this afternoon. Otherwise, sunshine mixed with clouds at times. Daytime highs approaching 81. West winds 10 to 15 miles per hour. Mainly cloudy skies expected tonight. Chance of rain showers. Lows level off around 60. And that's your forecast. I'm weatherology meteorologist Paul Frombly. Get the latest weather updates online at MinnesotaDailyWeather.com. Currently 77.

0: Welcome back in. We're going to be joined by the bravest woman I know, Enos Cantor Freedom, at the bottom of the hour. But let's get to some of your calls right now. Let's see. Jody in Texas. Jody, what you got for us?
1: Yes, sir. Thank you for taking my call. I just want to say that you're wrong. You keep saying China is behind the push against these data centers. Why don't you come to Texas and talk to the local people and see what's going on?
0: Mm-hmm. So you don't think people in Texas could be influenced by China?
1: No. Hell no.
0: Okay. So where do you think that the opposition is coming from?
1: Have you ever been around one of these data centers out in the country?
0: Yeah,
1: the
0: look.
1: The ones in town are quiet. The ones they put out here in the country are extremely loud. I've got a friend that lives 4 miles from this one here in Hood County, and he can't even go outside at night and sit on his back porch. It's so loud. 4 miles away from it.
0: Well, first of all, thank you for the call. I do think that the benefit, the advertising, people always say, I'm not influenced by advertising. And yet people spend probably hundreds of billions of dollars this year on advertising. People are influenced by advertising. Now, the noise thing, that is something that should be addressed. And that's where if I were in rural Texas representing that area, if the data centers are so loud, much like if an airport is so loud, or if any other industrial action is so loud that it's impacting people's ability to go about their day-to-day existence, that should 100% be something that's addressable. Again, I would just ask, I think Buck made a good analogy. If you are someone who believes that having weapons to protect yourself makes sense, what would your reaction be if China started saying, we should restrict Americans' ability to get guns? I think a lot of you would say, boy, that sounds like something that is not great for the country. China is building data centers at a crazy rate. They are simultaneously funding opposition to data centers in the United States. They are doing the opposite in this country of what they are doing in their own. Why? Because they want to control AI. They want to AI here.
2: They are building, with obviously full state direction and backing, data centers twice as fast per data center as the U.S. And they can build a data center in under 6 months from scratch. So, yeah, they're going all out on this, guys. 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All right, there's no better value in the wireless industry than Pure Talk's unlimited data, calls, and texts for just $34.99 a month. 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
13: News. I'm Gianna Gelosi. Canada announcing retaliatory tariffs as high as 50% on hundreds of American products. Doug Ford, the premier of Ontario, Canada, on Fox Business.
14: We're under unprovoked attack by President Trump. I always say, Canadians, myself, we love the American people. We love the U.S. And it's unfortunate that President Trump has taken this avenue.
13: And this comes after the Trump administration imposed 50% tariffs on Canadian goods following the collapse of trade talks. A federal judge rejecting a bid by longtime Jeffrey Epstein associate Ghislaine Maxwell to throw out her conviction.
15: Maxwell cited, quote, substantial new evidence as the reason. But the judge said in a written ruling that her claim was demonstrably meritless and, quote, falls very far from the mark.
13: Fox's Tanya J. Powers, Maxwell serving a 20-year prison sentence. 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
3: North Country weather.
4: Slight chance of thunderstorms this afternoon. Otherwise, sunshine mixed with clouds at times. Daytime highs approaching 81. West winds 10 to 15 miles per hour. Mainly cloudy skies expected tonight. Chance of rain showers. Lows level off around 60. And that's your forecast. I'm weatherology meteorologist Paul Trombley. Get the latest weather updates online at MinnesotaDailyWeather.com. Currently 77.

0: Welcome back in, Clay and Buck. We are joined now by the bravest woman I know, Enos Kanter Freedom, fresh off being kicked out of a Chicago Sky versus Indiana Fever game. Let's begin here. You went to the game, Enos, in a t-shirt defining what a woman is. Somewhere near the end of the third quarter, all the sparks suddenly ignited into a fire. What happened? How did this all start? What did Natasha Cloud say to you? What was the instigating factor for her? For people who haven't heard this story, tell us about it.
1: So not many people knows, actually. Me and Natasha Cloud got into a social media fight back in 2023 when she called America trash. And I was like, well, you can ask your friend Brittany Griner if America is trash or not, because she was held in Russia back then. You know, this is exactly what happened. You know, I was just, you know, I love the game. I'm a huge fan of it. So I was there to just support my friend Sophie Cunningham and the rest of the Indiana Fever's team. So I actually bought a ticket, you know, with my own money. And actually, not many people knows, but I actually texted the Chicago Sky's GM. I said, hey, I will be coming to the game. We don't want to cause no trouble. We just want to peacefully sit down and watch the game. And he texted back to us and said, enjoy the game. So the first half went amazing. It was actually a good game. So there were just a lot of back and forth. I believe Indiana was like up by 1 point. And towards the end of third quarter, right, they put Sophie Cunningham in. And I believe around the three-minute mark, she shot the ball, and I literally put my hands in the air to celebrate it. So Natasha Cloud saw that. Literally the next position, she came back. She started to yell at me and said, she's not going to sleep with you. At that point, I'm so confused. I'm like, I turned to my manager. I was like, did she really said that? Right? Anyway, and then the next position, she came back. I was like, I'm not trying to sleep with her. I'm just here to protect women and support my friend Sophie Cunningham. The next position she came back, she was just screaming and yelling, dropping a lot of F-bombs. And at that point, I'm very shocked because there are a lot of kids on the stands, a lot of teenagers, a lot of kids. Actually, Natasha Cloud is loved by the Chicago fans, and I'm sure there are many kids out there that are idolizing her. So it was not a sportsmanship-like, and at that point, I'm just confused. And then she started to walk towards me. I literally got up, put my hands in the air. I know the rules. I played 11 years in NBA, right? Is you're not allowed to touch any player, or you're not allowed to cross any baseline or sideline. So I know where the baseline was. I did not step over the baseline, so there is no way that WNBA can ban me from any of the future NBA WNBA games. So I literally put my hand in the air. I'm like, listen, I'm here to protect women, and that's all. And for that reason, they kicked me out.
2: Well, we want to know what the follow-up is, by the way. I would assume they should at least refund your ticket. I'm wondering how that goes, but also Mr. Freedom, or should I say Miss Freedom, it is our understanding that you are willing to be, you have put yourself forward for the WNBA draft. Now, I have to say, if I were a manager, perhaps of the Nashville Balls alongside Clay, I would want to draft you first round draft pick if I could for my WNBA team, but I'm hearing an ugly rumor, Miss Freedom, that you are being banned from the WNBA draft for reasons unspecified. Have you had any communication with them as to why you, given your recent gender transition, are not eligible?
1: So no, 100% fake news. Please do not believe those rumors. I have not heard anything from the WNBA officials. Till I hear from that, I'm not going to take any kind of rumor serious. So no, it's all fake news. I saw the news this morning and they said like ESPN, source ESPN, but I want to know who put that, you know, rumor out there. Obviously they're not going to say that, but please, I want public to not to believe any kind of rumors till we hear from the NBA, WNBA official itself. So it's all fake news. Please do not believe any of those rumors.
0: So people out there, you're getting some criticism. People are saying, oh, he's just trying to make this all about himself. What does it say that the WNBA has put itself in a position where players formerly of the NBA, first-round draft picks like you and Royce White, are technically eligible, given the fact that the league can't define woman, even though you went to the game in a shirt that defines woman. Where are we here? How would you respond to critics who say that you are making things worse?
1: You know, back in May, I watched this WNBA game, right, on TV. And then after that, I was scrolling through X, Twitter. I saw this one comment from former WNBA player Gabby Williams, right? She said, "I will welcome a trans athlete on my team any day or against my team." And I'm like, I'm sitting there. I'm like, if a trans athlete, you know, starts playing in WNBA, they're going to take your job away. They're going to take your money away. They're going to take everything you have built. Are you actually, in my mind, I'm actually questioning her. Are you actually okay with that? So time goes on, right? The more and more players or coaches comes out and say, we welcome trans athlete in our team any day. So at one point I'm like, you know what? If they're okay with it, I just got kicked out of the NBA because I was, you know, talking about all the human rights violations in China. So they gave me an idea. I was like, well, if the coaches are okay with it, if the players are and the league itself are okay with it, I'm just going to go out there and do it. So immediately I looked at the collective bargaining. Article 13, Section 1 says only players who are women are eligible to play, but they don't really define what woman is, right? So, and then after literally the next day, I was like, okay, I'm declaring for the 2027 WNBA draft. And listen, I'm not a troublemaker. I'm a peacemaker. If they had any kind of rule like that says biological female or born female, right, I wouldn't be doing the things that I'm doing right now. But unfortunately, well, I don't want to say unfortunately, but they don't have any kind of rules like that. So many major organizations actually, you know, closed that loophole. But with WNBA, it just said woman. Doesn't really define what it is, you know? So with that, I declare myself, you know, for the 2027 WNBA job. But I'll tell you what, the WNBA actually loses around $50 million every year. So think about if I go out there, which I will probably, I don't want to say probably, I will be the best draft pick the WNBA has ever seen in their history, right? Think about the ticket sales. Think about the all the endorsement deals that they're going to get. Like, they will be the most watched sports organization out there. So I'm literally trying to help them. And people think that I'm mocking them, but I want to make myself very clear. I'm not here to mock or make fun of any kind of personal decision or any kind of, you know, anyone out there. So I'm just here to help them.
2: Enes, can I ask you, drawing upon your time as an NBA player, I assume, the issue was probably a little bit less prominent in the news cycle maybe, but about trans players in sports. Did you ever come across any active NBA player then or, you know, previous NBA player now who told you that he really would agree with letting a professional basketball player like yourself or a high-level men's basketball player play against women? Have you ever come across that before? Have you ever met somebody who's like, oh, you know, he had a long contract with the Houston Rockets or the Chicago Bulls, and he thinks that trans guys should definitely play against women?
1: So it's actually very interesting. I'm glad you asked me that question. So what with my time with the NBA, right, we actually have these conversations in our locker room, right? And I was part of those conversations, and I was like, I remember many of the players in a locker room said, like, think about many of these NBA players have daughters. So the conversation was in a locker room was, would I be okay with my daughter, right, playing any kind of sports with biological male? Would I be okay with my daughter being in the same locker room, same using the same restrooms, or even worse, be in the same shower with biological male? I remember one of the players said, there is no, use the F-bomb, there is no F-bomb way. If a biological male gets in the locker room with my daughter, I will punch him in the face. So Right now, because of the cancel culture, all the NBA players are scared to come out and say, Ennis is right, Ennis has started this movement, and I'm joining them, because they will lose, unfortunately, a lot of endorsement deals, and they will be getting hated on from many media outlets. But I remember deep down in their heart, that's all they think about. I know deep down they support me. Because this is not, also, I want to make this very clear, man. This is not a right or left issue. This is literally a common sense. People trying to, you know, put me out that I was like, oh, he's only doing this to just so he's going to be loved by the right wing, left wing. No, I'm not. This is literally not a right or left wing issue. This is literally a common sense. So one of the players said, I will punch him in the face if ever biological male comes in a locker room with my daughter. So I just hope that one of them will be brave enough to come and join the movement that we started.
3: There is a financial aspect to this that hasn't been that talked about, which is the average WNBA player under their new collective bargaining agreement makes around $500,000 a year. You probably know, but a lot of people out there don't. The average NBA G League male player, that's the minor league of the NBA, makes around $45,000 a year. Leaving aside the gender-related battles here, if the WNBA were to allow men, there's a big financial incentive for men to decide to play in the WNBA because they could 10 times their salary compared to the G League. Wouldn't the WNBA just become the G League if there were a situation where men are allowed to identify as women?
1: So far, I have spoken with 3 G League players, and this is literally what they said. They said, in G League, we are making $45,000 a year. Top WNBA player makes $1.4 million. So all they have to do, just go out there and say, hey, everyone, I identify as a woman. And they will be making $1.4 million in WNBA. Trust me, there are many players are ready to do it. They said, if the WNBA don't change the rules, we will be joining what you started, and we will be joining the WNBA draft in 2027. So it just makes, not only them, but I've already spoken with 3 other European players, which they're not really making that much money. So, I mean, at that point, Clay, like, let's just merge the league. Why do we have NBA and WNBA? Let's just have one league. You know, if they're okay with that, I mean, they're okay with men playing in women's sports, right? So let's just merge the league and let's just see what happens. I mean, that's their ideology, and I'm just happy that I can play basketball again.
3: Okay, if you played, let's pretend that you are on a team. How many points do you think you could score in a WNBA game? Wilt Chamberlain famously scored 100 in an NBA game. Kobe scored 83. If your goal was, I'm just going to score as many points as possible in a full-length WNBA game, how many points do you think you could score?
1: Oh, my goal was to beat Will Chamberlain's record. I actually was having a conversation with one of my friends yesterday. I'm like, listen, my first game, I'm going to destroy that record. And I'm going to do it in the name of equality. You know, it's going to be fun. You know, just trust me. Like, there's nothing more that I want. I'm just going to go out there, play basketball, doing something I love because there's no rule against it. And I will be the best WNBA player literally ever. So, but I just want more people to join. I know there are many players out there that's still in good shape, but they cannot really get any kind of contract with the NBA. Come on over. Like, for example, Dwight Howard, right? He's going to be a Hall of Famer NBA player. He's done with the NBA. Why not just join us? Join the WNBA, and you'll be making
2: lots of money. Yeah, Enos, before you go, the rumors that Clay was talking a little smack, that he thinks that he could take you out in horse if you only were shooting left-handed.
1: Clay, so you never invited me to Tennessee, man. Come on.
2: I was going to say.
3: I don't know.
2: If you guys get to the same place at Tennessee, I want a full game of horse on video. But Enos, you can only shoot left-handed. Clay thinks he would smoke you.
1: Hey, I'm in. Clay.
3: I want you. I want you in a WNBA.
1: I'll show up.
3: I want you in a WNBA game. I want you scoring 140 points and just being the baddest bitch on the court of all time. Enos, we appreciate the time. Keep us updated. 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Nashville Balls would be proud to have you, Enos.
1: I'm excited to join them.
3: Thank you. That is Enos Freedom. Might just have to make him a number one overall draft pick of the Nashville Balls, the most inclusive team that's ever existed in the history of the WNBA. I want to tell you that we have got a lot of issues going on right now with Tunnel to Towers as we come up on the 25th anniversary to what we have just seen happen on 9/11. 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
10: Slight chance of thunderstorms this afternoon. Otherwise, sunshine mixed with clouds at times. Daytime highs approaching 81. West winds 10 to 15 miles per hour. Mainly cloudy skies expected tonight. Chance of rain showers. Lows level off around 60. And that's your forecast. I'm weatherology meteorologist Paul Trombley. Get the latest weather updates online at MinnesotaDailyWeather.com. Currently 77.
3: Welcome back in. We have got loaded lines. We'll get to some of these at the top of the next hour with you guys wanting to weigh in on a wide variety of topics across the sun. Enos is good, Buck. And I do think that the challenge the WNBA is going to have is if they're welcoming trans athletes, how do you determine who is, quote, a real woman when it's a man pretending to be a woman? And again, they could end all this by just doing what the WTA, the NCAA, and the IOC have all done, and that is define womanhood by allowing each of their athletes to take one cheek swab so that your DNA can be tested and they can determine that you are, in fact, XX female or XY male. And they won't do it. And a part of me, Buck, thinks it's because they might have men in the league now, at least from a DNA perspective.
2: What odds would we have to give against, in the Clay versus Enos horse shoot around? Do you think you get 5-1?
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10: Slight chance of thunderstorms this afternoon. Otherwise, sunshine mixed with clouds at times. Daytime highs approaching 81. West winds 10 to 15 miles per hour. Mainly cloudy skies expected tonight. Chance of rain showers. Lows level off around 60. And that's your forecast. I'm weatherology meteorologist Paul Frombly. Get the latest weather updates online at MinnesotaDailyWeather.com. Currently 77.
14: She died peacefully. Again, Dolly Parton dead at 80. Retaliation and outreach. Canada slapping new tariffs on American goods in response to higher U.S. tariffs that kicked in after trade talks broke down. Ontario Premier Doug Ford telling Fox Business the dispute will lead to layoffs of auto workers. However, he's also saying that he feels the best path would be to reach a deal. Now, the new Canada tariffs on U.S. goods include steel, cheese, and seafood. Canada is acknowledging, though, this will cause pain there as well, offering a support package to impacted workers and businesses. President Trump argues Canada has been treating some U.S. products unfairly for years and has threatened another tariff increase in January. 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
17: 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On August 5th at 9:33 p.m., police responded to a report of Crumray confronting her husband with a shotgun. While speaking with the husband, a deputy saw Crumray driving recklessly. After exiting her vehicle, Crumray ran into her home and locked the door. A search of her home uncovered a shotgun in a partially open safe. Her blood alcohol level was tested at 0.11. Red Lake Comprehensive Health Services is offering free CPR, AED, first aid, and stop the bleed training sessions. Four dates are scheduled, each from 9 a.m. to 3 p.m. September 11th at the Red Bee Center, September 18th at the Red Lake Old Center, September 25th at the Little Rock Center, and September 26th at the Panema Center. The training is open to all Red Lake Nation residents aged 18 and older, with no prior medical experience required. 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
10: Slight chance of thunderstorms this afternoon. Otherwise, sunshine mixed with clouds at times. Daytime highs approaching 81. West winds 10 to 15 miles per hour. Mainly cloudy skies expected tonight. Chance of rain showers. Lows level off around 60. And that's your forecast. I'm weatherology meteorologist Paul Frombly. Get the latest weather updates online at minnesotadailyweather.com. Currently, it's 78 degrees.

0: Welcome back in. Hour number three, Tuesday edition of the program. We have some very sad news for many of you that has happened in the last 6 or 7 minutes. As we went to commercial break, Fox News was the first that I saw reporting it. Dolly Parton is dead at 80 years old. One of the true legends of country music, one of the true legends of her era of entertainers, period. If you have ever been to Dollywood, her theme park in East Tennessee, as I have been, if you have ever seen Dolly Parton perform, as I have, she is a true legend. And everyone now, with this breaking news, there had been reports that she was not doing that well from a health perspective. Buck, let me just say this. There's going to be a lot of people that talk about the impact of Dolly Parton when it comes to her musical career. Let me say, for those of us who live here in Tennessee, and I think it has spread beyond Tennessee, certainly, but this is where it started. Dolly Parton's charity, Imagination Library. Have you heard about the Imagination Library yet, Buck? I'm not sure if Florida has it or not, but I know that many of you out there will know exactly what I'm talking about. Dolly Parton had a lifelong love of reading, and she often was not able to get books when she was young because her family in East Tennessee was so poor. So when she became wealthy, initially beginning in Tennessee, you could go online and sign up for the Dolly Parton Imagination Library. We did it for our kids. And all of these classic children's books, The Little Engine That Could, The Where the Wild Things of the World that your young son loves so much, they would send them to your home. And so every few weeks you would get, or every month, I don't remember exactly the time frame, but they would send books to your home for your kids or your grandkids to be able to read, because she wanted to instill a love of reading, and she knew there were lots of kids out there that might not get books. And so it's one of the most transformative, super positive charities that I've ever seen a famous person get behind and start. This one's going to hit a lot of people out there because she had a huge fan base, that was deeply committed. And again, 80 years old, Dolly Parton has passed. I don't know if you've ever been to Dollywood. I know you're not a country music guy, but she's so iconic. I mean, she's got to be one of the most recognizable people in the entirety of the United States.
1: I did once surprisingly accurately describe the Queen of England as the Dolly Parton of the UK in terms of being known and celebrated and beloved. And then, as you remember, the Tennessean, I think, used that same description. So her reputation, approval rating, she's a politician, just the one of the most beloved figures of Americana of our lifetime. And I think going back a few generations too. And you're talking about some of the lovely things that she did. I mean, I am even familiar with some of her most famous songs, or I know some of her most famous songs. Obviously an incredible woman, an amazing story, and thoughts and prayers to her family. But an incredible life, too. This is one of these celebrity passings where I know it's sad for people, especially people who celebrated her music for decades. But you can celebrate her life, meaning that she led an incredible life, left behind an amazing body of work, and did a tremendous amount of good for her fellow Tennesseans and Americans, and I'm sure globally as well. And so there's something always reassuring and there's joy to be had in the remembrance of her life, essentially, is what I'm trying to say. It's not like somebody died in a car accident at 20 years old. She's somebody who led an incredibly rich and long and an important life that did a lot of things for a lot of people.
0: Yeah, I think that's important, because when you reach the age that she has, it's more of a celebration than a mourning. And I think this is going to be a huge because she is one of the most famous people in the United States. To your point, she is uniquely beloved, in an era where it feels like almost everyone is controversial in some way. She managed to not be. And I think partly, and this is me kind of diving into the American pop culture world, there were ways in the 60s, 70s, 80s, and 90s for there to be superstars that were not particularly controversial. And I think a lot of people out there are going to recognize this. Now, sometimes they became controversial older. She was never controversial. She was a superstar who retained, I would imagine, the rarest of all things, a pretty super popular with Republican voters, super popular with Democrat voters. It brings me back to mind of the great line from Michael Jordan, Republicans buy sneakers too. Dolly Parton was a throwback to an era when you wanted to try to entertain

0: We had Abdul El Sayed on with Jesse Waters. We have been just talking with Enes Kanter Freedom about his being kicked out of a WNBA game. All of those things taking place as we speak, plus the big AI data center debate. We have kind of jumped into it with both feet. And let me circle back to that for a moment, Buck, because I teased this a bit ago. There's a big editorial up about electricians and how much money they can make from an electrician perspective. They're building out all of these different data centers, and this guy says that he was working in the Loudoun County area. He's a part of the Washington, D.C. International Brotherhood of Electrical Workers. He said when he became a member, they worked 14 million hours a year, that group, the union that he did. In 2025, he said they worked 28 million hours. This year will most likely top 33 million hours. And they say we brought in 600 new apprentices alone because they can't find enough people to do these jobs as electricians. And electricians, he says, can earn, experienced electricians, earn $62 an hour, $30 an hour in benefits. This reminds me, Buck, of the conversation we had on this program a while back with Mike Rowe, where he said there are tons of jobs out there that do not require in any way a college degree and can pay you an absolute ton of money. And we talked about this also in the context of how we're building things out. And there were a couple of other facts that I thought were interesting. And I'm folding over my Wall Street Journal to look at some of this data. Coming out of Loudoun County, the fact that the overall property tax rate has collapsed 30% there. Everybody is paying a lot less taxes because the data centers in Loudoun County are so impactful. But we have a lot of people who want to weigh in. Let's start here with John in San Diego. John, what you got for us?
1: Hey, Clay, before I get to this AI thing, this Enes guy, the league claims he's trying to make everything all about himself. Well, doesn't that qualify him as a woman?
2: Oh, boy.
0: All right, you should just hang up.
2: John is not married, let me tell you. I think John is a single
0: John,
2: guy.
0: Are you married?
1: Not anymore, no. They never laughed.
0: That was a good call, Buck. All right, John. So you dropped a banger, absolute banger on us right out of the jump. What else you got?
1: Okay, well, the AI water problem. There is no reason for them to pump in 300 gallons a day of new water. You treat it like a car radiator. You got 5 gallons of water in your car. It lasts 20 years. You just build a 300,000-gallon reservoir. It's got to be 10 feet deep under the ground where it's constantly 55 degrees, and you just pump it. It cools itself down. It's simple, and you don't have to use all that water. It's a one-time deal.
0: Yeah, I think – thank you for the call. I do think that the data centers are getting better and better at efficiently using the water. And again, the percentage of water that's being used by data centers has been grossly exaggerated. I just shared with you reports that are out there that in 2030, 14% of electricity will be data center related. 2030, that's years from now. So we need to build more, better energy. Yesterday, Buck, we were talking about drill, baby, drill. And thankfully, we are now energy independent. Energy is going to be what determines winners and losers even more so in the years ahead. Martin in New Mexico.
3: Hi.
0: Yes.
3: I've moved off grid. I bought 10 acres adjacent to federal agricultural land, partly in service to my stress disorder. The quietness of the desert is really something I have become part of my life. And recently a neighbor, obviously within earshot, had been running a generator. It's been going on for about 2 months.

0: And I have found myself becoming extremely angry. I used to be able to go out and I could hear the birds or the wind or the animals in the bushes or just the quietness of it all. And now all I can hear is the generator. It's not even that loud. I can go into my cabin and shut the door and I can't hear it. But as soon as I step out, that's what I hear. And it's really stressful at a level that I think a lot of people don't. Like, they internalize it, but they don't consciously think about it.
1: Thank you for the call, Buck. You are super sensitive to noise. I am. What would you say to our gentleman in New Mexico here who has a particular noise-related phobia issue? How would you address this?
2: Might be a bit of, I think it's misophonia, is people who get extremely agitated about noise that they don't like, and I would tend to put myself in a misophonia category. There's a grocery store near where I live that has a cart alarm that you can hear blocks away, and people are like so inept at putting their cart in the escalator for carts, and so it breaks like every hour, and then the people inside don't, and it just goes, you know, it's just this very loud beeping noise that echoes through the neighborhood. I'm telling you, I've gone over there. I have threatened legal action.
1: What was the bus that you had the issue with? What was the bus, the particular bus that was making too much noise?
2: I was doing a public service on that one. There was a super screechy bus, and I went out and took the tail number, but that's for a plane. But, you know, the bus number off the back. It's not really
1: bus
2: a license
1: plate. Bus number 27, like Allie says.
2: That's right, bus 27. Bus 27 was busted up and being very squeaky and loud. And I did not like it. And for days, it would just squeak all around the neighborhood every time it would go through its route. And so I contacted Miami Public Works and the transportation. Let me tell you, I was so annoying. They got it fixed very quickly. So I don't know how you would fix a data center, though. But so in the war on noise, I'm with you guys. Any of you who hate noise, especially from unnecessary things. I'm with you. On the data center thing, you're probably going to have to move further away from the data center because they've already built it. But I do think there should be very clear decibel. You know, I'm all for regulating these things so that they don't make people's lives miserable, so they don't do these things. I'm not just like let it all. Because, by the way, that's true of every municipality, county. They all have all kinds of regulations. Clay, I can't drive a nail into my own kitchen here without begging Miami Beach, basically. Can I do this? So, which I think is too much. But my point is, I think we should have regulations about these things. Allie's pointing out pickleball. What do they call the noise? What do they call
1: this,
2: you guys?
1: Kind of like ping off the pickleball. I am. Noise does not bother me. I could live in the middle of a cyclone. It doesn't, like, I just kind of tune it out. I can be in a gym with loud music and I don't even notice the music. So I'm probably not the ideal person to
2: dinks.
1: Be sympathetic.
2: They call it
1: to,
2: dinks
1: to noise.
2: In pickleball, and it drives people nuts because you just want to scream at them, play tennis, you jerks, play tennis.
1: Producer Greg is pointing out that I'm obsessed with leaf blowers. It's true. The leaf blower is the most annoying sound on the planet.
2: But we have electric leaf blowers in my neighborhood, way better. So they're making leaps and bounds with the
1: electric leaf blowers.
2: Yeah, although I actually did, the only thing I disagreed with Ron DeSantis on was in Florida, he opposed a statewide ban on gas leaf blowers, and saying that it's expensive and private industry and all this stuff. And I get all those principles, but I hate noise. So it has nothing to do with the environment. I would have just banned them based on the noise pollution. All right. Some of you can disagree with me on that. I don't care. I'm a Stalinist when it comes to noise. Stalinist. It takes a solid reason for people to consider putting a non-lethal weapon in their home to defend themselves, let alone a lethal one. But that reason could be as simple as learning that a neighbor recently had an intruder in their home or a recent burglary in your neighborhood. So whatever it is, you want to take action now and be prepared. This is where Saber comes in. 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
16: Slight chance of thunderstorms this afternoon. Otherwise, sunshine mixed with clouds at times. Daytime highs approaching 81. West winds 10 to 15 miles per hour. Mainly cloudy skies expected tonight. Chance of rain showers. Lows level off around 60. And that's your forecast. I'm weatherology meteorologist Paul Frombly. Get the latest weather updates online at MinnesotaDailyWeather.com. Currently, it's 78 degrees.

0: Welcome back into Clay and Buck. Clay, we have a super quick turnaround, so why don't you tell everybody what delightful menu of Clayisms you have prepared for this esteemed audience coming up here in about a minute. Are we just going to rack and stack calls?
1: I think we've got a ton of people who want to weigh in on a variety of different topics that we've been discussing. Again, a lot of you also reacting to the news that has taken over everywhere, which is Dolly Parton passing at the age of 80 years old, lead story on every television network, as she was beloved across the political spectrum. We will talk about that. You can get to some of your talkbacks on that as well. 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
8: 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Beavers with a quick answer. 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
9: News. I'm Therese Crowley. Canada objects with retaliatory tariffs on 700 U.S. goods, dairy to steel, claiming the U.S. trade deal demanded it roll back French language requirements. President Trump posting, "I would never interfere with Canadians speaking French," calling it a lie by a weak prime minister. While Ontario Premier Doug Ford questions the U.S. 50% auto levies.
10: This is hurting the American people, hurting the auto sector that's cost $110 billion, and it's going to basically you're going to see layoffs in the auto sector in the U.S.
9: President Trump hosting the U.S. Navy has informed him that all mines have been removed from the Strait of Hormuz as the U.S. delivers the final economic squeeze. But at home, high mortgage rates in July drove down new home sales 10%. 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
3: North Country weather.
4: Slight chance of thunderstorms this afternoon. Otherwise, sunshine mixed with clouds at times. Daytime highs approaching 81. West winds 10 to 15 miles per hour. Mainly cloudy skies expected tonight. Chance of rain showers. Lows level off around 60. And that's your forecast. I'm weatherology meteorologist Paul Frombly. Get the latest weather updates online at MinnesotaDailyWeather.com. Currently, it's 78 degrees.

0: And Clay and Buck, we're going to dive into a lot of your calls, as and also we got a ton of talkbacks. 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Terry, this is one that I think there's actually a lot of you out there that actually own land that would not be opposed to some of that land being used to have data centers. We haven't had a call about this before, but Terry in Western Oklahoma, you say you've got 650 acres. You wouldn't mind being on a data center.
1: I run several hundred acres, and yep. I've been trying to get a hold of some of these data center outfits
0: yeah.
1: that want to come in and build. I'm 30 minutes from a college town, so but there's no houses close.
0: Yeah, I actually am glad
1: nobody
0: you called in,
1: disturbed.
0: And good luck getting some of your land sold. But
2: he was selling us on why the land was so good. Do you hear him? He's saying,
0: I want him to make the pitch, because I do think there's a lot of landowners out there that are in rural areas, and it may be difficult to monetize your land. And so a lot of these people are upset about data centers, but the people that are getting to sell the land for data centers are making a bundle.
1: Well, I'm not looking at selling it. I'm looking at doing a long-term lease.
0: Okay. But my point is, you are open to the idea, as someone who owns land in a rural area, that you would like to use in a capitalistic perspective to having a relationship with these data centers.
1: Yes, I would.
0: Yeah.
2: Can I also just point out, the environmentalist left has been pushing wind farms and really, these giant windmills. They look nothing like a pretty old, stone windmill. These wind farms and solar panel arrays out in, you see a lot of this when you go out west, where there's obviously so much more open land, and that stuff it's inefficient, it's ugly, it ruins the landscape, there's all these problems with it. And then the environmentalists have been pushing that data centers would actually be useful, and if they contain the sound, which they can do, and they are self-sufficient with electricity and water, great. What's the, this is the thing.
0: I think people are losing their minds over this. Marv in Canada, Marv in Windsor, Ontario, what you got for us? Right across the bridge from Detroit.
3: I want to put two arrows in your quivers. Please don't hang up after the first one. I'm an engineer. First law of thermodynamics, energy cannot be created or destroyed. It can only be transferred. The same philosophy is very close with water. You can check this on Grok. The amount of water on the Earth today is approximately the same as what it was 5 billion years ago. Data centers do not consume water. They transfer it. They end up taking water, and what comes out of the data centers is steam, and it then condenses and becomes water again in rainfall. Point number two, the Kentucky Derby. The Kentucky Derby has been won by three fillies in its entire history. It is only won by geldings and colts. The geldings and colts, if a filly is running in the race, need to be handicapped by putting 5 extra pounds on their weight in order to allow the filly to be able to run in the race. That is because the male horses are stronger than the female horses, and everybody recognizes that. So if you can end up making a handicap on a male horse to run in the Kentucky Derby because the fillies just cannot keep up, what you do is you have the fillies run a week before in a fillies-only race. And so fillies are able to run in the Kentucky Derby, but only 3 of them in the entire history of the Kentucky Derby have ever won. It's only colts and geldings who win that race. Period.
0: Thank you for the call. I am not an expert on the history of the Kentucky Derby. So Marv being fired up about data centers and then having great knowledge, theoretically, when it comes to what the sexes are of the horses that have won the Kentucky Derby, it's a lot of range there, Buck. Jerry in Columbus, Ohio. Jerry, what you got?
4: How you doing, fellas?
0: Fantastic.
4: Hey, I think I have kind of a fix for the WNBA. They've got a PR problem. We all know it. And it's probably based on the fact they don't want to admit they have, like you guys mentioned early, men playing in the league currently. What they could do is just grandfather the current WA and NBA in. No test. We're not going to pull people's pants down. What's here is here. Nobody's actually dominating. The men that are in there, in my belief, are not dominating other than maybe Brittany Griner a little bit, but she's starting to fade. Starting with next year's draft, DNA testing from there forward. I think, you know, they got a mess now. If they want to clean it up and keep their fan base and keep all us normal folks from going crazy, I think that might be an answer. I'll shut up and listen to what you guys think.
0: Thank you for the call. I think anytime you retroactively change rules that someone else has already argued they comply with, you have a legal challenge problem potentially. Which means that Royce White and Enos Kanter, even though you may not agree with their argument that they're a woman, they filed under the existing rules for the WNBA. And so if you adjust it, there might be a challenge associated with that. But a couple of things that I wanted to hit. We mentioned Dolly Parton. President Trump has tweeted, very sad to report Dolly Parton, one of the greatest country singers and far beyond ever, has just passed away. True loss for millions of people. There's never been anyone like her, never will. In her honor, I am lowering the American flag throughout the United States for a one-week period, beginning tonight at 6 p.m. Rest in peace, Dolly. The world loves you, President Trump. Also, I thought this was, not surprisingly, well said from J.K. Rowling. She was talking about that Imagination Library that I mentioned. Dolly Parton's, this is the Harry Potter author, Dolly Parton's Imagination Library was the best contribution to child literacy ever made by a celebrity. Our paths crossed once in the 1990s backstage at a talk show. I was completely tongue-tied and starstruck. Rip, Dolly, you were a complete irreplaceable one-off. Again, for those of you out there just getting to the program, Dolly Parton passed. It was announced about 45 minutes ago. We got a bunch of questions that people are still asking about data. Who is the best data center expert on the planet, Buck? I don't know who that person would be, but we should get someone. Maybe we can get somebody at one of the big tech companies who is willing to actually come on and talk about this.
2: I mean, there is a data center association, basically. That's a thing. It's essentially like a lobbying group. They would be, that's like talking to the defense attorney for, I understand that, but they would give you one side of it, and then we could have on somebody who would take the more critical side of it. I'm not saying have on the trade association as like they would explain everything and be fair.
0: Because
2: we're definitely
0: getting those emails now. This is the greatest day in the trade association's life. But
2: I mean,
0: maybe
2: a new advertiser for us. I don't know. Yeah. Well, I'm just kidding. But
0: is in tech that is able to kind of walk through all of this in a sophisticated, intelligent manner. To be able to answer a lot of these questions that I think are in many people's minds but aren't being talked about in a way that is particularly intelligent. Because, again, I think that what you're seeing is, particularly as we come up on the midterms, this storyline is being weaponized because it's new, and new is able to be attacked because it makes people a little bit uncomfortable. I saw people talking about the term data center is not exactly a great one, right? It doesn't exactly connote something that seems likable. Really what these are more than anything else is energy centers. Energy center sounds a little bit better, I think, than data center. And ultimately what they're trying to propel is the next generation of internet access. So the fact that 18 to 29-year-olds are the most opposed to data centers – when they are the ones who consume overwhelmingly the most data, I think is symptomatic of there being a disconnect between popularity of the product produced and the energy behind it.
2: Can I just point out something else, Clay, about this, just to give a little perspective? We often bemoan, and certainly the president and many others have bemoaned in Republican politics for a long time, the loss of manufacturing and the loss of steel plants, and those things are big, loud, smog producing. Industry is industrial, for lack of a better way of putting
0: loud.
2: It. I mean, this.
0: It's loud. It's hard to produce things without making noise.
2: It's if you're going to live next to like a giant, Hyundai plant, you're probably going to have some things about it you don't like. That's why we have zoning and put them in certain places. So this is why everything I'm hearing about the data centers, I say, yeah, fine, okay. But we do that with everything. I mean, how many of you have driven, and this is very unfair to New Jersey, which is a very beautiful state. I love my New Jersey. Very beautiful. Even though it's a New Yorker, we have to give it a hard time sometimes. But Clay, you drive on I-95, go to New York City, and I mean, it looks like you're on.
0: Looks like Metropolis back in the day for the movie that went. Fritz Lang, I think, if I'm not mistaken.
2: Weird smell, ultra industrial landscape. Yeah, don't build your condo next to that. Obviously, I mean, I don't understand this. Oh, they're going to cause problems because they're large things that require a lot of energy and water. Okay, let's manage those problems. But to not allow the data centers to be built. Again, that's my objection to this, or what I'm seeing here is not, hey, New York State, for example, because Governor Moronsville, whatever her name is, Kathy Hochul.
0: Yeah.
2: Because she just is going with right now the mob on this. They're saying they're doing a pause on all data center construction. And you say you're blocking this everywhere? Just figure out where they should be and where they shouldn't be, and then let capitalism do its thing. I don't understand why we're singling out this. You know, there's not some unique threat from these things to your health or to your safety. And like I said, what do you think a steel smelting plant is like, everybody? I mean, you know, it's big, it's going to be noisy, it's going to have energy needs, all kinds of stuff.
0: No, I think that the zoning part is a lot of what people are complaining about is just, they don't want to live next to a data center, just like you wouldn't want to live next to a steel plant most often, or an airport. And that's where it's more of a zoning issue than it is an industrial capacity issue. I want to tell all of you about our friends at the International Fellowship of Christians and Jews and the tremendous work that they do for so many people in need in Israel. 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
16: Slight chance of thunderstorms this afternoon. Otherwise, sunshine mixed with clouds at times. Daytime highs approaching 81. West winds 10 to 15 miles per hour. Mainly cloudy skies expected tonight. Chance of rain showers. Lows level off around 60. And that's your forecast. I'm weatherology meteorologist Paul Trombley. Get the latest weather updates online at MinnesotaDailyWeather.com. Currently, it's 78 degrees.

0: All right, we're closing up shop on Clay and Buck. Let's move quick to get to as many of your calls and talkbacks as we can. Lori in California, your first up live on the line. What's up, Lori?
1: Hey, I'm one of the original gender verifiers for the U.S. Olympics. 1984, I was at USC and nursing students, and they called us, and we started the gender verification process.
2: Thank you for doing that. It is super easy to do. I imagine the technology has not even needed to change that much since 1984. David in Albany, what you got for us?
3: Yes, sir. I'm a retired operations specialist for a very large data center run by General Dynamics. And I'm confused about what people are saying here because the cooling system was a water system, but it was totally a closed system. There was no water coming in, no water going out. It was run through chillers, put back up on the floor again to cool the racks, the server racks. Also, the noise. If you were on the floor, it was very loud. But if you were off the floor outside the doors, you couldn't hear it. If you're outside the building, you couldn't hear anything at all. I don't understand what people are talking about, though, the use of water and the noise, because this is a large government data center, and none of that is true.
0: Can you speak to, sir, this is very interesting to me. Can you speak to the energy power usage issue as well? Because people say, oh, but it's going to make my electricity bill skyrocket. Can you speak to that?
3: Well, the power usage, the energy usage is very high. It is very, very high. I don't know exact numbers on that, but that is definitely a problem.
0: Is there a way that these data centers are going to try to, I mean, we've seen some places are looking to create effectively their own power plants for electricity generation. Is that something that you think would address this? Or, I mean, because people having high electricity bills is going to tick them off. I understand that.
3: Mm-hmm. Well, they do have three different forms of energy just to keep the place running. Besides having line power coming in, they had battery backups and also two huge generators, which could actually power the place, 2.4 megawatt generators. But they could produce their own power. It's not going to take that big of a power facility to run it that they're talking about, like a huge nuclear facility or something. But yeah, definitely with something I could see where it would be a problem in a community on the grid, would draw from the grid, and they should
0: address that.
3: Power,
0: yep.
3: But
0: sure.
3: It's not going to be that big, really.
2: Thank you for the call. A bunch of people want to weigh in. Dolly Parton passing. Chris J.
4: It's horrible about Dolly Parton, but like you said, she did a great job her whole career, her whole life. I just hope everyone can get this song stuck in their head like I do every time. Jolene, Jolene, have a good one.
2: Great song. Ronnie, East Windsor, New Jersey, K.
5: Besides the massive talent that Dolly Parton was, it was her kindness. And the last time I remember feeling this way is when Betty White passed. She had a great long life, and I thought, she's gone, but we still have Dolly Parton. I can't think of anybody now that has that kind of kindness in the entertainment world to take that spot. It's sad.
2: I agree. The Imagination Library, one of the great all-time charities. Rest in peace, Dolly Parton. We will be back with all of you tomorrow.
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12: North Country weather.
13: Slight chance of thunderstorms this afternoon. Otherwise, sunshine mixed with clouds at times. Daytime highs approaching 81. West winds 10 to 15 miles per hour. Mainly cloudy skies expected tonight. Chance of rain showers. Lows level off around 60. And that's your forecast. I'm weatherology meteorologist Paul Frombly. Get the latest weather updates online at MinnesotaDailyWeather.com. Currently, it's 78 degrees.
6: 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The news
14: starts to half staff for 1 week in her honor. Canada slapping new tariffs on American goods, including steel, cheese, and seafood. A response to higher U.S. tariffs that kicked in after trade talks broke down. Ontario Premier Doug Ford tells Fox Business's Lydia Hu the dispute will lead to layoffs in the auto sector.
15: He has been at the center of the back and forth with President Trump. Yesterday, Ford even said about Trump, "I just don't like the guy." But today, Ford acknowledged it got a little heated, and now he says he wants a deal.
16: We buy more agricultural products than anywhere in the world, tied with Mexico, and we want to buy more, and we want to ship more, no matter if it's our aluminum or our steel or our high-grade nickel that we ship down, and aluminum as well, and so on and so forth. So I think the best thing to do is get a deal.
15: And Canadian officials also acknowledge today that this trade fight will hurt them.
14: America is listening to Fox News.
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20: 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A 30-year-old motorcyclist, Roy John Berger, was killed in a crash on Highway 371 south of Walker last Thursday. Timothy William Hall, a 33-year-old semi-driver from Emlinton, Pennsylvania, was traveling south when he swerved onto the shoulder, causing Berger to hit a cable barrier, after which the semi ran over him. Witnesses reported that Hall intentionally swerved to block the motorcycle and fled the scene afterward. Law enforcement reviewed dash camera footage from the semi that supported the witnesses' accounts. Hall is in custody, facing two felony charges for criminal vehicular homicide. 58-year-old Richard D. Gilligan from Bemidji has been charged with first-degree felony drug possession for having 50 grams or more of cocaine or methamphetamine. He was a passenger in a vehicle during his arrest on August 15th, where deputies found a small bag of methamphetamine and a larger amount in a toolbox, weighing 428 grams. Gilligan confessed that his DNA and fingerprints would be on the bag and that he had paid $2,500 for it. These stories and more at MinnesotaDailyNews.com.
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22: North Country weather.
23: Highs level off around 81 this afternoon under mainly clear skies. West winds 10 to 20 miles per hour. Partly cloudy skies tonight. Slight chance of rain showers. Lows level off around 60. Cloudy skies with a few peaks of sun tomorrow. High temperatures reach up to 77. That's your forecast. I'm weatherology meteorologist Paul Trombley. Get the latest weather updates online at MinnesotaDailyWeather.com. 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
24: Pursuing impeachment of President Trump, or are you ruling that out?
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28: 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Is circumcision's different than castration?
29: 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And so is the countdown. T-minus 70 days till Election Day.

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1: All right, thank you, Scott Shannon. Thanks to all of you for being with us. 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It's 800-941-SEAN if you want to join us. A bit of sad news. I mean, she seemed like one of the happiest people ever on earth. I didn't know her really well. Dolly Parton has passed away at 80. She was scheduled, I think it was last weekend, Linda, you correct me if I'm wrong, to appear. I think it was supposed to be at Dollywood. I have been there in my life. Remember, I lived, you know, about an hour away from Nashville, hour and a half away from Nashville when I was in Huntsville broadcasting locally from 90 to 92 and went up there a lot. And, you know, Grand Ole Opry, one of the great honors of my life was actually hosting the Grand Ole Opry. And I couldn't believe it. Still to this day, they gave me a gift that I really cherish, and it was WSM, which is the call letters for what was the country music AM radio station, and just legendary call letters. And they gave me like these bookends of it, and to this day I still have them, and I'm very honored to have them. It was a great honor to be there. I couldn't believe they asked me to do it, and I was like, "You sure? Me? You may have the wrong person." She just was always somebody filled with joy and happiness. Seemed to have a great marriage. I mean, I know a little bit about her life. Just seemed happy at all times. And you know, she put out this statement to her fans that she wasn't feeling well and went against every bone in her body not to be able to attend an event. And she said she had hoped to be able to see everybody again soon. And maybe one of the funniest moments is Dolly Parton on with Johnny Carson. Do you remember that, Linda? Did you ever see that clip anywhere? It's still viral, for crying out loud. Just a different era. Why are you so quiet today?
2: It seemed like you were having the stream of consciousness of remembering Dolly Parton. I thought it was pretty nice. I didn't think it was appropriate for me to interrupt. But yes, she had just recently canceled an appearance at Dollywood about a week ago. And she's been having health issues and telling people she's having health issues. God bless her. And obviously, her last performance was in June, and I had recently seen an interview with her, and I just thought to myself, I was like, wow, she is at it. I mean, for 79, 80 years old, she was like living life, which I kind of love.
1: You know, it's just a reality of life. I mean, I have two podcasts. We just dropped one today. Oh my gosh. It's so funny. I had Clay and Buck on from the Clay and Buck Show, and they're both friends of mine, been friends of mine for a long time. And we had Buck on about his book. I mean, he knows more about indoctrination, psychopolitics, brainwashing than any one person I ever met. And it's always been a topic in my head that I don't talk a lot about that I've always been interested in. So we talk about that. We talk about who we think is going to be the Democratic nominee in 2028. And I think me and Buck tend to think, I don't know why, Clay thinks it's going to be Kamala Harris. I'm like, I'll take that bet. But maybe the best part, or one of the best parts of the podcast, is when Clay ups the ante with the WNBA in light of all the news that we've had this week, and there's been a ton of it, and it just never seems to go away, is he said, I'm going to up the ante, and he did it on the podcast, and now he's willing to allow the team of his choice of eighth grade boys that he gets to pick to play last year's WNBA championship. He's not even betting. He's just saying, if your team wins, if the WNBA wins, he'll give the Vegas team, which won last year, $10 million. If his team wins, he's not asking for anything. He's just trying to prove a point, which is what Enes Kanter Freedom is trying to do. And considering they have such a hard time, ESPN reporting that their sources are saying they think the WNBA, which can't define what a woman is not going to let Kanter Freedom, you know, be in the draft in 2017. You had the incident over the weekend where he got thrown out of the stadium, and all he was doing was cheering Sophie Cunningham, which is insane. Anyway, our prayers to Dolly Parton's family, and honestly, she was a legend in so many different ways, and I know country music fans around the country are sad today. It is runoff day in the state of South Carolina. I just can't believe it. Later on, at the top of the next hour, we'll have my friend Matt Towery, insider manager, on. I want to get his take on this. And our mutual friend, Robert Cahaly with Trafalgar. I don't trust many pollsters. This election year, I am saying to everybody, don't pay attention to any of these polls. I mean, when you have, you know, this race in Wisconsin with Francesca Hung, and wow, people are predicting as high as 30% victory on her end, and in many polls, multiple polls showing 20%, and she loses by 3,000. I am telling you that these polls are so bad, you can't pay attention to them. There's only certain pollsters I pay attention to and trust, and we put them on this program and put them on TV. And one of them is Robert Cahaly, Trafalgar, John McLaughlin, McLaughlin & Associates, Matt Towery. They've all three nailed the 2016 presidential election, 2020 presidential election, and 2024 presidential election. So get this, Robert Cahaly.

0: election today. I can guarantee you that. It's going to be, you know, a who gets out their base voters, their base supporter election. And for the record, I have nothing against Ralph Norman, but I can tell you why I'm supporting Darlene Graham. Darlene Graham, I know, is a staunch, reliable Trump voter. Just like her brother. And if anything, I think she's, you know, I used to argue with Lindsay all the time because Lindsay was so obsessed and focused on foreign policy issues. I'm like, will you please, if you wonder why Tim Scott, who I love, has a 20-point approval rating higher than yours, it's because he sticks to issues that impact the people of South Carolina. Darlene's run that kind of campaign. And she's saying that she's going to focus on bread and butter issues, and she's not as
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0: I happen to share that passion with Lindsay. I don't talk about it all the time, and there is great news coming out of Iran the last couple of days. I shared a lot of it with you yesterday. I don't know if we'll get into it today. And so, for that reason, she and the fact that Ralph did not support Donald Trump. He chose Nikki Haley. I have nothing against Nikki. I actually get along great with Nikki. I saw Nikki at the Columbia service for Lindsey Graham. I think I saw Ralph there, for crying out loud. I saw Mark Sanford there. I saw everybody that was running there, for crying out loud. And, you know, I have friendly relationships with everybody. It's not personal. But, you know, for the reason that I think that gives me pause that he won't be a reliable Trump vote. And we need what Lindsey was, probably the biggest supporter. I know he's the best friend that the president had in both the House and the Senate. They played golf constantly. They talked every night. And he was President Trump's biggest champion. And I want that to continue. And, you know, Ralph, by supporting Nikki Haley over Donald Trump, I just don't have the same degree of confidence in it. And, you know, I always tell people how I'm going to vote. When I get involved in primaries, I know people get alienated. I'm not trying to alienate anybody. I'm not saying anything bad about anybody. I'm just telling you what I... And there's one other thing about Darlene that I want to point out here. Is, I mean, she was put in an impossible position. And the way she has handled it, to me, has been so incredibly dignified and so full of grace and courage and all the adjectives I can throw at you. You know, she hears about the death of a brother, and the next day the governor of her state, Henry McMaster, who's a nice guy, you know, calls her and says, would you consider being the person to finish the term of your brother, because Republicans needed a vote in the Senate the following Tuesday before or any memorial, any funeral, before she even mourned her brother. And then the president got involved, and the president called her. And, you know, at what is maybe one of the worst times in anybody's life, when you lose somebody so close to you and you don't have a chance to mourn them, bury them, and you're called by your president and called by your governor to serve, and then to do it with the grace that she has done it with and be thrown into this, you know, this horrible world of politics, which is, it is... Look, it's called a blood sport for a reason. It's just not pleasant, a lot of it. And she stepped up, and she's in it to serve. She described her differences to me, and I think she's more in line with Tim Scott in terms of focusing on South Carolina issues. However, will be a reliable vote for the president. I just have a question about Ralph Norman and a couple of other issues that I won't get into because I just don't want to go down that road. So, you know, the fact that she took up that challenge and wanted to serve at the request of the president and the governor meant a lot to me. Tim Scott, I know, is supporting her as well and has been on the campaign trail, and a lot of other good people have, you know, that were in the primary are supporting her. And I just admire the fact that she's done all of this. Now, today's election is going to be a low turnout election, and that means that every vote is going to matter. The polls close at 7 o'clock. That basically, you know, at this time, it gives you, what, 3 hours and 22 minutes to get out and vote if you're in South Carolina. I'm just telling you what I would do and why I would do it. And I have so much admiration for somebody that under those circumstances did it all. You know, obviously, I'm close to the family. I spoke at Lindsay's memorial at the National Cathedral. I gave the eulogy there after the president. It was really only three people that spoke, one family member, one of the nieces of Senator Graham, the president.

0: and spoke and I spoke, and it was an honor. I was just close to the family, and Lindsay and I just got very close. And, you know, one of the things I said is we both grew up in a bar. I mean, she has had a very hard, difficult life. She's run a massive organization with a $125 million budget and managed many, many people. She has a lot of experience, definitely not in the political arena, but I kind of see that as a plus myself, too. And she's not a career politician. And she jumped in to serve when she was asked at the worst possible, one of the worst possible moments in life. You know, and it's the story about how poor they grew up is unbelievable to me. You know, I even joked, Lindsay and I both grew up in a bar. I was 12 years old washing dishes, sitting at the bar drinking two St. Pauli girls. I was 12 years old. I was 13 and I was a cook, and I would do the same thing every single night. I have two St. Pauli girls fly home on my bicycle. And, you know, I guess not a normal life, certainly not in this day and age. And then I become a helicopter parent. Go figure that one out. But Lindsay, they lost their parents. She was only 13 years old. Lindsay was the older brother. And then she said Lindsay became not only a brother, but a mother and a father. And they grew up so poor. And they literally took a bath in a tub with a bucket, for crying out loud. Lindsay described all this to me. In the bar, when it was the same like bathroom where the patrons used the bathroom, and they threw a tub in there. But he stopped what he was doing and he left school and he went to raise his sister, and that became his mission in life. So I love the background. I love the story. I love the family. I know some people had issues. I had issues with Lindsay, for crying out loud. I used to yell at him all the time. But you know, he was a good man who loved his country. And the president loved him, and they had the best relationship. I think there's nobody that was closer, I think, in the Senate or House that was an elected official more than Lindsey Graham. They were best friends. Period, end of sentence, full stop. And we'd even have three-way conversations a lot. And Lindsey would drag me into these calls all the time. He was a very, very interesting. He traveled more to the Middle East and to Ukraine, because that was his passion. He wanted peace with Russia and Ukraine. He wanted an end to that conflict. You know, his big dream was hopefully before this midterm in 70 days, he wanted a lasting peace deal in the Middle East. That was his hope. And people have the impression that he was a big warmonger. No, he wanted a path to peace that would be lasting for once in the Middle East. Anyway, 800-941-SEAN. If you're in South Carolina, yep, you got, 39 minutes and 3 hours if you want to vote. Polls close at 7. We'll probably know by 9 when I come on the air what the outcome is. This is, you know, a tenth of a point difference. Your vote actually really matters today because it's going to be a low turnout. Listen, I love non-lethal technology. Look, there's some cases where only one option is going to work to save your life, the life of your family members. In those cases, that's 0.001% of the time, according to the latest year. We have statistics from the FBI. But in all these other cases, when people are threatening your safety and your family's safety, well, maybe a non-lethal option is the way to go. And that's the incredible beauty of BYRNA.com. 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I mean, it is incredible technology, and there's a reason when the pros, over 500 government agencies, police departments, private security firms, when they adopt a technology like this in mass, like that, that ought to tell you something. They believe in it. 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If you look at their videos, you'll believe in it. 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
9: 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Handoff, fake handoff thrown high in the air. 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Beavers with a quick answer. 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
10: North Country weather.
3: Highs level off around 81 this afternoon under mainly clear skies. West winds 10 to 20 miles per hour. Partly cloudy skies tonight. Slight chance of rain showers. Lows level off around 60. Cloudy skies with a few peaks of sun tomorrow. High temperatures reach up to 77. That's your forecast. I'm weatherology meteorologist Paul Trombley. Get the latest weather updates online at minnesotadailyweather.com. Currently 80.
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0: All right, we have a lot going on. 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
0: Remember, that also has a margin of error, 3-4 points like every poll, so you can't hold anybody to it. You know, I've got an unbelievable story I'm going to share with you later in the program, and it's when you hear it, you'll be shocked. 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
20: 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A 30-year-old motorcyclist, Roy John Berger, was killed in a crash on Highway 371 south of Walker last Thursday. Timothy William Hall, a 33-year-old semi-driver from Emlinton, Pennsylvania, was traveling south when he swerved onto the shoulder, causing Berger to hit a cable barrier after which the semi ran over him. Witnesses reported that Hall intentionally swerved to block the motorcycle and fled the scene afterward. Law enforcement reviewed dash camera footage from the semi that supported the witnesses' accounts. Hall is in custody, facing two felony charges for criminal vehicular homicide. 58-year-old Richard D. Gilligan from Bemidji has been charged with first-degree felony drug possession for having 50 grams or more of cocaine or methamphetamine. He was a passenger in a vehicle during his arrest on August 15th, where deputies found a small bag of methamphetamine and a larger amount in a toolbox, weighing 428 grams. Gilligan confessed that his DNA and fingerprints would be on the bag and that he had paid $2,500 for it. These stories and more at MinnesotaDailyNews.com.
1: North Country weather.
21: Highs level off around 81 this afternoon under mainly clear skies. West winds 10 to 20 miles per hour. Partly cloudy skies tonight. Slight chance of rain showers. Lows level off around 60. Cloudy skies with a few peaks of sun tomorrow. High temperatures reach up to 77. That's your forecast. I'm weatherology meteorologist Paul Trombley. Get the latest weather updates online at MinnesotaDailyWeather.com. Currently 80.
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23: And the liberals crazy. 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
0: All right, 25 till the top of the hour, 800-941-SEAN, if you want to be a part of the program. It's amazing the amount of coverage that has been ongoing. The news breaking just before the show about Dolly Parton, you know, passing away. I mean, she really was a beloved figure. Again, our prayers with her family. 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Let me just spell out, and it's not just that, okay, you've got, what, 3 hours and 23 minutes now if you want to vote in South Carolina today. I'd be voting for Darlene Graham. That's my preferred choice because I think she's going to be a guaranteed reliable vote with Donald Trump, and we need it. We have too many rogue people there that just are, it's been so frustrating watching them not even getting the SAVE Act passed. She supports that, and she's a big supporter of President Trump, and we'll be that reliable vote like her brother was. Look, you got to understand this environment that we are running against the most radical, extreme Democratic Party that I have ever seen in my lifetime. I've never seen anything. This is a party that voted against no tax on tips, no tax on overtime, no tax on Social Security. They are out of touch with your life, and they're proud of it. They are the ones pushing this Green New Deal. They are the ones that have now, since 2019, 250 Democratic Socialists, communists really, that have been elected, that are in office today. They'll have will have over 40 more of them on the ballot this year. It's not just El Sayed. There's a bunch of them all over the country. Right now, they have 250 in 40 states. This is not just a Northeast phenomenon or a California or, you know, New Jersey, Illinois problem. This is an America problem. And, you know, again, I'm waiting for the day that they eventually follow AOC's lead and they just dismiss with what they really believe in, because now they're just going to hide what they really believe in. That's part of their strategy. That's why James Carville praised AOC for saying, oh, no, no, I don't believe in defund the police. That was 1.0 woke crazy. No, she does believe it. She hasn't changed her heart. Bernie Sanders, I don't know anybody who wants to defund the police. Yeah, like the entire DSA, because they actually have in writing to defund the police and abolish prisons and abolish the police. That's in writing. Eliminate the Senate. We no longer choose our president. They pack the courts on the borders. They want to abolish borders. They want amnesty for illegals. They want ICE, you know, get rid of ICE, end all deportation. They want to eliminate cash bail, again, abolish prisons and police. Then, of course, they want to defund the Department of War. Really, as if, you know, we don't have geopolitical enemies like China and Russia and Iran and a whole host of other countries. Oh, just defund the Department of War. Don't even pay for it. Never mind the Green New Deal, which is, you know, guaranteed government healthy food, guaranteed date night coverage, according to Mamdani in New York. If you want to go on a date night, we'll give you free daycare. 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It's just, it's unbelievable, you know, but, you know, guaranteed daycare. So we're going to have liberal indoctrination starting at an even younger age before they even get to a public school. Then, of course, you know, school is going to be free. 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Government-run schools are a disaster. 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And they have no earthly idea what, you know, how much this would ever cost the American people. All they know is they want to be empowered. And if they're empowered, then they would move forward with this radicalized agenda, even those that have now looked at the polling and see that it's not popular with you, the American people. You know, again, that's why I want somebody that supports. We're running against the swamp. And we're running against radical, extreme, leftist, liberals, socialists, Marxists, communists, statists. I don't care what you want to call them. They are who they are. You know, and the president, like, okay, you know, just look at look at how the American people feel. They don't talk about Donald Trump's success. They don't ever want to. They're never going to point out the radicalism of the candidates they are supporting. They won't do it. The legacy media mob is corrupt and abusively biased. And they want, in 70 days, they want these radicals in power. They won't do their job and vet these candidates. That's why I think a show like this is important. Thank you for your support. Because besides me on Fox and here and a few of us on radio and, you know, a few on, you know, podcast land and a few, you know, there's not a lot of us. And there is an information crisis in the country. You know, not a single illegal alien has been released into our country for 15 months. We had over 12 million illegals that we know of. How many gotaways we don't even know. And then we know out of the 12 million, they're from 200 countries. We know known terrorists got into the country, released into the country. We know known murderers got in and rapists. And child molesters and other violent criminals and cartel and gang members. We know that all happened. The president stopped it, secured the border. Does anyone in the media ever say, hey, that was a really good job? The president proved that we can control the borders. Actually, when Biden, Harris, Mayorkas said it, they were just flat out lying. But this is all in the ballot in 70 days. And I don't think, I know it's the middle of August. That's why, you know, I'm telling you it's going to be a low turnout election in the runoff in South Carolina today. But I'm just telling you. ICE has arrested 10,000 gang members. You know, they've literally thousands of children that were used to come into our country. They've been able to save these kids. Nobody ever talks about that either. or the president taking on the Halt Fentanyl Act, or designating, you know, all these cartel and terrorist groups as terrorist groups, you know, Tren de Aragua, MS-13, and others. You know, on prime in 2025, God bless Cash Patel. Poor guy never gets any credit. Everyone attacks him constantly. You know, last year, we have the lowest level murder rate in 125 years. Anyone in the media ever tell you that? No, they won't. You know, where that crime is plummeted now for the first half of 2026 on top of that record year last year. And, you know, in the same period of time, murders are down 23%, violent crime down 10.6%, rapes down 18.6%, 9 of the 10 most wanted FBI criminals, fugitives captured. Biden got 4 in 4 years. This is in 18 months. You know, DEI out, a record, 103% recruitment level in the military, the highest numbers we've seen in 15 years. I mean, it's unbelievable. You know, the president achieved record oil and gas production last year. This year, U.S. exports of crude and petroleum reached a record high. You know, Iran is now turning around in a massive way because of the economic stranglehold that Scott Bessent said would work. I had a conversation with him. I interviewed him. He said it's going to work, and it's going to work sooner than later. Apparently, it's working. You know, and these articles come out on it. I know, wow, people don't, they're kind of tapped out, don't want to talk that much about Iran. I get it. I understand. But now we have a record, you know, high of exports in oil and petroleum products. Well, president opening up millions of acres for oil, gas, and coal. It is the lifeblood of the world's economy. Why would we be reliant? I mean, one of the things the president doesn't get any credit for, which I'm like, this is a big, big deal, is the $11 trillion in investments for semiconductor chips for pharmaceuticals in this country. And now we're bringing back automobile manufacturing in this country. The jobs Obama said never coming back. I mean, you don't ever hear about it. You know, and on top of that, you know, look at the president, what he did to Washington, D.C. Look at the president. We're going to get to this later in the program. I mean, you know, the president took on issues involving, oh, yeah, there are two sexes. Male and female. Oh, how controversial of the president. Where do you hear this case? You know, the president declared there it's the official policy of our government. Two sexes, male and female. Ban federal funding, sponsorship, promotion of chemical surgical mutilation for your kids. Any Democrat going to do that? Not that I know of. The Trump administration ended the un-American indoctrination of kids, terminating federal support for gender ideology and equity curriculum. How about we stick to reading, writing, math, science, computers? How about we kids get familiar with AI? Look at all the places abroad that the president, I've named it the last few days, that he's played a role in bringing peace to because he cares about peace. Good grief. He's been trying to even get Putin and Zelensky to end this ridiculous war in Europe. You know, it just keeps on going. But I got to give the Ukrainians credit. I mean, they've gone deep into Russian territory now. And everything I'm reading is Putin is panicking. He doesn't know how to deal with it. You know, the president got, you know, the greatest deregulation effort by any president in history by revoking Obama's endangerment finding. The largest deregulatory action in American history. Unbelievable. Saving $1.3 trillion. Never hear about that either. You're never going to hear about any of this. You know, and all of this stuff. No tax on tips, overtime, Social Security. Where did the Democrats vote on that? They're not where we are. You know, if you look at your paycheck, most of you, doesn't matter what socioeconomic background you're from, you're taking home more money this year. Well, gas prices are high, Mr. Hannity. Well, okay, the Fed is predicting 4.4% growth, the Atlanta Fed, for the third quarter of this year. That's a lot, and they're pretty reliable. You know, but I'm just telling you that this is a whole different world. All of this will come to an end. You know, the Democrats, you know, they voted for the largest tax increase in history while Republicans voted for the largest tax cut in history. How many people hear that on legacy, corrupt, abusively biased media? You don't. You know, the biggest tax cut for working families that we've ever seen, the lowest drug prices we've ever seen. You know, we now get first favored nation status for drugs, which were killing a lot of people. And that, you know, the right to try was in his first term. You know, it's he's dealt directly with these pharmaceutical companies. He's dealing directly with, you know, grocery store chains. You know, but where are the Democrats? They voted for a $4 trillion tax hike where Republicans, no tax tips, overtime, Social Security. Crazy. You know, does anyone ever talk about that? Nope. They just don't. You know, president says, no, you don't get taxed on a second job. You know, you just don't. Democrats have never met a tax they won't raise, ever. How do you think they're going to pay for this Green New Deal madness that they're pushing? You know, oh, okay, well, the president didn't like it. Came within one vote. John McCain stopped it. You know, the Obamacare user fee rebate. Because Biden's Washington overcharged working families on health insurance. They caught it. $600 check sent out to the American people. Liberals, they knew about the overcharge. They kept it. The lowest drug prices ever. Ever. In other words, if Big Pharma sells, I hate that word, by the way, but I'm just using the common terminology. If they're selling drugs cheaper in Europe, no, we get most favored nation status. For example, seniors, you know, for example, GLP-1, the weight loss drugs, you know, $50 GLP-1 deal gets extended to every American. Democrats, no, they've been in the pocket of, you know, the teachers unions, the pocket of, you know, all these special interest groups. That's where they get their money to run their campaigns. It's unbelievable. You know, cut out the drug dealing middlemen in all of this. The president's dealing directly with the companies. Democrats have never done that. You think they're going to do that? The president saved rural hospitals. Remember, he spent $50 billion to do that. Dr. Oz talked at length about it on this program. You know, and this is what is at stake here. Big food companies, you know, shrinking the boxes, charging the same price. You know, Democrats, affordability, they just throw out slogans and bumper stickers and want you to buy it. It's pretty unbelievable to me. Making AI pay for their own power. Yeah, you got to build it. You got to pay it. The American people are not going to pay for all this because it needs an enormous amount of power. I am just telling you, you know, for the Senate, it's Michigan, Iowa, Alaska, Ohio, New Hampshire, Texas, and Maine. For the rest of the country, all of you have to vote for your local congressman or congresswoman, or you're going to get the government you deserve. And I'm telling you, there's never in my lifetime been any party this extreme, which creates an opportunity in the sense that, you know, historical trends I don't think are applicable, but we'll find out in 70 days. But it's up to you. We will get the government we end up deserving. Listen, our friends at Sig Sauer, they're celebrating 250 years of freedom. 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The largest manufacturer in the state of New Hampshire. I mean, they're just such a great company. Anyway, we're a Sig Sauer family. I am. 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Just wee baby James, many. 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
29: Highs level off around 81 this afternoon under mainly clear skies. West winds 10 to 20 miles per hour. Partly cloudy skies tonight. Slight chance of rain showers. Lows level off around 60. Cloudy skies with a few peaks of sun tomorrow. High temperatures reach up to 77. That's your forecast. I'm weatherology meteorologist Paul Trombley. Get the latest weather updates online at MinnesotaDailyWeather.com. 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
3: H-back is Connie. Handoff, fake handoff thrown high in the air. It is caught for a touchdown. Beavers with a quick answer. Sam Connie, the H-back.
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29: Highs level off around 81 this afternoon under mainly clear skies. West winds 10 to 20 miles per hour. Partly cloudy skies tonight. Slight chance of rain showers. Lows level off around 60. Cloudy skies with a few peaks of sun tomorrow. High temperatures reach up to 77. That's your forecast. I'm weatherology meteorologist Paul Trombley. Get the latest weather updates online at minnesotadailyweather.com. 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
10: Lisa Brady.
11: And I will always...
10: The tribute's only just beginning for Dolly Parton. Her family says the legendary entertainer died peacefully today in Nashville. She was 80.
12: I'm really shocked, and to me, it feels like the death of Elvis Presley. It really does.
10: Singer-songwriter Don McLean telling Fox Parton was tough as nails with a lot of class and worked hard.
12: She valued the opportunity she was getting because she grew up with very bleak horizon.
10: Parton was the fourth of 12 children growing up in a one-room cabin. She started writing songs in grade school and left for Nashville the day after graduating from high school.
13: Parton's first shot at stardom came when she joined the Porter Wagoner Show in 1967.
14: I was lucky that I got a chance to be that exposed to that many people at one time, and that was really what kind of shot me up there and got me a good grip.
13: While on the show, Parton decided to pursue her career as a solo artist, and in 1971 debuted her first number one solo hit, Joshua, followed by other chart toppers like Love is Like a Butterfly, I Will Always Love You, and the legendary Jolene.
10: Fox's Alexis McAdams, Parton's husband of nearly 59 years, Carl Dean, died last year. President Trump is ordering flags lowered for 1 week in her honor. Fighting tariffs with tariffs, Canada hitting some U.S. goods with higher costs, including steel, set to take effect next month, retaliating for higher U.S. tariffs after trade talks broke down. But stocks finish higher. The Dow up 160 points at the bell. The S&P and the NASDAQ also in the green. 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
9: Here's the latest from MinnesotaDailyNews.com. 47-year-old Casey D. Christensen from LaPorte is charged with felony possession of a firearm and or ammunition after a previous violent crime conviction. On August 15, he was pulled over by a deputy showing signs of impairment following a tip about his vehicle's involvement in drug activity. Christensen refused to take sobriety tests, claiming he hadn't used substances since a past driving charge. A search of his vehicle found two butane mini torches and a handgun magazine with live ammunition. He was in court yesterday. The Minnesota Championship Canoe Races will take place during the Beaver Bay Beach Bash on Saturday, September 5th and Sunday, September 6th by the Mississippi River in Bemidji. The event starts at 1 p.m. on Saturday with men's and women's tandem races, followed by the Beaver Paddle Battle at 2:30 p.m. and solo racing at 3:30 p.m. Races continue at 11 a.m. on Sunday with mixed tandem canoeing. Participants need to register 1 hour before their races at a cost of $40. Music and camping will be available. 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
29: Mainly sunny skies this afternoon with daytime highs approaching 81. Winds out of the west, 10 to 20 miles per hour. Slight chance of rain showers tonight. Lows level off around 60. Partly cloudy skies. High temperatures reach up to 78 tomorrow. Cloudy skies with a few peaks of sun. And that's your forecast. I'm weatherology meteorologist Paul Frombly. Get the latest weather updates online at MinnesotaDailyWeather.com. Right now, 77.
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23: 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And so is the countdown. T-minus 70 days till Election Day.

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1: All right, thanks, Scott Shannon. 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Here's our toll-free telephone number. It's 800-941-SEAN if you want to be a part of the program. So today is runoff day in South Carolina, and that's to fill the vacant seat of Lindsey Graham. You have until, you basically have less than 3 hours if you're in South Carolina to vote. It is going to be, according to our friend Robert Cahaley, a very, very, very, very close election today. It's a turnout election. It's like the third or fourth time the people of South Carolina have had to go vote. And I'm supporting Darlene Graham for one major reason. And I always tell people who I support is she is hard and fast. She will be a reliable Donald Trump vote and supporter. I have nothing against Ralph Norman. Nothing. I actually saw him. I think I saw him in Columbia when I was down there. The problem I have and why I would vote for Darlene over Ralph is really one simple issue, is that in the primary, if you recall, Ralph Norman supported Nikki Haley over Donald Trump. And that sounds to me too much like it's going to be a situation where we have a U.S. senator and a very tight margin if Republicans hold on to the Senate, and even if they're in the minority. And I just don't have the confidence because of that decision that he would be a reliable Trump vote. That's my honest answer. And if I'm in South Carolina today, in the next 3 hours, if I haven't voted, I'm voting for Darlene Graham. Now, we do polls, and there's only certain pollsters I trust. One of them, John McLaughlin. One of them will join us in a minute, Matt Towery, Insider Advantage. Another one, Robert Cahaley, Trafalgar Group. Well, Robert came out with his final poll. Listen to this. And this is his final South Carolina runoff election tracking poll. And it's Darlene Graham is up by a tenth of a point, 47.9 to 47.8. Undecided, 4.4. If you have not voted, and it's going to be a low turnout election just based on the fact that it's like the third or fourth time they've asked the people, Republicans in South Carolina, to show up and vote. And it's just is a weird time. It's in the middle of August. And it is a which side is going to get their vote out is going to determine the outcome of this election. I gave you my reason why I'm supporting Darlene. I really also, there's a great admiration factor. I was close to Lindsey. I think you've kind of figured that out when I gave the eulogy at the National Cathedral. And we talked almost every day. We talked a lot about, you know, national security and politics. I mean, we had a passion, we shared passion. We also talked about our lives. I actually said in the eulogy that, you know, we have one thing in common. We both grew up in a bar. I mean, she grew up in such poverty, lost both her parents, was 13 years old. Lindsey, you know, then had to step up. And as she describes Lindsey, he became a brother, not only a brother, but a mother and a father. And Lindsey then, you know, got out of school, went to help raise his sister. It's an unbelievable story. And he found his passion in life, and his passion was politics. And she, what amazes me about Darlene is, you know, she lost a brother. It was very sudden. Nobody saw this coming. Nobody. And it's just sad. He was too young. He was, I think, 72. His dad had died of pretty much the same thing at 71, a heart issue. And so then literally, you know, she's getting a call almost immediately from the president of our country asking her to serve the people of South Carolina. And then she's getting a call from Governor McMaster asking her to serve the state that her brother and she love so much. And she didn't have time to mourn. She had to be sworn in before they even had a memorial or even buried her brother. She had to make up that decision. And how tough would that be? Just put yourself in her shoes for a minute. And I just admired the fact that she was willing to, at the worst moment of her life, one of the worst moments of her life, not even mourning her brother, not even burying her brother, and then taking the call from her president and a governor and saying, yes, I will step up and finish the job of my brother. And then was asked if she would you know, continue finishing his work. Now, she's been very clear that she's, you know, and this was a complaint that I had with Lindsay. I said all the time, you talk too much about, way too much about foreign policy. You need to focus on bread and butter issues. That's why Tim Scott always outpolls you by 20%. Anyway, Matt Towery, you've been polling your entire adult life. I mean, and I've never seen that I can remember or recall 1/10 of a point separating, you know, two candidates in a runoff in the middle of August. Not exactly a time where I believe that everybody in South Carolina is paying attention. And so this is going to be a base turnout election for both sides. And I'm giving you the reasons why I'm supporting Darlene. I'd love to get your take on all of it. But 1/10 of a point, I can't recall a poll going into election day like that. But I'm sure you've seen it many times.
2: I have. And, you know, I talked to Robert, as you know, a lot throughout this entire, he's been tracking this race for, I think, several weeks. He says this, you know, if seniors turn out in large numbers, then she will win because she's doing very well among seniors. She was having trouble in the upper part of the state, and that's not, you know, that's just not a natural area for her. And but she was making progress, and the president coming the last few days, that turned the vote around. It started moving in her direction, and it really turned this thing into a very close race. I mean, I'm not saying she's not going to win. I think she could easily win. But as you said, it depends on turnout. People who want to keep Lindsey Graham's legacy going, and who realize that, you know, she's making a

0: Because, you know, I wanted him always to focus more on the things that Tim Scott focuses on.
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2: Talking about it anyway, you do that. And that was Lindsay.
0: Well, listen, in fairness to him, he put his money where his mouth is. This guy made more trips to Ukraine than any one senator, probably all of them combined. This guy went to the Middle East more often than any one person I know, and not he went to Israel and every other country in between in the region. This guy was constantly, you know, his dream was for peace between Russia and Ukraine. His dream was for a lasting peace in the Middle East. Everyone thinks he was a big warmonger. That was a misnomer. That was not true. He did understand that evil exists, and you can't negotiate with people that believe in convert or die. And I don't really have any desire or appetite to debate people that don't get that fundamental truth. It's a waste of my time.
2: And you know, Sean, if you have an expertise like that, and there are certain senators who develop it, you know, I worked in the Senate at one time, you get certain senators who just have an area that they just naturally get to, and that's sort of what they know better than anyone else. And Lindsay was that with foreign policy and defense. And it's been a huge gap missing in the Senate right now. And certainly in South Carolina, you know.
0: By the way, nobody could ever replace him. I had Tim Scott on last night, and I said, are you going to start cursing on my show the way Lindsay did? And of course he's not going to do that. Tim is a very devout guy, and he started laughing. But, you know, you never know with Lindsay, you know, when he'd say Bull Adam Schiff, and he'd say it, you know, is he going to say it was a question every time? And if he said it once, how many more times would he say it in a single episode?
2: Well, it would be more fun to talk to him in private.
0: Well, I'm keeping those stories private. Yes,
2: I understand. I just have very fond memories of Lindsay. I'm so sad that this is the situation. But back to this election, it is going to be a last minute thing. Now, you know, when you have low turnout like this, I want to protect Robert a little bit. Anything can happen. So, you know, he could be off by 3 or 4 points. I think Robert would easily tell you that could happen, particularly.
0: Well, there's always a margin of error, 3 or 4 points, and he's got this as a tenth of a point.
2: Yeah. And so it's still, you know, it's within the margin of error either way. What it's not going to be is somebody winning by 65%. And, you know, it's funny because, you know, when I started doing this, Sean, we never had these betting markets, and I still don't quite understand them, but. When I look at these markets like Poly Market and some of these, Kalshi and the others.
0: Kalshi and the rest of them, yeah, I know. It's like a whole new world out there. You can bet on anything. There are even things you can bet on about me, I found out. I'm like, what? Somebody, you know, called me. I'm like, well, what are they? And they read it to me. I'm like, really? It shocked me.
2: Can I get in on that action? Because I know you pretty well. I might be able to make some money off of that.
0: That's called insider betting. You're going to go to jail for that.
2: Oh, that's right. Anyway, don't worry. I don't get near those sites. But what I was going to say is those sites are both showing her winning overwhelmingly. You know, now she has dropped a little bit, I think, since Robert's poll came out. There has not been a lot of public polling in South Carolina this time. And so we've got one poll to go by and a bunch of betting odds that are going in a certain direction. So nobody really knows what's going to happen. But I think Robert's right on one thing, and that is there's a certain section of the state where she wasn't doing as well, in a certain area of the state where she was doing very well. Myrtle Beach, obviously, is going to be good for her. That's where the president went in to speak, but it only makes up about 15% to 20% of the overall vote. So a lot of that vote comes out of Greenville, Spartanburg, and areas like that. So really, they had to concentrate her campaign in getting her message out to the people up there. And I think they did a pretty sizable job over the weekend. So we'll wait and see. I think it's going to be close, but you know, there's a good chance she could still win.
0: It's just as it's one of those moments where, you know, I've done this for too long. The middle of August, runoff election, the people of South Carolina have been to the polls a lot, and it just makes it hard. It just does. But, you know, I think I explained in great detail. The one thing I wouldn't want for South Carolina, especially coming off of Lindsey Graham, who was such a staunch Trump supporter. I mean, he really was Trump's best friend in the Senate. And knowing that Darlene will fill that void ably and with that consistency, and then, you know, knowing that her opponent, supported Nikki Haley.

0: over Trump. That's what tips the balance for me. And also, you know, what she did and the worst moment of her life when asked by her president and governor, that kind of inspires me. Nothing against anyone else in this race, but I'm just saying what I'm giving positive reasons why I would vote for Darlene. And by the way, people have, you know, about 2 hours and 40 minutes to go out and vote. The polls close at 7 Eastern.
1: So let me just add this, Sean. One of the things we have found that there are two camps out there among the Republican Party. There's a very small minority who say, oh, well, Trump hasn't delivered on all his promises. Well, I mean, I think he's delivered on most of them. And quite frankly, the war is something that he felt was exigent. It had to be done. He didn't have a choice, and they need to come to understand that. The vast majority of people who supported him are completely behind the president, and they're very frustrated with the U.S. Senate. Now, they don't understand the intricacies of it necessarily, and that there are things that at play that no one can control, and the votes are not there for some of the things they'd like to see happen. But they certainly can't afford to have someone in there who's going to immediately become a maverick and go the opposite direction and try to teach Donald Trump a lesson. Donald Trump doesn't need any lessons taught. He needs senators to vote with him, because with the Senate right now, because they haven't passed the SAFE Act and some of the other acts that they could have passed or other legislation, the Republicans look at it as being a weak Senate, and they impute it to their own party, and they say, gee, we're just not getting anything done. Well, if anything's going to help President Trump, it's going to be somebody like Darlene who's in there to vote for him, with him. And not, he doesn't have to put up with all the nonsense he's had to put up in the last year, because it has been very frustrating for his supporters to sit by and watch the U.S. Senate the way it's operated.
0: No doubt. By the way, Matt is the author of an upcoming book. It's not available yet. He hasn't shared an early copy with me, which has really pissed me off. It's called The Honoring of Ignorance. The title has really captured the imagination. I'm very curious what this is about. He won't even give me a hint. When am I going to get my copy?
1: Oh, it's coming any day now, Sean. Any day.
0: Any day. Okay. It's in the mail. I got it. Matt Towery, Insider Advantage. Appreciate you as always. And good luck to South Carolina. We'll definitely know the results, I think, by the time we get on the air at 9 Eastern tonight. And best of luck to Darlene. She's such a lovely person. And it's sad what happened to Lindsay.
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9: Mainly sunny skies this afternoon, with daytime highs approaching 81. Winds out of the west, 10 to 20 miles per hour. Slight chance of rain showers tonight. Lows level off around 60, partly cloudy skies. High temperatures reach up to 78 tomorrow. Cloudy skies with a few peaks of sun. And that's your forecast. I'm weatherology meteorologist Paul Frombly. Get the latest weather updates online at MinnesotaDailyWeather.com. Right now, 77.
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0: Listen, to mark now, this is the 25th anniversary year of 9/11/01. Our friends at the Tunnel to Towers Foundation, they are embarking on what is the most comprehensive commemoration in their history, one that honors the past, serves those in need today, educates generations for tomorrow. And at the heart of this is what they're calling their Steal Across America nationwide campaign that will transport a 24-foot steel beam recovered from the World Trade Center, and they're bringing it to communities all across the country. And they're doing it from May through September. It is a powerful symbol of reverence, resilience. They're visiting landmark locations and sporting events and town squares. They're trying to create moments of connection for those that lived through 9/11, like me, and educational opportunities for those too young to remember. And there's a whole generation that doesn't know much about 9/11. Now, this journey represents a lot more than remembrance. It is a bridge between generations and a reminder that the spirit of service that is embodied by the FDNY and all first responders, and Frank Siller, my friend, his brother, his firefighter brother, Steven Siller, his youngest brother, like so many others, were killed that day. And he has taken up this cause to do good and never forget. And they can't do any of this without your help and support. You can donate a car, land, a big donation, or just give up two Starbucks a month and join their $11 a month program, which is the heart and soul of what makes this program so successful. please go to their website, the letter T.
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12: Here's the latest from MinnesotaDailyNews.com. 47-year-old Casey D. Christensen from LaPorte is charged with felony possession of a firearm and or ammunition after a previous violent crime conviction. On August 15, he was pulled over by a deputy showing signs of impairment following a tip about his vehicle's involvement in drug activity. Christensen refused to take sobriety tests, claiming he hadn't used substances since a past driving charge. A search of his vehicle found 2 butane mini torches and a handgun magazine with live ammunition. He was in court yesterday. The Minnesota Championship Canoe Races will take place during the Beaver Bay Beach Bash on Saturday, September 5th and Sunday, September 6th by the Mississippi River in Bemidji. The event starts at 1 p.m. on Saturday with men's and women's tandem races, followed by the Beaver Paddle Battle at 2:30 p.m. and solo racing at 3:30 p.m. Races continue at 11 a.m. on Sunday with mixed tandem canoeing. Participants need to register 1 hour before their races at a cost of $40. 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
13: North Country weather.
14: Mainly sunny skies this afternoon with daytime highs approaching 81. Winds out of the west, 10 to 20 miles per hour.
4: slight chance of rain showers.
14: Tonight, lows level off around 60, partly cloudy skies. High temperatures reach up to 78 tomorrow. Cloudy skies with a few peaks of sun.
4: And that's your forecast. I'm weatherology meteorologist Paul Trombley. Get the latest weather updates online at MinnesotaDailyWeather.com. Right now, 77.
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16: Top of the hour, it's 800-941-SEAN. 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
17: Awesome.
16: I like Charles Barkley. I don't think Charles Barkley is Republican, Democrat. I mean, but it was an interesting exchange. He was on fake news CNN. And, you know, he was talking about the discussion about transgender and the WNBA. And he said, you know, that they should come on and say no transgender people are going to play in the WNBA. And if you don't like it, kick rocks.
18: I always support the gay community. I always support the transgender community. I got none but love and respect for gay people and transgender people. But under no circumstances do I think men should play against women. Zero. I'm disappointed in Adam Silver and Kathy, the commissioner. First of all, you can't let stupid stuff go out to the internet, which is one of the worst things that ever happened to the world. They should have come out 2 weeks ago before all this, because people are looking for attention now. Just say,
19: including this guy.
18: But he has a point, though, because Kathy and Adam haven't said, hey, it's in the title, WNBA. We're not going to have transgender people in the WNBA, and we're not going to discuss it again. That's what Adam and Kathy should have done 2 or 3 weeks ago before they turn it over to the internet and every fool, idiot, and jackass to have an opinion on. Adam should come out, and Kathy. I like both of them a lot. Women can all, there's no transgender people going to play in the WNBA. If you don't like it, kick rocks. We're not going to discuss it anymore.
16: Now, I thought it was just a common sense response. Then he was critical of basically CNN in general, but he was really being critical, I think, of all of cable because people have points of view. And he's like, you know, if you're watching or if you're listening to this show, you know, I am a conservative. I'm a principal conservative. I've been a consistent conservative my entire life, from being a Reagan conservative to the MAGA movement, which, again, is conservative as we've had in our lifetime through Newt Gingrich. You know, we've had three waves of conservatism. So there's no apologies from Sean Hannity for being a passionate conservative. Like, we have this election going on in South Carolina today. By the way, if you haven't gotten to the polls, probably now would be a good time to go. And I'll tell you why I'm supporting Darlene Graham, as I mentioned earlier. I'm supporting Darlene because Darlene, I got to know, is a conservative that supported Donald Trump like her brother supported Donald Trump. Now, I have nothing against her opponent at all, except, you know, when it came time to supporting Donald Trump, he picked Nikki Haley. And, you know, that's fine. Everyone's entitled to their opinion. Doesn't mean we won't agree on some issues. But that tells me he's probably not going to be a reliable person in the Senate. Anyway, here's him explaining why he hates fake news CNN on CNN.
18: One of the reasons I hate CNN now, and I work for CNN.
19: As do I.
18: Yeah, but I try to support, be a good man. But I'm sitting there watching the night shows. I'm like, they have two Republicans on, two Democrats. They scream at each other for an hour. And I'm like, that's just an hour of my life I can't get back. Because the Republicans going to say everything the Democrats do is wrong. The Democrats can say everything the Republicans going to do is wrong. And I'm like, and what's bad about it, they're like all successful people. Like, I want to help poor people because I tell people, this thing ain't got nothing to do. See, they make you pick a team based on race.
19: Yep. Education.
18: Things like, man, this is just rich people against poor people. And the rich people, they're smarter. They're like, let's just make the poor people fight with each other. And if the poor people would have been like, you know, we're actually in the same boat. We want economic opportunity. We live in crap neighborhoods. Our kids go to crap schools. We can't afford to go to the big schools. But they're like, no, let's make them fight with each other.
16: I think the funniest part, Linda, of that whole exchange is, who is it, Michael Smirkanish? Michael Smirkanish says, I hate CNN. I'm like, oh, man, that was pretty funny. All right, let's get to our busy phones. 800-941-SHAWN if you want to be a part of the program. Tim is in Toronto, in Canada. Tim, how are you? Glad you called, sir, and thanks for listening in Canada.
17: Sean, I'm so happy to talk to you. Me and my mother, we've been listening to you like, I don't know how many years. It's been so amazing. She's with Jesus now, and my twin brother's gone. But you know what? I still love your show so much. I'm a political junkie. I wouldn't know what I know about Trump if it wasn't for you, Sean. And the fact that you mentioned how he's tirelessly, you know, patriotically doing all of the good he's doing day in, day out. I just love your show. You know, Mark Petroni and the American Center of Law and Justice, all you guys are in the crosshairs because you're standing up for what's right. You know, when Biden said the Transgender Visibility Day, the same day as Resurrection Sunday, we're living in dark times, really, really dark times. You know that, Sean. And the fact that you stand up against this evil every single day, I just want to say God bless you, and I appreciate everything you do, bro. That, like, you know, when to sum it up, I'm Canadian, but when I saw the Lee Greenwood, proud to be American, and Trump won after all that, and Charlie Kirk and everything, I shed tears, tears of joy, because God put that guy in that office. God preserved his life, and you know what's going on, Sean. So God bless you, and thank you so much.
16: Listen, I thank all of you, to be very blunt. And, you know, I gave an interview today because now we're 25 years in syndication and my wrapping up my 30th year at Fox. I'll start my 31st year in October. And, you know, one of the things I said to the reporter interviewing me was, as she asked, well, how does that feel? I'm like, I feel a great sense of gratitude. Because you give me this microphone. I say it all the time. It's not words. I'm not making it up. It's how I really feel. And I'm very grateful that I get to do what I love because I never thought I'd ever be successful at it. And the fact that you all listen and watch makes it possible for me to do what I love, and we're trying to fix the country. And this is it, man. Everything's on the line here. I don't want us to become Canada. No offense to Canada. But Tim, thank you for your kind words. By the way, I forgot to remind everybody, look, health, wellness, fitness, nutrition, longevity, it's real. But if you look objectively, aren't we kind of all a little bit guessing, you know, what's the right food to eat, what supplements we should take, what vitamins we may need to take? And every single person's body is different. Like Linda, you know, thought it was okay to drink these, you know, projectile vomit, disgusting puke green shakes with kale. And I tell her, rots in your stomach, eat some red meat. Well, she went to the science of Viome. 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You get $50 off. Do you want to say it again just for kicks and giggles? Make me feel good. You can say
20: Sean
16: it one more time.
20: Right. Sean was right.
16: Can you please record that, Ethan? Can you do it one more time? Hang on.
20: Sean was right.
16: Thank you. We're going to use that Hannity as a, we're going to drop radio. That in regularly.
20: I'm here to make you happy, boss.
16: And FM 106.3. Ransom is in Ohio. What's up, Ransom? How are you?
21: Hey, Sean. Good talking to you. I wanted to make a comment.
16: By the way, can I tell you something, Ransom? I'm worried about your state. And I am being dead serious here. I am worried about your state.
21: Okay.
16: I am worried about, you know, the possibility that you guys can elect Sherrod Brown again. And, you know, I don't like the polling numbers that I'm currently seeing, and I don't understand it. And I hope the people of Ohio understand that Sherrod Brown is going to be a reliable vote for the DSA, Democratic Socialist, even though he will try to hide it every day. I'm warning everyone in the Buckeye State. That is what's happening right before your eyes.
21: Yeah, I agree. And I'm going to be voting in October. So I'm going to make sure I'm getting my vote in before the crowd does in November. But I wanted to talk to you about your podcast, Hang Out with
16: Kennedy. I hope you like it. It's very different than what we do on TV and radio. And it's by design, by the way.
21: Yeah, well, I think you'll like this. You dropped it last week. That's Thursday night. I watched your show. I listen to you every day on radio, and then I watch you at night. And then you dropped the thing about the near-death experiences with Colton and with
16: Randy Kaye. Yeah, all of them. I mean, we had a nice panel. I was fascinated by it. And by the way, my answer is I believe it.
21: Yeah.
16: I believe their stories to be true.
21: Yeah, I wanted you to know that I stayed up till 2:30 in the morning. I could not get away from that podcast. It was so good. I follow Randy Kaye. I've been educated about heaven now because of him. Colton, I know about Colton. I've read his story, saw the movie. And then John Burke actually did a two Sunday services at my church with my senior pastor talking about heaven and hell. And so I'm familiar with all three of them. But the way that you were asking the questions, and you know, and you're what I wanted to share with you. I've been wanting to do this for a while. I wanted to encourage you about your faith, because when you come on and say you're not ashamed of your faith in Jesus Christ, you're representing a lot of us that do not have the microphone that you have. And I just want to.
16: I have no problem, because I want to tell you a little secret, okay?
21: Yeah.
16: And I believe this with all my heart. But for the grace of God, the Father, Jesus, is our Savior and his only Son that, you know, sacrificed, died, was buried, rose from the dead, which I believe all of, I would not have the life I have. I think it's an undeserved life. I am very grateful, and I want to work hard and do everything that I can to use it, you know, for the good. That's my answer. But thank you for, you know, it's not hard for me to be honest. And that's my true, authentic self, and I'm not going to change.
21: Yeah. Well, I appreciate what you're doing, what you're continuing to do. I, like you, believe that every person has been given an assignment from God. You talk about it every day, about having gifts, talents, passions, desires, according to Jeremiah 1:5. And I'm actually writing some things about that. And so I'm in total agreement with what you're doing, and just keep on pressing on, my brother, and I appreciate you so much.
16: It's very easy for me to be honest, and it's very easy for me to, you know, I think give God praise and glory in all things, and I wouldn't have the life I have except for his blessing. And, you know, I think the best moments in your life sometimes can be when you're humbled. And I remember, you know, in a sense, in my heart, crying out to God, just asking for a life, because I was living paycheck to paycheck and struggling, and, you know, I'd fallen off a roof three stories, but I had to work to pay the rent, and, you know, and I'll be honest, my cup overfloweth at this point, and I'm very grateful, and I don't give myself any of the credit. It's all, you know, I believe in a God, the Father. He created all of us, every man, woman, and child. But I appreciate it, my friend. God bless you. 800-941-SHAWN is our number if you want to be a part of the program. All right, quick break. Right back to our busy phones. Only 70 days till the most important midterm election in our lifetime. 800-941-SHAWN is our number. 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
13: North Country weather.
14: Mainly sunny skies this afternoon with daytime highs approaching 81. Winds out of the west, 10 to 20 miles per hour. Slight chance of rain showers tonight. Lows level off around 60. Partly cloudy skies. High temperatures reach up to 78 tomorrow. Cloudy skies with a few peaks of sun. And that's your forecast. I'm weatherology meteorologist Paul Frombly. Get the latest weather updates online at MinnesotaDailyWeather.com. Right now, 77.
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16: 106.3. All right, back to our busy phones. Toll free is 800-941-SEAN if you'd like to join us. Let's say hi to Lisa in Michigan. Hey, Lisa, how are you? I guess you're voting for Abdul El-Sayed.
26: Oh, not quite. Thank you, though.
16: Well, we need to win Michigan, Iowa. We need to win Alaska. We need to win Texas. We need to win all these important states that are in play. Hopefully New Hampshire. I want the people in Georgia to go out and fight. I want the people in North Carolina to fight. I mean, we have a lot of work to do in 70 days. But anyway, what's on your mind?
26: Yeah, so I'm just calling. So I was at the Fever Sky game on Sunday in Chicago with my son. And before the game, we were right behind the announcers watching the team dynamics up close and personal. We were there wearing Sophie shirts. There was people there wearing trans shirts. Nobody bothered us. We didn't bother them. Got to watch Sophie during warm-ups pump everybody up, smile on her face the entire time, a true team leader. also got to firsthand witness Natasha Cloud become unhinged, angry, and just had to be held back by her teammates, you know, so she didn't go into the stands and attack Enos Kanter. Also got to witness Dijon Carrington get into Caitlin Clark's face, screaming at her, and the Fever coach just stood there like, yeah, keep going, girl. You know, Caitlin deserves it. It's kind of...
16: I'm not a fan of the coach. I thought, you know, the coach was, you know, said I thought it was the appropriate call, but then later claimed she didn't see the foul. I mean, she should have stood behind her player, Sophie. Sophie has emerged to me as a star in life, never mind the WNBA. She's a great player. And I think her courageous stand for young women in sports and the way she delivered her message is inspiring. And I give her a lot of credit because it's not easy to do. It's not easy to step into the public arena and take a political position. And look at the way the WNBA has responded. It's pathetic. Lisa, I have to run. We need you in Michigan and all your friends and your family and your coworkers, everybody. Listen, everybody in this day and age, it's just a dangerous world. It's a reality that we have to face. And everyone needs a home security system. 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
5: North Country weather.
7: Mainly sunny skies this afternoon with daytime highs approaching 81. Winds out of the west, 10 to 20 miles per hour. Slight chance of rain showers tonight. Lows level off around 60. Partly cloudy skies.
8: High temperatures reach up to 78 tomorrow. Cloudy skies with a few peaks of sun. And that's your forecast. I'm weatherology meteorologist Paul Frombly. Get the latest weather updates online at MinnesotaDailyWeather.com. Right now, 77.
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10: Realize how wonderful she was as a human being.
12: Singer Lee Greenwood telling Fox he's heartbroken over the loss of the global icon. Working 9 to 5. Family says the singer, songwriter, actress, playwright, and philanthropist died peacefully today in Nashville. She was 80.
17: She set her sights on Nashville at a very young age and never looked back. Her songs cut across generations and built bridges across political divides. Her career started when she hooked up with Porter Wagoner and spanned 7 decades. Dolly is preceded in death by her beloved husband of 59 years, Carl Thomas Dean, who died in April of 2025. At Dolly's request, a small private service will be held for immediate family. Dolly's fans and friends from around the world are encouraged to pay tribute on social media by tagging at Dolly Parton.
12: Fox's Michelle Pollino, of her many honors and achievements, Parton said what meant perhaps the most was her Imagination Library, which has given more than 200 million books to children, founded in honor of her father, who could not read. President Trump lowering flags for 1 week in her honor and posting, "There will never be anyone like her." Canada rolls out retaliatory tariffs on U.S. goods after trade talks broke down and higher U.S. tariffs kicked in on some Canadian imports.
18: We're under unprovoked attack by President Trump.
12: Ontario Premier Doug Ford telling Fox Business.
18: I always say, Canadians, myself, we love the American people, we love the U.S., and it's unfortunate that President Trump has taken this avenue.
12: The president accuses Canada of treating some U.S. products unfairly for years. The Big Ten becomes the first conference to ban pro football players from returning to play at its schools as legal fights continue after the NCAA expanded eligibility to 5 seasons instead of 4 over a 5-year period. 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
30: 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Handoff, fake handoff, thrown high in the air. It is caught for a touchdown. Beavers with a quick answer. 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
31: 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On August 5th at 9:33 p.m., police responded to a report of Crumray confronting her husband with a shotgun. While speaking with the husband, a deputy saw Crumray driving recklessly. After exiting her vehicle, Crumray ran into her home and locked the door. A search of her home uncovered a shotgun in a partially open safe.
0: Her blood alcohol level was tested at 0.11. 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
2: Lows level off around 60 tonight under partly cloudy skies with a slight chance of rain showers. Winds out of the northwest, 8 to 15 miles per hour. Cloudy skies with a few peaks of sun tomorrow. Highs level off around 78. 52 tomorrow night, mainly clear skies. And that's your forecast. I'm weatherology meteorologist Paul Frombly. Get the latest weather updates online at minnesotadailyweather.com. Right now, it's 79 degrees.
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28: 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And so is the countdown. 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

0: 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Coming up next, our final news roundup and information overload hour.
1: All right, news roundup, information overload hour. Our toll-free number and your calls are coming up, 800-941-SEAN, if you want to be a part of the program. So I started reading about this case, and there's a group in Massachusetts, and they put it up on their website, how this past May, this group filed a Title IX complaint on behalf of Louis and Carrie Rivera. And now they're the parents of a 9-year-old little girl in third grade at what's called Rochester Memorial School. Their complaint alleges this girl was using the bathroom when a male student who identified as transgender entered the bathroom, saw there was someone in her stall, and opened the stall door while she was on the toilet. The girl was shocked, obviously traumatized. The kid's 9 years old, a violation, obviously, of her privacy. This poor girl now, according to this article, and we'll hear from the parents in a second here, refuses, you know, and is scared to death to actually use the bathroom at school, even though the Riveras, the parents, had previously complained about this male student using the girl's bathroom. The school refused to take any steps to stop the incident from happening and told the parents that just following state law. Then the school conducted, quote, their investigation into the complaint, and they issued a final decision. And anyway, you know, because they have to protect student privacy, they think that they have a right to make the public aware of what were their key findings. I know what they are, but I'm going to let them tell the story themselves. Anyway, joining us now is Sam Whiting. He's the legal counsel for the Massachusetts Liberty Legal Center, and Louis Rivera, a Rochester, Massachusetts father fighting for his 9-year-old daughter, whose story we just told you about. Louis, thank you for being with us. Sorry your 9-year-old little girl had to go through that. It is not a topic when I started my radio career I ever thought I'd be dealing with, but now we're dealing with this crap every day.
2: Yeah. Thank you, Sean. Thank you for having me on.
1: All right. Tell us the whole story and then tell us what the decision was.
2: All right. So on May 1st, my daughter comes home from school in the afternoon like she normally does, and she gets off the bus. And she comes in, and you can tell her eyes. She was distraught. Her eyes were red. She's been crying all day long, and I asked her what happened, and she told me she was using the bathroom at the school, and this boy that identifies as a girl came into the restroom. He proceeded to look under the stall.
1: And this is somebody you knew about, complained about prior to this incident, correct?
2: Yes. We called prior, a year before that, when the teachers tried to usher this boy with the girls on a field trip into a restroom, and my daughter came running out. She told us when she got home, we addressed it with the school. The principal said that no boys are allowed in the girls' bathrooms, and she would investigate. A couple of months later, my daughter came home and said, this individual's running in and out of the girls' bathroom once again. So he proceeded to look under the stall and was asking who was in there, and he started peering through the cracks on her. She yelled at him to get away, and when she tried to get up to pull her pants up, he decided it was okay to push the door open and expose her half-naked body, basically. And she was traumatized and went back to her classroom. She was crying, and she was like that all day long until she got home when she told me this.
1: Wow. And moving forward, she's now afraid to go into the bathroom at her school.
2: At her school and in public. She's been traumatized with this. My wife has to escort her, or I have to find a family restroom when we're in public. She doesn't feel secure or safe in the restrooms right now, and she's going through some major therapy and stuff behind it right now.
1: All right, so in this document, we're going to talk to Sam in a minute because it's his legal group that is representing you. The school did investigate. The school came to a conclusion. They don't want you to make this public, what you're about to tell us.
2: Yes. They just dismissed it like nothing really happened. They said that, yes, he did go in there, but there was no Title IX violation.
1: Wow. Sam, let's talk about this from your point of view, your involvement in this, and what remedy might Louis and his wife have to protect their daughter moving forward. I mean, I don't think any 9-year-old girl should have to go through this.
3: No, absolutely not. And unfortunately, schools across Massachusetts have policies like this where they say that to comply with state law, they have to allow boys into the girls' bathroom if they identify as girls. And
1: okay, but by the way, even if it was a girl that was looking underneath and opening the door of a stall to a bathroom, invading somebody's privacy, going to the bathroom, even that should never be allowed. I mean, can we just start with the basics here? Then you add the fact that he's a biological man, and you know, I don't think the word peeping Tom, but you know, obviously has some severe problems if he's going to, you know, treat somebody like this, and the school just absolutely condones it. They have no alarm bells are ringing in their head. Nothing.
3: Right. I mean, if this was another girl, or if it was a boy who didn't identify this way, you know, I think the situation would have been dealt with much differently. And listen, I mean, this child, it's a 9-year-old boy who's also in third grade, and we don't know what was going through his mind. And he's really not the focus of our complaint here. The focus is this school has put in place these policies that allow boys into the girls' bathroom, no questions asked. And that clearly has disastrous consequences for the privacy and dignity of girls. And so what we did is we kind of took two steps. One was to file a Title IX complaint with the school to have them investigate this matter. And that's what they did. And of course, they ended up finding, no, there was no Title IX violation. Everything was fine, which is ridiculous. But, you know, we kind of anticipated that was the direction that they would go. But we also filed a complaint with the Federal Department of Education and their Office of Civil Rights. And so what we're pushing for now is for, you know, the federal administration to pay attention to what's happening in Massachusetts and hopefully add this to their list of investigations and enforcement actions as they seek to get schools across the country to uphold Title IX.
1: You know, a lot of parents, Lewis, they don't have the

0: world with the worst result. Our government schools have failed spectacularly. Now we're at a point where we're not even protecting the kids. And I'm sure after you pay your state taxes in Massachusetts, which are pretty high, and you pay your federal taxes and you pay your FICA taxes and maybe put a little bit of money away for retirement and probably, I don't know what you do for a living. I'm assuming that sending your daughter to either a Christian school or a Catholic school or a public school where this wouldn't occur, I'm guessing it's not an option for you, which, by the way, is the case for many parents, if not most parents in the country. Am I wrong?
1: No, not at all. It's a financial burden to be able to pull your children out and stick them in private school or even homeschool, right? If you have a parent that's working, you know, 6 a.m. to 6 p.m. to make ends meet, well, with all the taxes that we pay here in the community. You know, we expect our school systems in this country to be A1 in the world. And they missed the target. They missed their point. And we need to get a federal investigation down into these little rural areas and down into these small towns and have them comply and start changing the policies by per federal law. And they're hiding. They're holding. They're grasping for straws. But we need to pull those straws for them and show them that the parents, and we're not going to take it. We're not going to take it. We can't have this happening to our children. You know, we depend.
0: Is it a fair statement to say you and your wife don't have another option, that this is it, the government school, that you just can't afford a private school and you don't have the ability because you're out working every day, you don't have the ability to homeschool your daughter? Is that a fair statement?
1: It's a fair statement. It's a fair statement. And for many families in the Commonwealth of Massachusetts, this state has some of the highest taxes. And it's very difficult for people to accommodate their children in that way. You know, we trust these people. We send them to school for six hours a day to take care of them like they were their own, and they neglect that. They're too busy trying to push these ideologies and stuff on the children, and it's not fair. It's not fair.
0: Well, what about President Trump, who declared it's the official policy of the U.S. government that there are only two sexes, male and female? I'm asking Sam, your attorney, this. You know, what about the president banning federal funding, sponsorship, promotion of chemical or surgical mutilation of minors, or, you know, ending DEI programs in the military and elsewhere, or, you know, ending the, quote, un-American indoctrination of school children by terminating federal support for gender ideology and equity curricula? The president has done all of that. And the president ending unfair, demeaning practices, forcing women to compete against biological men. I mean, does any of this come into play legally, considering the president has done that since he got back in office?
2: Yeah, I think those were all great steps in the right direction. I think the problem is when you get down to kind of the nitty-gritty details, we need enforcement action against these schools, because a lot of these schools in these blue states like Massachusetts, they just ignore executive orders. They ignore what the president's saying until they're forced by a court or by an executive agency through enforcement action to actually scrap these policies and to protect the privacy and dignity of their female students. So that's really what we're looking for here, is for the Department of Education, the Department of Justice to come in and tell.
0: I don't mean to interrupt you only because of the constraints of time, but I mean, are you getting any positive feedback that they're taking your case seriously and they're paying attention to this?
2: We know that they have opened a case file for our case. We're working on, you know, getting attention on our case. That's why it's great to come on shows like this and have your listeners here and, you know, petition for cases like this to be heard. We know that they have a lot on their plate right now because there's so many places across the country that are experiencing these same issues. But we're very hopeful that the department will take a close look and open an investigation into our case.
0: All right, quick break. Right back. We'll continue more with Sam Whiting. He's legal counsel for Massachusetts, the Liberty Legal Center. Louis Rivera, a father, his 9-year-old daughter. I mean, unbelievable story about she's in the girl's bathroom and a biological man is opening the door and looking at her going to the bathroom and the school doesn't care. More on the other side, your calls, reaction to it, much more. 800-941-SHAWN.
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12: North Country
13: lows level off around 60 tonight under partly cloudy skies with a slight chance of rain showers. Winds out of the northwest, 8 to 15 miles per hour. Cloudy skies with a few peaks of sun tomorrow. Highs level off around 78. 52 tomorrow night, mainly clear skies. And that's your forecast. I'm weatherology meteorologist Paul Frombly. Get the latest weather updates online at MinnesotaDailyWeather.com. Right now, it's 79 degrees.
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2: All right, our final moments with Sam Whiting and Luis Rivera. Sadly, Luis's daughter, who's 9 years old, goes to the bathroom. They had already complained about a biological male in the in women's bathrooms. And it's really remarkable that nobody seems to care and the school is not doing a thing to protect them, although Donald Trump did put in place very specific statutes, as we've been talking about, against such a thing. So I think that they might get some help from the DOJ, and I'm hoping, and I'll explain that in a minute. Well, let me ask you this. Harmeet Dhillon and Leo Terrell are friends of mine. Have you contacted either one of them? I mean, you know, heading up the civil rights division of the DOJ. Have you talked to them?
14: We have not had any direct contact with them, but we have had contact with individuals inside the Department of Education.
2: I'll tell you what I'm going to do for both of you. Linda, I want you to help me pull this off if you don't mind. Sam and Lewis, stay on the line. And yeah. I am going to contact Leo 2.0 Terrell, who's a very dear friend. Harmeet Dhillon is serious about her job, and we will make them both keenly aware of who you are, what this case is about, and see if we can't spur some type of involvement to protect, you know, in your case, Lewis, your little 9-year-old daughter. This is completely unacceptable. It's just wrong on so many different levels. And again, it's like a topic I never thought when I started in radio that I'd ever be talking about. It's insane. So if you guys stay on the line, we'll get that information to you and we'll make the introduction, okay? I hope that helps.
15: Thank you, Sean. Appreciate your time.
14: Thank you so much.
2: You bet. My pleasure. It's not something I should ever have to do, to be honest, but I mean, it's sad. 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
29: 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On August 5th at 9:33 p.m., police responded to a report of Crumray confronting her husband with a shotgun. While speaking with the husband, a deputy saw Crumray driving recklessly. After exiting her vehicle, Crumray ran into her home and locked the door. A search of her home uncovered a shotgun in a partially open safe. Her blood alcohol level was tested at 0.11. Red Lake Comprehensive Health Services is offering free CPR, AED, first aid, and stop the bleed training sessions. Four dates are scheduled, each from 9 a.m. to 3 p.m. September 11th at the Red Bee Center, September 18th at the Red Lake Old Center, September 25th at the Little Rock Center, and September 26th at the Panema Center. The training is open to all Red Lake Nation residents aged 18 and older, with no prior medical experience required. 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
30: North Country weather.
13: Lows level off around 60 tonight under partly cloudy skies, with a slight chance of rain showers. Winds out of the northwest, 8 to 15 miles per hour. Cloudy skies with a few peaks of sun tomorrow. Highs level off around 78. 52 tomorrow night, mainly clear skies. And that's your forecast. I'm weatherology meteorologist Paul Frombly. Get the latest weather updates online at MinnesotaDailyWeather.com. Right now, it's 79 degrees.
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2: All right, 25 to the top of the hour. Yes, Scott Shannon, thank you. News information you'll never get from the corrupt, abusively biased legacy media mob. They just won't give it to you. They're not going to tell the truth about all that Trump has done since he got back in office. They're not going to tell you the truth about these radicals that now run the Democratic Party. It's pathetic. We have the worst information crisis I think we've ever had. Listen, anti-Semitism, it's sad what's happening. You see it rising worldwide. You see it on college campuses, even in the halls of Congress. You hear it on the airwaves. You know, everybody has their own talk show these days. You got to be discerning. And it's just pathetic because, you know, if you look at October 7th and you extrapolate out and compare our population to Israel's, they have what, less than 9 million people. That would be like 40,000 dead Americans in a day. And then people get mad because Israel fights back. What would you do if America lost 40,000 people in a day? Never mind the rape, the kidnapping, the torture, the beheadings that also took place. I mean, unbelievable. Sadly, in this country, synagogues, schools, community centers, they have to strengthen their security because the threat is real. The hatred is real. But the people of Israel, they're fighting for their survival. And so many people have been hit either by Iran or their proxies with these cluster bombs and ballistic missiles. They target densely populated areas. So many thousands of people lost homes. They need bare basic assistance, some humanitarian assistance, food, water, shelter, clothing, medications, you name it. The elderly, they can't get out. They've created mobile medical clinics to help them. And they're on the ground doing the hard work, but they can't do it without our support and our help. And first, the International Fellowship of Christians and Jews, they want your prayers for the safety of the Jewish people. They want to help. We should all stand together to fight virulent anti-Semitism. But they also need donations to help all the people that are in dire need right now. Please go to their website. It's one word, prayifcj.org. That's prayifcj.org. I'm not sure if you saw this last night, if you were watching my TV show, Linda, but Brianna Lyman asking people about the Lindsey Clancy trial. Did you happen to see this? Now, this is the
4: it's
2: mother
4: crazy.
2: That admitted to strangling one after another three little children. This is the case. Now, I get it that there are mitigating circumstances. I believe postpartum depression, for example, is real. Postpartum depression psychosis, I believe, is also real. Apparently, one doctor was prescribing one, you know, medication, and these medications can often be very, very strong. I get that part, that there were 13 of them that they found in her body. She has her husband leave the house, and she's obviously, to me, that sounds premeditated. That's my take. And I'm not saying that this woman is not mentally ill and that she wasn't seeking help, as people have testified to in the trial. However, I don't think this woman should ever walk the streets again, ever, under any circumstances. But so many people have come out, and they never talk about the kids. They only talk about, well, the poor mother. The poor mother that strangled three kids, you know, one after another. So it really is troubling to me. Listen.
5: Lindsey Clancy is on trial right now for allegedly killing her three children. It's kind of taken social media by storm. What are your thoughts on this case?
6: Well, I see a lot of theories online. I think it touches upon things that are really important to women, postpartum depression, mental health, the healthcare system in general. So I think those are all things that people have passionate views on. So it's easy to see why they care a lot about the case.
7: I think that simultaneously has to be a recognition of the fact that the medical system did fail her and failed to recognize the symptoms that would lead to suction action. However, there still has to be accountability for taking those actions.
8: I don't think she has to be in jail, locked away. I feel like she needs to be somewhere where she can get the proper care, like mental institution, something along those lines.
9: This case is going to be a hallmark case in the way that we end up treating mental health and we end up diagnosing mental health.
10: I think overall there's a major mental health crisis in this country that we have refused to acknowledge since the 80s. And we refuse to put any money towards it.
8: I don't know. It's just, and there's too many inconsistencies that came out in the trial where I believe that she didn't do it.
2: Linda, as I listen to these responses, and this has gone viral, this whole case. And we'll get into your closing arguments, and that's then the, it's going to be in the hands of the jury. I don't think they're going to get what the prosecution is asking for. We'll see. However, I find that the children never getting mentioned, hardly ever, is very troubling to me.
1: Well, I will give you 2 points to this story. The first one is postpartum depression is very real, and it's very serious, and it's very sad. It's also at its most acute 6 to 8 weeks after you give birth, and then you figure out what's wrong, and you try to work on it, and yada, yada, yada. She strangled a child that was 5. Her youngest child is 8 months. So I'm going to push back a little bit on the postpartum claim. I'm not a doctor. I'm not claiming to be one. But I am saying that there seems to be this idea that it's okay to say we have mental health problems, and as a result, we are unable to stand trial, unable to serve time, cannot be held accountable for our actions. Well, Cora and Dawson and Callan, her 3 children, don't get a say. Her husband has already remarried. He's moved on because it's 3 years later and he's getting on with his life. And now this woman is going to sit there and say, like the last one was like, I don't even think she did it. She's already admitted to doing it. And the psychologist that took the stand today said, he goes, you know, it's weird because when people have these psychotic breakdowns, there were typically things that they said prior to the breakdown that they say again during the breakdown. She said everything for the first time when this happened. I just think some people have evil in them to strangle a child, to watch a child's last breath leave their body and take their lives is evil. There is no other way around it. I don't care how sick she is. She should get the electric chair.
2: Okay.
1: In my opinion.
2: I'm not sure. She should never see the light of day, because if you're that sick that you go to that length and you have a psychotic break, there's no assurance down the line that that's not going to happen again. I think there's always evil involved.
1: Without question.
2: In any murder, any killing.
1: And 100%
2: right. But nobody wants to talk about that part. I'm sure people, when they say get the mental health, then you're going to have some shrink someplace, somewhere. Oh, she's stable now. She's been stable the last 5 years. Let her out. You know, just like the guy Hinckley, John Hinckley, who tried to assassinate Ronald Reagan, you know, was let out. He's out, you know, now and free. And I don't think that person should ever have gotten out of jail ever under any circumstances.
1: Every single person from your TV show.
2: Crazy.
1: Mental health. Mental health. We need awareness on mental health. I'm like, how about we put a value on human life? We have states now, New Jersey, we have Massachusetts, talking about having babies to term and then killing them. Everybody knows you're pregnant. Why not just give it up for adoption? Why do you need to kill it? There's something wrong with people. I don't know.
2: There is. I mean, I'm telling you, the whole debate is just ignored those 3 little children, and that's the problem. That's what bothers me. George in Florida, my free state. George, how are you? Glad you called.
4: Good, Mr. Hannity. How are you today?
2: I'm good, sir. What's going on? It's sad about Dolly Parton. I always liked Dolly Parton.
4: Yeah, we just saw that. That's kind of a shocker there. But we appreciate everything you do. We know you're on the front lines every day, and you're in the crosshairs of the left, and we appreciate everything you're doing on a daily basis. But what's on my mind is I was listening to some of your conversation yesterday about the WNBA and...
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4: And, had my drink sitting on the sofa, and they dimmed the lights and played the national anthem, and both teams got up and walked off. And I waited to the end of the anthem, turned the TV off, and, you know, have not watched a minute of it since. And I guess the thing that's confusing to me is, you know, they have, you know, what could be a generational player coming out. She was the all-time scoring leader in women's basketball, collegiate women's basketball. And, you know, they're rather than promoting her, it seems like at every corner they're trying to tear her down. And it almost...
2: Well, the saddest part is they're doing it to their own detriment. I mean, you're talking about Caitlin Clark. And they still are so aggressive and, you know, basically, you know, she's getting all these, you know, fouls. I mean, really, really aggressive behavior by other members of the WNBA when they should be happy because more people are coming to see the WNBA because of her and her talent. And, you know, you have people just looking to attack her and tear her down. She's been tough. She could have stood by Sophie. I wish she would have done that. But that, putting that aside, I mean, what they're missing is the big picture. Somebody's a star. Like, it's kind of an unwritten rule in football. You don't take out a star quarterback's leg. You just don't. And, you know, there's a certain, because understanding that stars bring people into arenas. And, okay, you know, you want to get aggressive, flagrant fouls, go for it. But it's going to, and you want to go woke, go for it. But in the end, it's going to turn people off. It's going to, at some point, they're going to all pay the price of lower attendance.
4: Well, and you hit the nail on, you know, that's where I'm approaching it from. You hit the nail on the head. You know, I'm in no way comparing her to the, you know, eliteness of Tiger Woods, but you look at the Tiger Woods effect on golf when he came out, you know, a lot of, you know, it was very publicized. You know, he was not well received by a lot of the players because he was getting all the attention. But, you know, during the Tiger effect, when he came in to the PGA, their total purse payout on the year was $125 million. When he left, it was over $316 million.
2: People go out to see stars. They just do. And yeah, star players, a rising tide lifts all boats. I mean, it's crazy. Look, I'm not going to watch any league that, you know, players are taking the stand against our anthem. If they don't want to come out for the anthem, they don't want to stand, they don't want to put their hand over their heart, I'm sorry. You just check me out. It's sort of like, you know, Colin Kaepernick taking a knee. I'm not interested. And at that point, I just, it's such a turnoff to me that I just won't pay attention to it. I watch now only the Fever, and really I'm watching for Caitlin's talent and Sophie's talent and the fact that Sophie's been so brave, bold, and outspoken, I find pretty amazing. George, I got to roll. I got to get to other callers, but I'm glad you're out there, my friend. God bless you. Back to our phones. Let's say hi to Stephen in Linda's home state, the Commonwealth of Pennsylvania. What's up, Stephen?
11: Thanks for taking my call, Sean. Appreciate everything you do every day, sir.
2: Thank you, my friend. You make it possible. What's on your mind today?
11: Inez Kanter Freedom. Him joining the WNBA is one of the best things I have seen in a very long time.
2: It's hilarious to me. I think it's such a good play on his part. I love it.
11: Yeah. All these morons who think that men can magically become women, and they do it in, like, women's rights. All the dimwit Democrats who think that, oh, yeah, it's women's rights. And it's finally coming back to bite them in the butt, and I'm loving it.
2: I love that he was there with his T-shirt defining a woman the other night, and then he got thrown out because he was cheering for Sophie Cunningham. I mean, he shouldn't have gotten thrown out. One of the players on the other team was screaming at him and cussing him out. Why'd they throw him out? Unbelievable. But I'm with you. I totally love it. Stephen, PA, appreciate it, my friend. God bless you. And big time, AJ, Houston, Texas. What's going on, baby? How are you, big time?
12: Big time, Sean Hannity. How you doing, man? Hey, happy...
2: I'm good. I miss you. I haven't heard from you in a year. What's going on?
12: Man, I've been working and dirking and perking and kirking. Come on. Every time I called, my phone would cut off. I don't understand. When I dialed your number, it cut off. I told my girl, I say, dang, Katie, I've been trying to call y'all. And I don't know what it is. It's probably the Democrats, Sean. That's what it is. They just don't want me to talk. That's all it is.
2: I'm telling you, I guess so. We only have about a minute and 20. It's all yours, though, my friend. Go for it.
12: Sean, that crap with the WNBA, you know what? Them people done lost their minds. You know, that's a women's game. That's a woman. And my boy, I'm glad he did do what he did. And that team, you're right. They should have got them out of there. But then the Democrats, what are they going to run on? I'm calling it again, Sean. My seconds left. We're going to have a landslide come November again. Coming to a theater with us because these idiots out here think taking the American people the wrong way. They think we're dumb. We know what's going on. It's going to happen to them again, Sean. big time.
2: Listen, I am not taking anything for granted. I am not confident in any election until the votes are in and I hear the words, Fox News can now declare Donald J. Trump has been reelected president. Fox News can now, has now, you know, our decision desk has decided Republicans will hold the House and the Senate. I want to hear those words. Until I do, I am assuming we're down, we're behind, the polls are phony, and we've got to go all in and understand how high the stakes are here. That's just the way I'm wired, big time. I can't change, but quick last word.
12: Love you, man, and you just hang in there and keep doing the good work.
2: All right, my friend. God bless you. We love you, AJ. Big time, AJ. Houston, Texas. Oh, man. You know, Reagan once said, inflation is as violent as a mugger, as frightening as an armed robber, as deadly as a hitman. You know, I've always been a big fan of Reagan. My first vote for president was Reagan in 1980. Well, okay, we, you know, what does inflation mean? What about your retirement savings? What about the quality of your life that you're planning in your retirement? Now, you can learn how you can protect your savings, hedge your money against inflation. And the best way I learned when I first was able to save money, my mid to late 20s, I could finally save some money. Somebody told me, invest a percentage of your savings in gold and silver. I've done it ever since. I don't remember who told me. I wish I remembered. And now I am a customer of GoldCo. And, you know, proud to tell you, they want people to be informed on the issue. 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
7: Lows level off around 60 tonight under partly cloudy skies with a slight chance of rain showers. Winds out of the northwest, 8 to 15 miles per hour. Cloudy skies with a few peaks of sun tomorrow. Highs level off around 78. 52 tomorrow night, mainly clear skies. And that's your forecast. I'm weatherology meteorologist Paul Frombly. Get the latest weather updates online at MinnesotaDailyWeather.com. Right now, it's 79 degrees.
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2: 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I promise news and information you will never get from the corrupt, abusively biased legacy media mob. 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
7: Lows level off around 60 tonight under partly cloudy skies with a slight chance of rain showers. Winds out of the northwest, 8 to 15 miles per hour. Cloudy skies with a few peaks of sun tomorrow. Highs level off around 78. 52 tomorrow night, mainly clear skies. And that's your forecast. I'm weatherology meteorologist Paul Frombly. Get the latest weather updates online at MinnesotaDailyWeather.com. Right now, it's 79 degrees.
9: 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And the

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0: Place her late brother as the GOP Senate nominee. The Democratic nominee for U.S. Senate in Michigan is pushing back against attacks he says are focused on his Muslim identity instead of his policy agenda.
1: Since his Democrat Senate primary win in Michigan, Abdul El-Sayed says he's come under attack by opponents who he says have increasingly emphasized his Muslim religion.
2: There's a verse in the Quran that says, "Do not let another people's hatred for you stop you from doing justice."
1: El-Sayed also distancing himself from anti-Semitic comments made by far-left streamer Hassan Piker, who's appeared with El-Sayed, as he also works to unite progressive and establishment Democrats in November's contest against Republican Mike Rogers, a race that could help decide control of the U.S. Senate.
0: Fox's Jeff Manasso. Stocks finish higher, the Dow up 160 points, a rebound for the S&P up 24, and for the NASDAQ up 171, U.S. oil prices dipping under $82 a barrel during the session.
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5: Lows level off around 60 tonight under partly cloudy skies with a slight chance of rain showers. Winds out of the northwest, 8 to 15 miles per hour. Cloudy skies with a few peaks of sun tomorrow. Highs level off around 78. 52 tomorrow night, mainly clear skies. And that's your forecast. I'm weatherology meteorologist Paul Frombly. Get the latest weather updates online at MinnesotaDailyWeather.com. Currently, it's 77 degrees.
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12: Yep.
11: So quite the interview last night, Jesse Waters, Abdul El-Sayed.
12: Mm-hmm. Holy smokes, man.
11: Yeah, I was watching that. El-Sayed, he's pretty slick.
12: Mm-hmm. He's really slick. I mean, I've got to hand it to the guy. He's good.
11: He'll pivot. I mean, a lot of these talking points are nonsensical.
12: Yeah.
11: But when your positions are that nonsensical, you've got to be pretty slick to try to get it across to people.
12: Well, and when your back is to the corner, you know, you just talk over the host.
11: Yes.
12: And deflect after that. I mean, the guy's got it down. He knows how it works.
11: Yeah.
12: He's better than most.
11: David, where do you want to start with this?
13: Well, yeah, so this is Jesse Waters on Fox News talking to Democrat Senate candidate Abdul El-Sayed, and I thought it went off the rails because he is good at pivoting. The problem is what he pivots to doesn't make any sense when, like, right. Jesse was asking him about his support for child sex change operations.
11: And this was the one that's going to be turning into a campaign ad. Here you go.
14: And sex changes for minors. Do you support that? Look, you know, I remember having great conversations with my conservative friends about right to try legislation. The idea that the government shouldn't tell you what kind of health care you should have. I just think the government shouldn't tell you what kind of health care you should have. And if you're a minor,
15: you want to try on kids?
14: Now, if you disagree with that, that healthcare decisions need to be made by a doctor and their a parents and a patient, then we think we agree to disagree. But, you know, you want to put government inside
15: so,
14: a
15: Abdul,
14: clinic
15: you're
14: or
15: a doctor,
14: hospital
15: right?
14: selectively.
11: But that's part of the tactic.
12: Yeah.
11: It's not the question that was asked. Mm-hmm. It was, you don't want doctors to make these decisions?
12: Right. Tying it into right to try and all of that.
11: Yes.
12: But, okay, but you're also talking about, chopping body parts off of kids.
11: Yes.
12: You're talking about a person who has been given a life sentence and their only opportunity to survive is to try this new drug. You're equating that with chopping off genitalia?
11: Yeah. On a kid.
12: That's insane.
11: Of course it is. And back to it.
14: I am.
15: So you think it's okay for a parent to slash his kid's thing off? You think that's okay? I mean, do you really want to have this conversation? Are you circumcised? Yeah, but I mean, that's a
14: Jesse,
15: personal question.
14: Okay.
15: Doctor.
14: So you probably should want to move on. You probably should want to move on.
15: Is circumcision's different than castration?
14: I think it's a problem. It's a problem that you think that you get to decide what happens between a parent, a doctor, and a patient. And I'm just saying that, yes, circumcision is surgery on a kid's ding-a-ling. So if you really want to bring that up, you can. I just think you guys are really selective about how you want to talk about these things.
11: Yeah, that is wacky. Yes, it is. That's what you're equating?
12: What are circumcision? We doing here?
11: Yeah. Like, and chopping a kid's wee-wee off?
12: Yes.
11: Good luck getting elected on that one.
13: Well, the thing is, too, the doctors don't actually, you know, do that automatically anymore. Like, yeah, you talk to the parents, and the parents make the decision on that part, but also you can still use it after the said circumcision.
11: Correct. And then you can get into a lot of other talking points on that, which we will refrain from doing at this point in time.
13: I was going to say, he was already kind of trailing on the circumcised vote.
11: Very much so. Yes. So that was just part of that interview. There was Second Amendment stuff, talking about health care. Yeah, his talking points, he's very slick at what he does. It's almost like a very slick car salesman, like one of the best, but you're selling like Yugo. Good luck with it. Yeah. What you're selling is a bunch of nonsense.
12: But I'm not committed to drive that Yugo for 4 years after I buy it.
11: Exactly. 80s reference for you there, David. It was before you were born.
13: Yes.
11: Just so you know.
12: They were really crappy cars.
11: Yeah. Okay. So more of that a little bit later on. Where do you want to go next, David?
13: Well, you know, with people like Abdul El-Sayed and other socialists or Islamists who are winning in Democrat primaries, what we keep hearing from Democrat leaders is, well, it's a big tent. We want to grow the tent as much as possible. And, well, Hassan Piker has been a big part of this as well. This is an unhinged moron streamer who's campaigned with Abdul El-Sayed, and he really hates the Jews. And he made a comment that's based on, I believe, a fake audio clip of another Democrat saying he's only running to support Israel. But Hassan Piker thought it was real and said, quote, if Jews in America keep putting this idea out there, eventually somebody is going to come around and take action, not against the state of Israel, mind you, but against American Jews. This is the big tent that they want. So I thought this was kind of interesting. Joel Rubin is a guy who worked on Bernie Sanders' campaign in 2020, and he was asked about this on Fox.
11: Okay.
6: So, Joel, does it concern you when you see some of your leadership within the party or party elders say, this is all a big tent? You know, I look at, there's some on the right. There's some on the right that want to be a part of the right. But I don't want to be a part of their tent. I won't vote for them. I won't campaign with them. I won't appear on stage with them.
7: Yeah, Lawrence, I don't want to be in the tent with the guy who's trying to kill me. You know, I am just not interested in that. And there are many very strongly pro-peace, pro-Palestinian people who belong in that tent. But Hassan Piker, he's trafficking in hate speech.
11: Okay. Well, he obviously didn't get the talking point at all.
9: Well, we're a big tent party.
11: Right.
16: The Democratic Party is supposed to be a big tent.
17: I think the Democratic Party has to be a big tent party.
18: I think if we want to be in the majority, we're going to have to be a big tent party.
19: It's a big tent.
20: We do have a big tent.
21: It's tremendously exciting for all of us, for the big tent of the Democratic Party.
11: They still get their talking points.
13: Yeah.
11: But yeah, some people are like, no, you can't do it with these people.
13: Well, no, especially when that's the craziest part is that the DSA, Democratic Socialists of America, literally say, we need to overhaul the Democrat Party. We need to destroy it.
11: Yes. They're in the system to destroy it. That's the whole plan. I mean, it doesn't take much investigating to figure that out. It's all over online.
13: Right.
12: I can't wait how entertaining the next national convention is going to be for the Democrats.
11: Oh,
12: yeah. It's going to be a civil war that's going on.
11: Oh, yeah.
12: And for control of that party.
11: Yeah. Well, and I think you're going to see less and less people, you know, denounce the DSA.
12: Oh, yeah. I agree with you 100% on that. Yeah, they can't.
11: Because it's not like you're looking at a lot of courageous politicians on that side.
12: No.
11: So we'll see.
12: Big tent party.
11: Yeah.
12: Okay.
11: Big story late last week,
9: Texas judge rejected a new trial for Carmelo Anthony.
13: Yes.
9: And ABC is on this?
13: They were, yeah. A judge in Collin County, Texas said, yeah, no new trial for Carmelo Anthony, the teenager who murdered another teenager, Austin Metcalf, at a high school track meet last year. ABC News interviewed Metcalf's dad, the first interview, I believe, at least on network television, since this new decision came down.
9: Oh, okay. Roll.
19: Anthony, who is now 19, was sentenced to 35 years in prison for fatally stabbing Metcalf during a quick and heated confrontation in April 2025 over Anthony's refusal to leave a tent that belonged to Metcalf's team.
20: Did you get justice?
22: No. There's no such thing. I got handed a life sentence.
20: You got handed a life sentence.
22: So did Megan, so did Hunter, and so did everybody else in my family and her family. We don't ever get to see Austin again. We don't get to talk to him. We don't get to hug him. This guy, he still gets to see his family. It's a tragedy that he has to be in prison. I feel sorry for him. Just due to the fact that his life is pretty much ruined, I don't feel sorry for what he did, though. He needs to be held accountable.
9: It's fair.
13: Yeah.
12: Well, yeah, and it's a lot more gracious than I think I could be under the circumstances.
9: Yeah. I think a lot of people have said that over time. And he was very frustrated at the end of that trial just from the outpouring from the other side, the supporters.
13: Oh, yeah.

0: minds of these two athletes to say they really don't believe they're women.
1: Well, what's the criteria?
0: We don't know. But that is what sources at ESPN are saying, that they are not WNBA eligible.
2: Well, I think it's kind of crazy that you have a lot of jurisdictions where you can just go into women's spaces because you say you're a woman.
1: Yes.
2: Or
1: yes.
2: Even get government ID that Correct. Says you're a woman.
0: Yes.
2: And there's no criteria other than you say you are.
0: Correct.
2: But now the WNBA, they have the, like you said, they're mind readers, and they have the secret formula to determine whether somebody is really trans.
0: Apparently so.
2: Terrible.
0: Yes.
2: The bigotry. This is genocide.
1: Well, tell me what the W stands for. What does it mean?
0: Well, it's supposed to mean women.
1: Well, they are women. They said they were. I'm red flag.
0: And I know we're supposed to believe all women.
1: I know.
0: But they don't believe they are women, and they think they can read their minds. But they know when someone truly believes that they're a woman.
1: Quite frankly, I am offended by that.
0: And I'm glad these two athletes have pointed out what a farce this whole thing is.
1: Yeah.
0: Yes. And we'll see where it goes. People are still wondering, are they going to ban Enos Kanter Freedom from arenas around the country for WNBA games? I don't think you can do that.
2: I do. Well, they're incapable of making right decisions, so I think they probably will.
1: And the thing is, you just had eyeballs on this product for the first time since it started. I mean, more people have been watching because you've got two stars.
0: Yes.
1: You know, that people want to watch, particularly Indiana Fever games. Almost all of them are on TV now.
0: Mm-hmm.
1: You know, you got this opportunity, and you go along with this stupid stuff that goes on, and you just can't. You don't know how to deal with it because you've come out and said, well, you know, trans people we're welcome here. Trans women are women. And,
0: yes.
1: And two guys say they are, then all of a sudden they can't play. No, you got to be consistent.
2: When I'm giving more credence to the theory that they don't want to put in place like World Tennis Association rules about sex testing because they know there's a couple players who are not going to pass that.
3: What do you mean by that, David? I'm a woman.
2: I mean that there are some players.
0: We're talking about Brittany Griner like that.
3: Yes, yeah.
2: Brittany Griner, maybe some others who are more relevant in today's league that they may have questions about. And not that they're trans, but that they may be biologically female or biologically male.
0: Yeah. What does Charles Barkley have to say about this?
2: Oh, Charles Barkley is like, come on, this is ridiculous. Yes, women only in the WNBA.
0: Of course, right?
4: First of all, you can't let stupid stuff go out to the internet, which is one of the worst things that ever happened to the world. They should have come out 2 weeks ago before all this, like, because people are looking for attention now.
5: Just saying, including this guy.
4: But he has a point, though, because Kathy and Adam haven't said, hey, it's in the title, WNBA. We're not going to have transgender people in the WNBA, and we're not going to discuss it again. That's what Adam and Kathy should have done 2 or 3 weeks ago before they turn it over to the internet and every fool, idiot, and jackass to have an opinion on.
0: Yep. And now look what you got.
1: Yep. National treasure.
0: To be more of that coming up in just a few. Oh, also, a special anniversary today. We'll tell you about that and the five stories we're watching today coming right up.
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4: Lows level off around 60 tonight under partly cloudy skies with a slight chance of rain showers. Winds out of the northwest, 8 to 15 miles per hour. Cloudy skies with a few peaks of sun tomorrow. Highs level off around 78. 52 tomorrow night, mainly clear skies. And that's your forecast. I'm weatherology meteorologist Paul Frombly. Get the latest weather updates online at minnesotadailyweather.com. Currently, it's 77 degrees.
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12: 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Jamie Markley, David Van Camp, Scott Robbins. You know what it's time for?
13: What's that?
12: Me to get my voice back.
13: Oh, what
12: no, the five stories we're watching today.
14: One, two,
15: okay, number five. Barack Obama Elementary School in Richmond, Virginia has been closed indefinitely because of mold and rodents. Kids were supposed to go back to school starting yesterday, and they said, next week at the earliest.
16: Come on, man.
15: I know. Number four, California.
13: Wow.
17: Barack Obama Elementary. I didn't know there was such a thing.
18: Yeah. No, that's not who we are.
15: Number four, California's Transportation Secretary has revealed that the money to complete the high-speed rail is not there today, with the project now estimated to cost about $126 billion.
17: Yeah.
15: Nearly four times the original budget, and they still haven't had a single what, tickets sold for a ride? No. There's no train.
13: No.
15: Golly. All right, number three, former NBA players Enes Kanter-Freedom and draft pick Royce White are not eligible to play in the WNBA. According to a report from ESPN, no reason was immediately given, but I assume this means the WNBA practices genocide. Number two, President Trump says he's giving serious consideration to changing the name of Lake Ontario to Lake America.
17: Oh, man.
15: And that we don't expect doing much business with Ontario any longer. Thank you for your attention to this matter.
17: Oh, man.
15: All right. Number one, the Supreme Court says that the Trump administration can, in fact, put together a list of voters eligible to receive federal mail-in ballots and require states to give the Postal Service information to verify voter eligibility.
13: Okay.
17: Boy, that hurts, doesn't it? The old Democrat Party.
13: Yes, very much so. Today is a special anniversary. It was 11 years ago today. That Robbins was without a pulse for how long?
17: Between 30 and 40 minutes.
13: Yeah. Enough time for me to get the call at home and for me to speed to the hospital and get there still before they had the pulse.
17: Yeah, it was still flatlining when you got there.
13: And that was the second heart attack in 2 days.
17: Yeah. Well, I don't half-ass much.
13: No. But the second one was far more destructive.
17: Yeah, that was the more fatal one, yes.
13: Than the first one.
17: First one got me there.
13: Yeah. So when I got up there, well, it's weird because it's the middle of the night.
17: Mm-hmm.
13: And, you know, I hurried to get up there. And there they were working on you.
17: Mm-hmm.
13: Like, I was kind of astounded that I was able to just walk right into this room where it was kind of catty-cornered to it where they were working on you. You fully nude.
17: I'm sorry about that. Didn't mean for that.
15: Flopping around in all your glory.
17: Yeah.
13: Very much so. But there were like at least 10 people all working on you, and they had a guy on a screen that was piped in giving instructions to everybody in the room. And there was one guy that just kept working on you. And then all of a sudden I remember, we got it. We got a pulse. I'm like, oh, my gosh. I really thought you were going to die right in front of me.
17: Yeah, that was – and that guy is a Facebook friend of mine still.
13: Jesse.
17: Jesse, yeah.
13: Yes.
17: Good dude. Yeah.
13: And, man, you know, we were sitting here going through all this different news today. And then you take a step back and you think about 11 years ago and you're like, you know, all this stuff will pass.
15: Yes.
13: But, man, that was the important stuff.
17: Yeah. It was
13: a new lease on life.
17: It was a rough road back, but I got back and it took a while.
13: Yeah.
17: I was in the hospital for 6 months.
13: And people say it all the time. You're a walking miracle, dude.
17: Yep.
13: God bless you. It's great to have you here.
17: Yep. Well, it's good to be here. It's good to be anywhere.
13: Yeah.
17: Yeah.
13: It's also Gene Simmons' birthday.
17: 77 today, is that right?
13: Sounds right.
17: 77, I think I saw that. Yeah.
13: Oh, today's another milestone.
17: What's that?
13: A 50-year milestone. We'll get to that coming up. Oh. I can even do it as my story.
17: Okay.
13: And a news update next.
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27: 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A 30-year-old motorcyclist, Roy John Berger, was killed in a crash on Highway 371 south of Walker last Thursday. Timothy William Hall, a 33-year-old semi-driver from Emlinton, Pennsylvania, was traveling south when he swerved onto the shoulder, causing Berger to hit a cable barrier, after which the semi ran over him. Witnesses reported that Hall intentionally swerved to block the motorcycle and fled the scene afterward. Law enforcement reviewed dash camera footage from the semi that supported the witnesses' accounts. Hall is in custody, facing 2 felony charges for criminal vehicular homicide. 58-year-old Richard D. Gilligan from Bemidji has been charged with first-degree felony drug possession for having 50 grams or more of cocaine or methamphetamine. He was a passenger in a vehicle during his arrest on August 15th, where deputies found a small bag of methamphetamine and a larger amount in a toolbox, weighing 428 grams. Gilligan confessed that his DNA and fingerprints would be on the bag and that he had paid $2,500 for it. These stories and more at MinnesotaDailyNews.com.
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29: Lows level off around 60 tonight under partly cloudy skies with a slight chance of rain showers. Winds out of the northwest, 8 to 15 miles per hour. Cloudy skies with a few peaks of sun tomorrow. Highs level off around 78. 52 tomorrow night, mainly clear skies. And that's your forecast. I'm weatherology meteorologist Paul Frombly. Get the latest weather updates online at MinnesotaDailyWeather.com. Currently, it's 77 degrees.
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15: Preview from it. Jacob Blake, he's the guy who was shot by a police officer in Kenosha. He had a knife in his girlfriend's car. The girlfriend had called the cops because he had their kids in the car, and he was going to run off. She didn't want him to take his car or the kids. Mm-hmm. He resisted arrest, got shot. Now, the left, of course, turned him into a saint and burned down part of Kenosha as a result. Well, there's a guy named Matt Orfalea who's doing the documentary about what happened.
13: Orf.
15: And, yeah.
13: Orf is fantastic.
15: Yes. And he put out some teaser clips of his interview with Jacob Blake. And,
1: you know, this was supposed to be this horrible racist cop who just wanted to go shoot a black guy. And Jacob Blake, who's trying to turn his life around, apparently, says that cop is obviously not racist for a pretty obvious reason.
13: Roll it.
2: I don't think that Chesky was racist. He helped save my life. Yeah, he shot me, but he was the one on top of me keeping me alive.
13: Wow.
1: Saying, yeah, he was working on him.
2: If he was racist, he would have let me die. I pray for that man.
1: Wow. That's a side that you're not going to hear, probably in any mainstream media, that, like, the guy who was actually at the center of all of it is like, no, this had nothing to do with race. And he still doesn't think he should have gotten shot, which I understand. Nobody gets shot and like, yeah, I had that coming.
3: But, very few.
1: Yeah,
13: but he did.
3: Well, yes, he did.
1: He resisted arrest, yeah. But since then, he's been trying to get his life together, and he talked about his regrets. He gets emotional here, talking about finding his faith again.
13: Okay. All right, roll it.
2: I regret influencing people to become gang members, because it was a while that I was doing that. Certain people, not everybody, certain people. I regret all the time I wasted fornicating, because that was like an everyday mission, you know. Never had no pistol cases or nothing. The police never really caught me with nothing like that. Not even no weed. But I regret even selling weed. You know, I wasted a lot of time. Time is precious. So I regret, if anything, I regret wasting time. I regret not staying in church. And I regret not studying my Bible before this happened, because I would not have, this would not happen. You would not know me had I done that. What I know now, no, sir, you wouldn't know me. Nobody else would know me for this. This wouldn't have happened. I would have married my woman. I would have been on one, yeah, knowing what I know now.
13: Wow. David, thanks for bringing that in.
1: It's incredible.
13: Honestly, man, that was good for the soul.
1: Yeah, and I never knew this, but he'd been shot before. But this by a gang member who was black. And the guy's name is Cornelius Jones. He went to prison for attempted murder.
13: Wow.
1: I had never heard that either. Side of it.
3: I haven't either. That's news to me.
13: Well, if we would have known that at the time, it would have painted a picture of him being like a gangbanger. Yeah. And that was the thing. Media was protecting him as much as possible.
1: Oh, yeah.
13: But they're not going to tell this story now.
1: No. Or he acknowledges.
13: But man, that's a message that you would want, especially kids, to hear.
1: Mm-hmm.
3: Yeah.
13: Like, hey, how about this dude go to a school and talk to young people that could be influenced the way he was, so that maybe, possibly, they wouldn't make the same decisions.
1: Right.
3: It's also a great story of redemption.
13: Yeah.
3: You know, I mean, that's, you can be an awful human being and turn your life around. Sometimes it takes a tragedy to do that.
13: Yes.
3: But it can happen, and it did.
13: Yes.
3: So, well, I hope he stays on the path he's on.
13: Let's say we never heard this today.
3: Yeah.
13: And when Jacob Blake's name got brought up, I would think of the same gangbanger.
1: Yeah.
3: Right.
13: And that would be the image, unless you know any different. And I know, and the thing is, man, we talk about it all the time with media. They do want to divide people.
3: Mm-hmm. Sure.
13: It happens all the time. And if you go back to when, I mean, first they were saying it was, you know, unarmed black man. It was that whole narrative. And then it turned into he was dead.
3: Oh, yeah.
13: The media.
3: Oh, yeah.
13: Which was kind of wild. He was not dead.
3: No.
13: And there's a whole, you know, montage of what was going on from ORF, the guy that did the documentary.
4: Jacob Blake, the unarmed black man.
5: Because Jacob Blake was shot and killed by police.
6: Jacob Blake was not killed.
5: Jacob Blake was killed.
6: The Jacob Blake killing.
7: The death of Jacob Blake.
8: The death of Jacob Blake.
9: Jacob Blake's death.
10: The death of Jacob Blake.
6: He's...
13: Yes, it just goes on and on.
1: Holy.
13: I mean, maddening. How wrong that was.
3: It's maddening.
13: Yes. I mean, we can go on if you want.
11: It doesn't matter, clearly.
12: The Jacob Blake death.
14: And the shooting death of Jacob Blake.
18: In the wake of Jacob Blake's death.
14: Protests over the death of Jacob Blake.
10: We have...
13: All over.
1: Golly, man.
3: Is this something?
13: It is. Yeah. Okay.
3: The guy's talking. Okay, he's not dead.
1: No, he's not.
13: No. More on that later.
3: They wanted him to be dead. Because that's a great story.
13: David, yesterday you brought up Jed York.
1: Yes.
13: I didn't know Jed York's name. I didn't know he was the owner of the 49ers.
1: Yeah.
3: You know, that's
13: but now
3: you say
13: a
3: that.
13: Lot of people know.
3: I had no idea who the owner of the San Francisco 49ers was either.
1: We learned a lot yesterday, not only who the owner of the 49ers is, but what the going rate is for a hooker at a trailer park in East Palestine, Ohio. It's about $140.
13: Yes. So as you were giving details of this yesterday, this was just coming out, some more details have come out. And again, this dude was engaging in prostitution. That's the quote. Arrested. And another charge of possessing criminal tools. Mm-hmm. It's a little misleading, but that's your phone.
1: Yes.
13: The way we understand that. And again, that was downgraded to disorderly conduct in a plea deal with the prosecutor. And it's embarrassing because this dude is worth $500 million. The family fortune is believed to hover around $8.5
1: billion.
13: And he allegedly tried to enlist the services of a prostitute for $140.
1: Well, he contacted this agency like three times.
13: Yes.
1: Trying to go down into the holler and see what fits where, you know? It's just crazy.
13: Yes, it is.
3: Down to the holler.
13: Well, the meeting with the prostitute is supposed to happen near the Wheat Hill mobile home community. Okay, he had fallen for a police sting by the Mahoning Valley Human Trafficking Task Force and then intercepted by officers when he approached the trailer park. Okay, the mobile home park, by the way, claims it's a victim of circumstances.
1: Right. I'm sure
13: Facebook account posted that park addresses were not being used in the sting operation, but rather that's where cops happened to catch up to York. Like, stop thinking this is the den for prostitutes. As I said yesterday, is this something that I don't know about? This is what's going on in trailer parks?
1: We do not tolerate daytime hookers, because it was like 9:30 in the morning.
13: Yes.
3: They got the Christmas patio lanterns out. That means they're open for business.
13: I know we got to move on, but yes, that's basically the new details that have come out. But, you know, at some point... I don't know the psychology behind it, if there is such a thing with that.
1: He's got a problem.
13: Something, man. But it's that time. We do it a couple of times a day. Go around the table. May not be the biggest story out there, but it caught your attention. David, what's your story today?
1: Well, this is an outrageous story that's happening in Gary, Indiana. A lot of people are still without power after a big storm hit 2 weeks ago.
3: Yeah.
1: And they're still trying to rebuild the grid, basically, because everything got torn up. And it got slowed down because, well, a worker got shot by someone.
13: So that will happen.
1: Yeah. But now it's turned into a race story because the city is mostly black.
13: Mm-hmm.
1: Western Lensman on X put together an interesting side-by-side of the mayor. Eddie Melton is his name. He was trying to not make it about race a few days ago, but then changed his mind during an interview with Don Lemon. I guess audience matters.
13: Got it. Okay, roll it.
30: I want to be clear. Gary has not been left behind. We have had support. We have had linemen working every single day throughout this entire storm, post the storm. Typically, communities of color are left behind during tragic events like this. The infrastructure throughout the entire footprint of the utility has to be upgraded.
13: Well, that's disappointing.
1: Yeah.
13: Okay.
1: Well, and the governor of Indiana is saying, hey, well, you know, once the dust settles on this, we got to do an investigation to see who screwed up.
13: Yes.
1: Because this can't happen. And I'm saying that as somebody who's experienced something similar to that, although it wasn't during the summer. It was during a historic winter in Texas a few years ago where I was without power or running water for a week.
13: Yeah.
1: It's like, yeah, you want to know, what are we going to do to prevent this next time?
13: Exactly. All right, Scotty, what do you got for your story?
3: It's kind of a weird story, but I thought it was interesting. Would it be shocking to you or anybody else to learn that Ole Miss officials had someone with the FBI help check its football facility for bugs following Lane Kiffin's departure for LSU? You can't even make this stuff up.
1: Well,
3: I mean, college athletics, by the way, are operating not in normal times. That's for sure. Mm-hmm. I mean, Lane Kiffin wants to get a guy from the NFL who got cut to come join him in his new adventure.
13: Well, and legally, sometimes
3: they may be able to.
13: Yes.
3: Yeah, and you know, the thing is, it would be different if this guy who got cut from an NFL team going back to college, but he can make money now with the NIL stuff.
13: That's just it.
3: I mean, he could knock down a big chunk of money. Play.
13: When you play 5 years now.
3: So there was a conversation that was held by one of the guys that worked with LSU, said, yeah, we had the FBI come in. They swept the area after Kiffin left looking for bugs.
1: That's smart.
3: Yeah, I guess it is. I wouldn't have even thought about it, though.
13: Man.
3: He said, we knew how these guys operated. I remember I got on my knees and looked underneath all the desks, like, if there's something under here, I'm going to find it.
13: For my story, I mentioned an anniversary today, in addition to other things we talked about. 50 years today, the debut album from Boston came out.
3: Oh, gosh. Wow.
13: And somebody put together a montage. It's pretty quick, but it's every song on the record, because you knew every song on the record, you know? And by the way, I went back and looked at some critic reviews when it first came out.
1: Oh, yeah?
13: Yeah, yeah. Surprisingly, Rolling Stone liked it, which is surprising. But what is it? Robert Christgau from the Village Voice?
3: Yeah.
13: Oh. Very dismissive. That's where he coined the phrase corporate rock. It's an American synthesis of Led Zeppelin and Yes. Very overblown and derivative, he said. And then the British critics, way harsher. Like, it's selling a lot in the U.S., but why? And just going on and on and on. Yeah. It's always interesting looking back at an album like that.
3: But he loved Richard Hell and the Voidoids.
13: Whatever, some nonsense.
3: Right.
1: I love that, because almost every song on that album is being played on a radio station right now as we
3: today.
1: Speak.
3: Yeah.
13: And the thing is, coining it corporate rock, that wasn't dreamed up in a boardroom. That was Tom Scholz, one guy that was perfecting it on his own.
1: Yes.
13: And coming up with that sound.
3: All the demos he played every instrument on.
13: And so, it's for that D-bag critic.
3: Yeah, have a seat.
13: Yeah, of course. Yeah. You know those flock cameras, people don't like them? You still can't just smash them.
1: Yeah.
13: Nimrod's in the news is coming up. And a news update next.
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29: Lows level off around 60 tonight under partly cloudy skies with a slight chance of rain showers. Winds out of the northwest, 8 to 15 miles per hour. Cloudy skies with a few peaks of sun tomorrow. Highs level off around 78. 52 tomorrow night, mainly clear skies. And that's your forecast. I'm weatherology meteorologist Paul Frombley. Get the latest weather updates online at MinnesotaDailyWeather.com. Currently, it's 77 degrees.
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1: The Canadian government is talking really tough right now. They're doing a press conference about tariff threats from the Trumpster. Here we go. Let's dip in real quick.
2: Before we begin, I would like to acknowledge that we are gathered today on a traditional, on the traditional and unceded territory of the Algonquin Anishinaabe people. We recognize and honor the enduring presence, cultures, and contributions of the indigenous.
1: Like, this is serious stuff, and you're starting off with a damn land acknowledgement?
13: Yes. That's just part of it, man. And the rest of us laugh. All right, we got to go to Nimrod.
4: When the going gets tough.
11: Damn it, this is too hard.
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11: I love the poorly educated.
13: All right. Nimrod's in the News. We go to Florida where someone damage smashed a flock camera. And so they're like, oh, well, boy. No. So what the cops decided to do was put a fake one up. You know, we'll see if anybody tries to do this. It didn't take 3 hours. There's 24-year-old Evan Meyer. flock cam. Bah! Oh, well. Yeah, he's in some trouble now. He faces charges of grand theft, criminal mischief, and damaging computer or electronic equipment. Total bond set at $7,500. And that's
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29: Lows level off around 60 tonight under partly cloudy skies with a slight chance of rain showers. Winds out of the northwest, 8 to 15 miles per hour. Cloudy skies with a few peaks of sun tomorrow. Highs level off around 78. 52 tomorrow night, mainly clear skies. And that's your forecast. I'm weatherology meteorologist Paul Frombly. Get the latest weather updates online at minnesotadailyweather.com. Currently, it's 77 degrees.
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1: From Tennessee to eternity, I'm John Saucier, Fox News. As we remember a global music icon and humanitarian, Dolly Parton, who has passed away at the age of 80, Fox's Alexis McAdams has more.
23: Tributes are pouring in for Dolly Parton as President Trump orders American flags nationwide to be lowered to half staff for 1 week, honoring the country music legend whose legacy is far more than just her music.
25: Rest in peace, Aunt Dolly, Aunt Granny, Gigi. May God bless Dolly Parton. And may God bless you all. She will always love you.
23: Dolly Parton, the country music superstar who became an American icon, was 80 years old. Parton's nephew says she will never be forgotten.
0: Dolly called me and said she wants to rest in a beautiful bed of plush cotton because after a life wearing heavy rhinestones, she finally deserves to be comfortable and have some rest.
23: Dolly was one of 12 kids who grew up in a one-room cabin up in the Smoky Mountains.
5: Dolly had been struggling with health issues recently. It forced her to cancel her residency in Las Vegas earlier this year. At Dolly's request, a small private service will be held for immediate family. Reaction is coming in from the country music world tonight. Singer Lee Greenwood on the Fox News Channel says,
6: "The entertainment business will never have another Dolly Parton, and we miss her terribly. I'm heartbroken. I'm almost without words. And God, Dolly, we're sure going to miss you."
5: Singer-songwriter Dominic Lane remembering meeting Dolly Parton for the first time on Fox's The Story.
9: "Nobody knew who she was, and I thought, wow, she's not only beautiful, but she's so talented. And, who knew that she'd develop into this gigantic star."
5: Singer Sheryl Crow posting this: "There's a hole in the universe and there will never be anyone like Dolly Parton. Dolly Parton dead at the age of 80. 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
5: Canada is striking back in an escalating trade war with the United States. Fox's Jared Halpern with more from the White House.
12: Canadian officials say they're slapping 15 to 50% tariffs on American steel, dairy, seafood, clothing, and cosmetics, totaling about $20 billion worth of goods. The move is a response to President Trump hiking tariffs on dozens of Canadian products after trade talks stalled over the weekend.
14: And I believe strongly that once they finish this next round of negotiations, or whatever you want to call it, that America will certainly be the better for it, and that our farmers and ranchers will benefit the most.
12: Agriculture Secretary Brooke Rollins is defending President Trump's tariff agenda, arguing Canada has treated American dairy farmers unfairly.
5: Immigration and Customs Enforcement reporting a rise in arrests for the month of July. Fox's Gernal Scott has a look at some of the numbers.
17: The nearly 50,000 arrests reported by ICE last month is said to be the highest number reported since President Trump began his second term in January 2025. ICE recorded 43,000 arrests in June, meaning July's numbers were about 15% better. ICE began this year with high-profile enforcement operations in Minnesota and other states. While the agency says it has toned down that kind of presence, they say its mass deportation effort continues to be effective in spite of public protests in many cities against agents being there. Gernal Scott, Fox News.
5: And the Trump administration says the Kennedy Center may need to be torn down if the president's name is not allowed on the building. The Kennedy Center's board argues without prominent recognition of President Trump, donors will not contribute to the Performing Arts Center and will fall into a financial and structural death spiral. This argument made in a court filing is part of a case that forced the removal of President Trump's name from the building's facade. In New York City, I'm John Saucier, and this is Fox News.
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20: North Country weather.
29: Lows level off around 60 tonight under partly cloudy skies with a slight chance of rain showers. Winds out of the northwest, 8 to 15 miles per hour. cloudy skies with a few peaks of sun tomorrow. Highs level off around 78. 52 tomorrow night, mainly clear skies. And that's your forecast. I'm weatherology meteorologist Paul Frombly. Get the latest weather updates online at MinnesotaDailyWeather.com. Currently 74.
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22: The Markley, Van Camp, and Robbins Show. Jamie Markley, David Van Camp, Scott Robbins. Okay, there's a lot of talk about ICE and abolishing ICE. Who's going to deport these people?
1: Well, that's just it, isn't it? Isn't that the tough question, huh?
22: Yes.
1: Mm-hmm.
22: And you have an ICE official here, David?
1: Yeah, Trish Hyde is the ICE official who oversaw that massive operation we were talking about yesterday in Virginia and Maryland that netted 1,300 arrests of illegal aliens. About 400 of them had known criminal histories. And that's got the left all in a tizzy because they're like, but they're dead. You red give down criminals. Well, here's what Hyde had to say about that.
22: Okay.
24: Well, I think it's important to note that if you're in the country illegally, you are a criminal. You've broken the laws of our land. But beyond that, we have said from day one, this administration has been extremely transparent. If we have to go out into the communities and we have to... you know, go into the communities and take these bad actors off of the street. If we encounter somebody who's unlawfully here in the country, our ICE officers are going to arrest them. That's the oath that they took. That's the oath that they swore. And, you know, everybody, if you're encountered by an ICE officer and you're here unlawfully, you're going to be arrested. And ICE officers do not have the ability to determine where and where they don't apply the laws. The laws are the laws that are enacted by Congress, and that's the laws that ICE enforces.
22: That is the craziest thing of all, is that if you enforce the law, there are enough people in the country that have been brainwashed to believe you're doing some sort of evil.
1: Yes.
22: Mm-hmm. And the left has worked on that for years, and they've been successful in the brainwashing.
1: Mm-hmm.
22: It's crazy.
1: I do like that Tom Homan has been... going over the script with her, though. Because that's exactly what Tom's been saying for 2 years.
22: Dude, how many times have we talked about it? And they whine and moan every time. It's like, help them get the ones they really want first.
1: Mm-hmm.
22: But they won't do it.
1: Nope.
22: But that's all part of the plan. That was one of the parts of the interview last night, Jesse Waters and Abdul El-Sayed talking about ICE, if you missed part of that.
26: Do you know how many illegal aliens are in the country now?
27: People in the face and the back of the head.
26: Do you know how many illegal aliens are in the country now?
27: To your point, Jesse, let me just answer the question.
22: They're talking about ICE, and he's talking about the two people who were shot and killed.
1: Got it.
22: In the face and the back of the head. And this is where it's going. And if you're not familiar, El-Sayed, running for Senate out of Michigan.
1: Mm-hmm.
22: He is the far-lefty Islamist. Go.
26: To answer point, it, how many
27: we
26: do we
27: far
26: have?
27: Far fewer when we had INS. To your answer,
26: yeah,
27: we had far fewer when we had INS. So arguably, INS worked a lot better.
26: Abdul, listen, we had twice as many illegals now when we had INS.
27: So to your argument,
26: you have to have the manpower to do it.
27: If you want to do that correlation, we have ICE now, and we have far, far more undocumented people. So ICE is clearly not working. You're just shooting like American citizens in the face and the back of the head. So
26: well,
27: if you're
26: illegals
27: okay with
26: are
27: that,
26: shooting people in the face, too.
27: I guess we just have to agree
22: to disagree. So because you haven't heard that clip yet, David, you are like me the first time hearing it, going, that doesn't make any sense, of course, because all these illegals were let in.
1: Well, yeah.
22: Right.
1: Of course.
22: By the Biden administration.
1: Yes. Well, and it predates that even. I mean, you want to talk about comparing ICE and INS and all of that. At the time when the INS was a thing, you also had Democrats who recognized you had to have a secure border.
22: Right.
1: You had guys like Bill Clinton out there saying, no, you've got to, you know, we've got to make sure that illegal aliens don't come in, flout our laws, and
22: yes,
1: take advantage of our system.
22: And then Hillary Clinton, and there was Obama,
1: mm-hmm,
22: and Joe Biden, all of them, we got to do something. They're taking good union-paying jobs.
1: Yes.
22: So it goes on here.
26: Abdul, You got a guy in Michigan.
27: So are American citizens.
26: You got a guy. Think,
27: look, let me just say something. Okay.
4: I know. Back to the conversation
27: about the broader issues.
26: Okay.
27: Well, you cut me off, Jesse, and you said we're going to have a good conversation. So I'd like to do that. I just want to answer the point. When I travel the state, and I have traveled my state, more people are asking me about how they're going to afford their gas and groceries. They're not asking me about immigration.
26: Well, they also.
8: This is what they do all the time.
11: Man.
8: Because you really don't want to talk about your position too much.
1: Nope.
8: That you're going on the pivot.
11: Really frustrating, though.
8: Oh, yeah.
26: Abdul, you got a guy here from Southeast Asia, molested a kid. ICE just picked him up. You want that guy to stay in Michigan?
27: I'm glad that that guy got picked up, but that's a different thing than saying that INS would not have picked him up. Jesse, you're too smart for this.
26: Come on. It's a bureaucratic game you're playing.
8: And that's smugness. You're too smart for this.
11: Well, that's another thing they do.
8: Oh, yeah.
11: You're a smart guy. Come on.
8: Yeah. We both know.
11: Yeah.
8: Yeah. Tricks of the trade.
26: You point to him, you say, you need guys to get these guys out of the country.
27: And therefore, ICE, we need ICE. I'm just saying, look, playing by your own rules. When we had INS, we had fewer people doing the things that you're talking about.
8: Yes, it does make sense.
1: It makes absolutely no sense.
8: No.
11: That was a frustrating thing to listen to.
8: Yeah.
11: Just because he kept talking. He knew what he was doing. He was going to, you know, filibuster the whole thing.
8: That's the tactic.
11: Yeah.
8: Just
11: brutal.
8: Yes.
1: Like, I wish that somebody in the control room would have put up a picture of Elian Gonzalez when this guy's talking about how INS should be there. Remember the freak out over that?
8: Oh, yeah. Oh,
1: yeah. I mean, that was a huge deal.
8: That was a huge deal. Yeah. Okay. By the way, and these, you know, socialists, really Marxists, it's all about redistributing the wealth and all of that. Jeffrey Mead put this out. It seems like an appropriate time to play it. It's the classic college students asking what they prefer, and then all of a sudden it kind of gets turned on its head. Just be patient with this. Check it out.
13: Either have in America, socialism or capitalism?
15: I would say socialism.
13: How do you view the word socialism, favorably or unfavorably?
15: I guess I would go with favorably.
13: Like, I have family in Europe. They go to college for free. Their healthcare is paid for. They don't have to worry about it at all.
15: I favor that over capitalism.
13: Okay, got it.
15: I also think I favor that, like, socialism over capitalism.
13: Socialism is more geared toward, like, helping the people in your... You know, the governed.
15: I'd rather people have that same opportunity. There's a lot of excess in America.
13: So on campus, if there's a GPA disparity where there's people at the bottom with a poor GPA, would you support a policy where people at the top spread the wealth and give that GPA to people at the bottom?
15: Give? Like, help them get a better GPA?
13: Yeah.
15: I'm all for helping. I wouldn't give, like, oh, let me just give you some of my points.
13: But it's about being fair, right? We got to help people at the bottom?
15: I've lost a lot of sleep, so I don't know if I will be fair. That's completely different.
13: How is it different?
15: Because I'm, like, studying all day for my grade.
13: I mean, I sacrifice a lot to get my GPA. You know, I don't go out as much as I'd like to, but that's for, some, like, a greater goal in the future, the way I see it. So, no, I wouldn't sacrifice my own things, like, sacrifice my own time to help somebody else who didn't want to make those same sacrifices.
26: Ding, ding, ding, ding, ding.
1: Yeah. But again, man, that's why the socialism thing is mainly run by downwardly mobile trust fund brats and outright degenerates. That's it. Because they're the only ones who are like, this will help somebody.
8: Right.
1: I've never built anything before. I've never earned anything in my life.
8: But I want to feel better about myself.
1: Yes.
8: Yes. That's what it comes down to.
11: Well, again, it's not taught. They don't know. You know, they don't know about socialism's failure around the world.
1: Oh, yeah. And there are a lot of people that don't want you to know because what started this fall in Florida was the curriculum about the evils of communism.
8: Good.
1: Remember when that was proposed, it was apparently Ron DeSantis was being a fascist when he supported this.
8: Mm-hmm.
1: Like, well, wait a minute. That doesn't make any sense.
8: Right. Yeah. Oh, speaking of which, I wonder if I can find this on the fly. This was unbelievable to me. I was looking at new books coming out. I'll do that every once in a while. Mm-hmm. Like, is there anything that's coming out book-wise that I would be interested in? So it is looking through genres. I look through a sports genre, and then I look at religion and spirituality is what it is on Apple Books or whatever, right?
1: Mm-hmm.
8: So I'm looking at new releases that will be coming out, see what's new, and then it's coming soon. And under that banner of coming soon, see, where is it? Down here. It is the person you call Rock Slide Face, David.
1: Oh, Jennifer Welch?
8: Yes. And it's called Not Today Fascist. That's under faith and spirituality, because she is a diehard atheist. I'm like, what? This is under that banner? Well, so when you're talking about the fascist stuff, yeah. That's one of her big words? Yes, that's her book that's coming out.
1: Oh, gosh.
8: Oh, gosh. The lies that got us here and the truth that will reunite us. Okay. Jennifer Welch. All right. And it looks like they...

0: password.
1: Well, yeah.
0: Yeah. I suppose with your outlook, everything's an S sandwich.
2: Exactly, yeah.
0: And just because you're a miserable person.
2: You are. You're
1: even just late stage George Carlin is like, lady, take a chill pill, please.
0: I know, yeah. Yeah. It's something. Yeah. All right, we got a fake news alert, David?
1: Yes. So the NBC News covered this about a deportation that occurred. And what the headline was, veteran who served three tours in Iraq facing possible deportation. Well, what they later go on to explain is a search of court records turned up extensive criminal history. Hernandez has spent years in prison on various felony drug and weapons convictions, as well as violations of probation in Virginia and California. And he's not here legally.
0: Hmm.
1: Yeah.
0: The worst.
2: I know. Yeah.
0: Again, I'll go back to when the first time Trump said enemy of the people. And we're like, wow. I mean, they get it wrong sometimes. But, and then one day I'm thinking about it. I'm like, okay, if they were your friend, would they knowingly lie to you? Mm-hmm. A friend doesn't knowingly lie to you. They're going to tell you the truth, even if it hurts.
2: Mm-hmm.
0: Yes, they lie to you all the time. Yeah. Very disappointing. Mm-hmm. And did you have another update, or you want to go to the Vanity Fair reporter?
1: We can go to the Vanity Fair reporter. Brittany Romano is a reporter for Vanity Fair covering the Lindsay Clancy trial. This is the woman who strangled her three kids. Mm-hmm. Even though, again, this is about a woman who strangled her three children, this reporter was seen laughing, smiling, and winking for the camera in the courtroom. I mean, disturbing seeing this. And, well, a streamer caught up with her outside to ask what that was all about. And I think she may have drank her lunch.
0: Oh, roll it.
3: That and why?
4: Well, no, I was laughing because I grew up with this lady.
3: You did?
4: Yeah, so she looks at me and I look at her and I'm like, but it wasn't that. My dad has saw previously on Court TV and he said I looked bad. So I was like giggling.
3: Are you
4: serious?
3: Mean?
4: Yeah, yeah. My dad runs, he's retired. He used to run post offices, but before then, well, not before then. Now he's on the board at Quinnipiac out of college.
3: Shut out. So that's a great
4: trouble.
3: School.
4: He's like, come to me. My children were more problematic or whatever. But he was like, you look so bad in the photo earlier. So I'm like,
3: that's
4: I'm good
3: terrible.
4: With, I know, but he's funny. So I'm like, I'm friends with Hillary Duff Stylist, like a really good friend of mine. And she was like, put the hair back in a clip. And then she was like, look forward and smile.
0: Oh my gosh.
2: Having lunch with Kamala?
1: Yeah, right? It's not just me, right? She's slurry.
2: No, it's slurry, yeah.
0: Ooh, all right, the five stories we're watching today coming right up.
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5: North Country weather. Lows level off around 60 tonight under partly cloudy skies with a slight chance of rain showers. Winds out of the northwest, 8 to 15 miles per hour. Cloudy skies with a few peaks of sun tomorrow. Highs level off around 78. 52 tomorrow night, mainly clear skies. And that's your forecast. I'm weatherology meteorologist Paul Frombly. Get the latest weather updates online at MinnesotaDailyWeather.com. Currently 74.
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8: The Markley, Van Camp, and Robbins Show. Jamie Markley, David Van Camp, Scott Robbins, and the five stories we're watching today.
9: Number five, Barack Obama Elementary School in Richmond, Virginia has been closed indefinitely because of mold and rats.
10: All right.
9: Yeah. I feel like, man, that school district is really racist letting Barack Obama Elementary School go to hell in a handbasket like that.
8: Okay.
11: Come on, man.
9: Man. Number four.
12: That is the height of irresponsibility.
9: Yeah. I agree.
12: It is shameful.
9: Yes.
8: Yeah.
13: No, the rats were for research. Technically.
9: It's going to be Fauci's revenge.
13: Right, exactly.
9: Number four, California's transportation secretary says, the money to complete that high-speed rail, it's been like 20 years in the work or thereabouts, is not there today, with the project now estimated to cost about $126 billion,
10: nearly
9: four times the original budget. All right.
13: Has one piece of track been laid?
9: No. God. No, they did this big celebration about some sort of facility that was almost complete. And then remember what happened? It caught fire.
13: Oh, yeah.
9: Like the day that they did the ceremony or the day after.
13: It's an absolute debacle. Three Stooges construction.
9: Yes.
13: We're just about to do it.
10: Hey!
13: Nope. Done.
9: Well, that was a throwback.
13: Yeah, it was.
9: Number three, former NBA players Enes Kanter Freedom and Royce White are not eligible to play in the WNBA, according to a report from ESPN, because the WNBA hates transgender people.
11: That's right.
9: They are anti-woman and anti-trans. They are committing a genocide by denying these beautiful ladies a chance to play the game that they love.
11: People will die.
9: People will die because of this.
11: That's right.
9: Yeah. Number two, President Trump says he's giving serious consideration to changing the name of Lake Ontario to Lake America. Because, quote, we don't expect doing much business with Ontario any longer. Thank you for your attention to this matter. All right. Number.
13: Never stops, man.
9: Never stops. Sometimes he's wearing me out, man. I got to be honest.
11: Wow.
9: Number one, the Supreme Court says the Trump administration can put together a list of voters eligible to receive federal mail-in ballots, then require states to give the Postal Service information to verify eligibility.
11: All right.
13: Mentioned earlier, among other highlights today, and this being the 11-year anniversary of your second heart attack, Scott, where you were without a pulse for like more than 30 minutes.
11: The one that killed me.
13: It was also Gene Simmons' birthday, and I saw this story that Kiss can't perform anymore without permission. Because they, remember, they sold the rights?
9: That's right.
13: Everything?
9: Yeah.
13: To Pop House. So Gene Simmons was interviewed and said, yeah, Kiss was actually sold. The makeup, the songs, the publishing, all that for a lot of money to a company called Pop House. So Kiss can't play live without their permission because they own the makeup and everything.
14: Jeez.
13: Yeah. Well, when you get paid like that,
11: Well, Gene's touring by himself now. His band, his own band.
13: Yeah, he played a small town in Illinois.
11: Not far from,
13: named Streeter.
11: Yeah.
13: People said it was really good.
11: Yeah.
13: But he said there is a biopic that's being cast right now. And there's the Avatar show that's already in the works. And then possible cartoon shows and a theme park. And here we go.
11: Lunchbox.
9: It's on.
11: It's already started again.
9: It's already. Yep. Market.
13: Yes. Yep. And then they have a live album out now from 1976 in Anaheim. I admit it. I listened to it. I really enjoyed it.
11: Was it good?
13: Fun. It was fun.
11: I haven't heard it.
13: It was fun. All right. We got to get to Texas Roadhouse is racist. How? That and much more coming up.
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22: 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On August 15, he was pulled over by a deputy showing signs of impairment following a tip about his vehicle's involvement in drug activity. Christensen refused to take sobriety tests, claiming he hadn't used substances since a past driving charge. A search of his vehicle found two butane mini torches and a handgun magazine with live ammunition. He was in court yesterday. The Minnesota Championship Canoe Races will take place during the Beaver Bay Beach Bash on Saturday, September 5th and Sunday, September 6th by the Mississippi River in Bemidji. The event starts at 1 p.m. on Saturday with men's and women's tandem races, followed by the Beaver Paddle Battle at 2:30 p.m. and solo racing at 3:30 p.m. Races continue at 11 a.m. on Sunday with mixed tandem canoeing. Participants need to register 1 hour before their races at a cost of $40. Music and camping will be available. 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
23: North Country weather.
24: Lows level off around 60 tonight under partly cloudy skies with a slight chance of rain showers. Winds out of the northwest, 8 to 15 miles per hour. Cloudy skies with a few peaks of sun tomorrow. Highs level off around 78. 52 tomorrow night, mainly clear skies. And that's your forecast. I'm weatherology meteorologist Paul Trombley. Get the latest weather updates online at MinnesotaDailyWeather.com. Currently 74.
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27: It's to be the play here, David.
9: I don't know, man. Democrat Senator Chris Van Hollen, the guy who defended the honor of human trafficker and illegal alien Maryland man, he's now thinking about a run for president. He talked about this on NBC.
13: Unreal, isn't it?
11: Unbelievable.
13: This guy's a punchline.
11: Mr. Margarita?
9: Yes.
11: Okay.
13: Yes. Hold on. It's in my clips from yesterday. I got to go back.
11: Unbelievable.
13: Yes. I was like, when David first shared that with me, I'm like, okay, that guy can't be real. That guy, he was embarrassed.
9: Yes.
13: With Maryland man. But yet, here we are. Mm-hmm.
11: Well, the bench is thin. I will say that.
9: Well, dude.
11: I heard the big AOC talk again.
13: Mm-hmm. Oh, there are people that think that she has a real shot.
11: Yeah, like she could be the front runner.
13: Yes.
11: Yep.
13: All right, here's the clip. Roll it.
28: I've been kicking the tires as I look at 2028 because I don't think the Democratic Party has answered the call about how we're going to make sure we have an economy that really does work for everybody, especially working people.
0: You've been kicking the tires on 2028, meaning you're thinking about running for president in 2028?
28: I'm kicking the tires, meaning I've been to New Hampshire. I was invited to go there. I was invited to go out to Iowa last summer. I think there's a great deal of churning within the Democratic Party, and I support that. As I said, I think we need this healthy debate because I don't think Democrats have put forward a clear alternative to the Trump the Trump administration.
0: So bottom line, you're mulling a potential run in 2028.
28: Bottom line, I think Democrats need to be very clear, not just what we're against, but what we're for. And I'm very much want to be part of that debate. And I am kicking the tires, testing the waters.
11: You got to do it. Come on, do it. Do it. And I got to kick around for a few months. That'd be fun.
13: Well, well, on the debate stage, he'll get buried.
11: What a joke.
9: Well, this is a guy who, I mean, he reminds me a lot of Tim Kaine, but I feel like that's an insult to Tim Kaine.
11: You're right, though. You're right. There is a parallel.
9: It's
11: there,
9: just
11: though.
9: Sort of that dorky,
11: yes.
9: wannabe cool dad who's like, hey, I got the new, I just got a CD. It was Jimmy Buffett's greatest hits. Come on, kids, let's party.
11: Right. Completely out of touch.
9: Yes.
13: Oh, gosh.
9: Have you heard of this band called The Killers?
11: Right.
13: By the way, real quick, I hadn't planned on doing this. Did you guys see the piece on social media that Hakeem Jeffries put out from his social media account?
9: Where he's got the green New York hat?
13: With the green polo.
9: Yes.
13: That he, you know, because he was in Brooklyn at an event. And it's this 3-minute video with all the pregnant pauses. It's, dude, I'll just play you a little part of it. We can't suffer through 3 minutes of this. But to give you an idea.
2: What's up, y'all? Just finished up an event here in the community in Brooklyn. And want to give you a little real talk on this Jared Kushner situation. He asked for...
13: Okay, what? So there's backlash because he took a meeting with Jared Kushner.
9: Right.
13: Okay.
2: A meeting, and I took it to discuss the affordability crisis that exists that is not a hoax. At the same period of time, I shouldn't have to say it, but I am. No one is going to get a pass. We're going to hold every single member of the Trump cartel accountable, beginning on day one. If you're stealing from the American people, shortchanging the American people, or screwing over the American people, you're going to be held accountable. We're going to follow the facts, apply the law, and be guided by the Constitution.
13: All right, we'll just stop there. A lot more longer pregnant pauses through this thing.
9: Dial up Obama, man.
13: Your party is responsible for inexplicable amounts of fraud.
9: Yes.
13: In states across the country,
9: mm-hmm.
13: You're now coming up with laws to stop the investigations, like in California.
9: Yeah.
13: Which is insane. And you're talking about fraud with the Trump cartel. Is this guy, are we not being fair here? Is he some sort of special needs in some sort of way? Because I don't want to be cruel to people that are special needs as he.
9: No, he's not.
11: Not that I'm aware of, no.
9: He's an interesting case because he simultaneously seems like he's in his 70s and 5. And I don't know how to explain it other than that's the aura I get from him.
13: Wow, I've never heard anyone being described that way, but I totally get it. He is. He's a child and old man River all at the same time.
9: I don't understand how that's possible, but it's amazing.
13: But it is. The dial-up is one of the best descriptors ever. It's like, just spit it out, man.
11: Golly.
13: All right. Another story out there. I don't know if you heard about the Zuckerberg school experiment. This started like 10 years ago.
9: No.
13: It was in East Palo Alto, designed to help children who were being held back by the fact they grew up in a poor part of town. It was set up by Zuckerberg's wife, was funded by large grants from the Chan Zuckerberg Initiative, and was to provide students with all sorts of free services. Free tuition, free medical, dental care, all that. And the hype
3: you know, 11 years ago was this new experiment would change education. But the school is going to be no more.
11: Yeah. Oh, darn it.
3: Do you know why?
11: Because it was a bad idea.
3: Now, it might have been a good idea, but they're not showing really much improvement in the testing.
9: Really?
3: With this particular school. Yes. That's what it is. They did not report any of its performance metrics for like 10 years. There were no articles written about how the school was doing. Like, hey, here's a great story, right?
9: Yeah.
3: Like right now in education, you could talk about Mississippi all day long.
9: Oh, my goodness, yes.
3: How they've turned everything around.
9: Mm-hmm.
3: And how have they done it, David?
9: Accountability, and specifically if you're in third grade and you don't mm-hmm. move on to fourth grade if you can't read on level. And I think they did a good mixture of, like, here's the carrot and the stick. They said, look, we're going to give you as many opportunities as possible to prove that you are proficient at reading at your grade level, because that third and fourth grade is critical for the rest of a child's education. If you're not reading by fourth grade, it's going to be really hard to catch up.
3: Yep.
9: And what they did was they said, look, we're going to give you these opportunities, but if you don't fulfill this, we're going to hold you back. You're going to have to take third grade again. And within a decade, they have gone from near the bottom, like 49th out of 50,
3: yep,
9: to number one.
3: Well, with all this money here in the Zuckerberg School, they found that the school's academic performance fell well short of state norms and its leaders' expectations.
11: Well, what do they attribute that to?
3: Well, they're not quite sure.
11: I mean, geez.
3: But Zuckerberg's wife was not shy about her frustration with academic performance. Told the Wall Street Journal last year that outcomes weren't, frankly, where anyone would have wanted them to be.
11: Yeah, that's interesting, because they had all the money in the world dumped on it.
3: Yes. But maybe not, you know,
11: spend
3: the accountability.
11: Yeah.
3: Yes.
9: It is
3: so a shame. After
9: a
3: decade of free funding, the primary school is ending. And the parents of kids attending will have to find a new school for next year.
9: That really is a shame, because when they started doing this, I really was hopeful that this could work. So
3: yes.
9: Like, hey, man, you know what? At least they're trying something.
3: Yes. Sounded good on paper. But again, you know, you hear, you know, smart people say all the time, with younger people, really anybody, the possibilities are endless if you put expectations on them.
9: Yeah.
3: And I just think, well, making excuses for everything. Anyway, we got to move on. It's that time. We do it a couple of times a day. Go around the table. It may not be the biggest story out there, but you want to bring it in. David, what's your story here?
9: Texas Roadhouse is racist. At least that's the rumor.
3: How?
9: And I will defend the honor of Texas Roadhouse. I think, you know, is it the greatest steak in the world? No, but it's affordable, and it's pretty good.
11: Not bad. It's not bad.
9: It's not bad.
3: Bad. It's freaking awesome.
11: I love it.
3: I like cinnamon butter. Come on.
9: Dude, yes. And I do appreciate that their Caesar salad that you can get is more like Caesar salad soup with all the dressing they put on it.
11: Oh, yeah, but you got to have that.
9: Oh, yeah, it's awesome.
11: I put a straw in mine.
9: Well,
3: ribs are pretty good, too.
11: Ribs are good, yeah.
9: Somebody had shared a post online claiming that the employees were engaged in racist behavior and intentionally tampered with food served to black customers. And as outrageous as that obviously sounds, it's also pretty much unbelievable that this would be happening across a very large chain restaurant.
3: Yes. Like, they're saying that's what they do at all the Texas Roadhouse?
9: I think so, yeah. Because, I mean, you go down on X, TikTok, there's a lot of people buying into this saying, yeah, it's true. Well, it's not true. The person who originally posted about it said it was a hoax.
3: And then the bots take over.
9: Yep.
3: You're some other restaurant. You're Outback right now. You're like,
9: right. It might have been Outback.
3: You don't know.
9: Or TGI Fridays. Are those still around?
11: No.
3: Not as much.
11: Yeah,
9: Applebee's.
11: Yeah. America's favorite neighbor is still around.
3: Hold on. How many TGI? Are they all gone?
11: I don't know. Gosh, I haven't seen one in a long time.
3: Oh, David's on it. Why do not take away my Jack Daniel's steak. Do not.
9: Dude, I like TGIF, man.
3: I did.
9: Yeah,
3: too.
9: There are still locations.
3: Okay.
11: Okay.
3: Don't tell me it's like Ponderosa, like that downtrodden one in Wisconsin or the other downtrodden one in Florida.
11: Man, I'll tell you, the one in Wisconsin, every time someone eats there, I get a picture of it to show you.
13: Oh, because we did the whole report on it.
11: Because you did the whole Pondo thing. Yeah.
13: The reviews on that particular Ponderosa are laugh out loud funny.
11: Yes.
13: So bad.
11: But people will drive from all over the place to go there because they have these fond memories of Ponderosa.
13: No!
11: It's nostalgic. Yes.
13: Yes. All right, Scotty, what's your story?
11: I'm still, I can't get over this Penn State story. It still blows my mind what was going on in this fraternity house.
13: Oh, yeah.
11: And they said the culture there was funny because they'd have these parties and these freshmen who were pledging would come to these parties. Guys hadn't done coke in their life are doing like lines of coke to impress the frat guys and girls that were there. It's unbelievable. And so then when they got done with that, when it got time to bag it up and sell it, the pledges had to bag it up and sell it.
13: Yes.
11: So they're going around with these little baggies full of cocaine for sale.
13: Yes.
11: Dropping it off in doors at, you know, dorms. And it was crazy. Well,
9: it's teaching networking skills. I hear that's one of the big benefits of fraternities.
11: Yeah, and sales. You know, I don't know if you got like a trip to Columbia or something, like whoever sold the most bags of coke.
9: Yes, that's your study abroad program. Yes.
11: Right, exactly. It's nuts, though. This was going on this campus for quite a while, and I mean, everybody knew it.
13: Yeah, a lot of times that happens that way.
11: I mean, the students all knew where to get coke, so they'd just show up there and they'd have, you know. It's crazy.
13: For my story, well, the failing New York Times is weaponizing Islamophobia. As the FBI says, there are seven times as many anti-Jewish as anti-Muslim hate crimes. The New York Times is stoking a panic, says the Washington Free Beacon. And then they go through to talk about how much more they talk about Islamophobia than anti-Semitism. This crap is still going on.
11: Man.
13: Yes, so watch out for it. Because, you know, if somebody goes jihadi anywhere, you'll hear the people say, well, we've got to stop that and Islamophobia.
11: Right. Yeah.
13: Every time. All right. Nimrod's in the news and a news update coming right up.
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24: Lows level off around 60 tonight under partly cloudy skies with a slight chance of rain showers. Winds out of the northwest, 8 to 15 miles per hour. Cloudy skies with a few peaks of sun tomorrow. Highs level off around 78. 52 tomorrow night, mainly clear skies. And that's your forecast. I'm weatherology meteorologist Paul Frombly. Get the latest weather updates online at MinnesotaDailyWeather.com. Currently 74.
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22: 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Ride bikes, play soccer, or just take a walk through the neighborhood. The important thing is to get your children moving with you. 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
13: The Markley, Van Camp, and Robin Show. It is true, the world changes very quickly, and that can create chaos for your savings. There is a free report you can check out called The Secret War on Cash, and it looks at financial trends that could affect your savings and your purchasing power and just the way you use money in the years ahead. And a lot of Americans won't recognize these changes until they're already affecting their everyday lives.
9: Yeah, that's why you should check out Swiss America's Secret War on Cash. For more than 40 years, Swiss America has helped Americans understand the forces that have been shaping the economy and your financial future. And they believe this information in the report is too important to ignore, so read it and decide for yourself.
11: Yeah, don't wait on this either. Call right now, 800-289-2645. 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Request your copy today. The Secret War on Cash. And tell them Markley, Van Camp, and Robin sent you. 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
13: News update, David Van Camp.
9: Such a bizarre marketing story with the guys from Good Good Golf.
11: Yes.
9: Like a YouTube channel where they play golf and all that, and they did an ad for a Callaway driver.
13: Yes.
9: Where it's like you're going to be very protective over this, and in one of the ads you see a woman going to pick up the driver, and the guy who owns the driver runs up and just tackles her.
30: Touch my new driver.
9: Well, they've taken it down now.
11: Dang.
13: Yeah, they took it down the other day. That's Garrett Clark. He's like the leader.
9: And
13: the nicest guy, by all accounts.
9: Right, but if you're going in cold and you don't know who these people are.
13: No, it's a terrible ad.
9: It's an awful ad. Yeah.
13: And people are wondering, how did it pass? How did it even get out there?
9: Yeah, and Callaway says, yeah, we approved it. You got to. Really? Yeah.
11: Dylan Mulvaney teeing off neck? What are we doing here?
9: That's a bad idea because there are a lot of people who may not know what good-good is and not understand the relationship and the interplay there. And all they see is Callaway supports beating up women.
13: Women. I know. Yes. That's the thing. That those are the good-good girls. And they have their own channel, and they're all friends. It's just a terrible ad all the way around.
11: Yeah, not good.
13: Yeah. Well, we'll see what happens with that. People are talking about, okay, PGA Tour, because they're a sponsor of a tournament. They need to be stripped of that and this.
11: Back to what you always said. When somebody says, there are no bad ideas, you're like, yeah, there are bad
13: ideas.
11: There are.
13: Whoever said that had the worst ideas.
11: There are lots of bad ideas.
0: When the going gets tough.
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13: All right. Nimrods in the News. We go to the marketing department of Callaway Golf. And that's all we have time for. And that's Nimrods in the News.
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24: Lows level off around 60 tonight under partly cloudy skies. With a slight chance of rain showers, winds out of the northwest, 8 to 15 miles per hour. Cloudy skies with a few peaks of sun tomorrow. Highs level off around 78. 52 tomorrow night, mainly clear skies. And that's your forecast. I'm weatherology meteorologist Paul Frombly. Get the latest weather updates online at MinnesotaDailyWeather.com. Currently 74.
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5: Tributes for a beloved entertainer. Fox News, I'm Tom Rigotti. The nation remembering Dolly Parton. The legendary country singer, actress, and philanthropist has died.
6: Dolly opened doors not just for me, but for her entire family to reach the potential we didn't even know was possible. Dolly also opened doors for generations of singers, songwriters, musicians, and dreamers from every walk of life and across every continent. By her example, we believe that anything was possible. She never saw a door she couldn't open, and the doors she opened made and changed history.
5: Nephew Brian Seaver spoke on behalf of the family. Parton was 80 years old. Fox's Tanja J. Powers has more.
7: Dolly Parton was a singer, songwriter, actor, businesswoman, and philanthropist.
2: born the fourth of 12 children in 1946 in Locust Ridge, Tennessee, Parton was a pioneer for women in country music. Her biggest hits include 9 to 5, Jolene, Here You Come Again, and I Will Always Love You. She was inducted into the Country Music and Rock and Roll Halls of Fame, won multiple Grammys, was awarded the National Medal of Arts, and received the Recording Academy's Lifetime Achievement Award. Her Imagination Library has distributed more than 280 million free books to kids worldwide, and her theme park, Dollywood, has entertained millions since it opened in 1986. Tanya J. Powers, Fox News.
5: A reaction pouring in from the country music world. Singer-songwriter John Rich explains Parton's immense popularity.
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